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2: Fatal truck and pedestrian crash at Ultimo. It's got heavy traffic around the city. Harris Street is closed both ways between Mary Ann and William Henry Street. So they're the diversion points. It's very heavy approaching William Henry Street near the Ian Thorpe Pool, causing heavy traffic for the Anzac Bridge into the city, approaching the Allen Street exit with delays back through the Rosalind Interchange, impacting the Iron Cove Link and M4 tunnels and the City West Link, which is back to Balmain Road. Harbour Bridge onto the Western Distributor southbound is slow as well. Those queues are now back over the deck near Milsons Point train station. 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
5: Partly cloudy with showers at times, winds becoming southeasterly. A top of 23 degrees on the coast, 22 in the west. Showers expected again tomorrow. More showers forecast for Thursday, shower or two for Friday, Saturday and Sunday. Right now, 17 degrees in town, humidity 94%, 16 degrees at Bankstown, 18 at Campbelltown, Lucas Heights and Penrith, 20 at Gosford, 17 Terry Hills. I'm Josh Bryant. 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
1: Across Australia, this is Mornings with Mark Levy.
6: Yeah, grey old day in Sydney Town. Nice to have you with us, wherever you're listening to us right now. And, of course, thank you to all the people getting in touch. Busy first hour. You can have your say thanks to Amaysim, amaysim.com. Tell your pricey telco where to go. I should also mention we've got some more tickets to give away to Taronga Zoo because LG has partnered with Taronga to support the Hatch Accelerator program. Hatch 2026 helps conservation startups create real solutions to better our planet. Thanks to LG and Taronga, 2GB is giving you the chance to win family passes to Taronga Zoo. You'll see the excellent work Taronga is doing, get closer to wildlife and learn how everyday choices at home can help reduce waste and protect habitats because life's good when we do good together. For your chance to win, listen for the cue to call before the end of the show. It's all thanks to LG and Taronga, and you'll need to listen for this. Jacob makes some of the noises when he walks into the office at about 5 o'clock in the morning. Morning, Jacob. And he just walks in. I wouldn't dare say that about you, Chelsea or George. I wouldn't dare. You'd bounce through the door. Morning, Levy. I love it. I've got the best team in the building. And I'm allowed to say that because I'm biased. The other thing I wanted to let you know about before we move on, am I allowed to promote this? I think I am. Next Thursday, so not this week, next week, we're taking the show up to Lithgow. Because I'm, like Michael McLaren, I'm a bit angry, well, not a bit angry, I'm really angry that, we don't seem to be going anywhere with the closure of the Great Western Highway. So we're going to have a bit of a community forum in Lithgow next Thursday, and we're heading to the Lithgow Workies Club. So we want you to come along and join us as well. To all of our listeners tuning in through 2LT, business owners, if you want to come and express how you feel about the closure of the Great Western Highway and The other reason why I want to do this is to put some more pressure on the New South Wales government to get you the compensation you deserve, you business owners. And as I keep saying, Chris Minns, when he was the opposition leader, he was fighting hard for compensation for business owners along George Street in the city when they were building the light rail. But when it comes to the closure of the Great Western Highway, I'm paraphrasing here, but I think he said words to the effect that if it's going to be closed for an extended period, we'll look at doing something for those business owners. Well, it's already been closed for weeks, which is an extended period. And from all reports, it's going to be closed for at least 12 months. So I know this is difficult, and I know that Jenny Aitchison is doing her best. But I think we need to hear from people in Lithgow, and the beauty about radio is we can take the show on the road. So to everyone listening in Lithgow, and if you want to come up and join us, if you live in the mountains or if you live on the other side of the mountains in the central west and you're affected by this, we want you to come along and tell your story. So next Thursday we'll be on air from 9 till midday at the Lithgow Workings Club. We'll have a few people coming along, some special guests. We might even see if we can drag Holly Hughes along from the Rydal Pub. She hasn't got far to go. We'll see what we can do. But, yeah, we'll be up there next Thursday. Lithgow Workies, come along and watch the show, and we'll have a chat to a few of you as well about some of your stresses involved in the closure of the Great Western Highway, which is proving a big, big problem. And it's going to get even worse when we rely on the diversion, including the Bell's Line of Road, because all the locals keep saying, Mark, once it gets cold and that black ice sets in, it is going to be a big, big problem. Now, the United Services Union is planning a rally for this afternoon over the threat of mass sackings for staff at Liverpool Council. The council's expected to remove 20% of its workforce at an extraordinary general meeting tonight. The moves will, we're told, see some departments abolished altogether. And the union says that these job cuts will immediately impact services, including libraries, parks and roads. Steve Donnelly from the United Services Union, which represents council workers, said the community needs to rally this afternoon because tomorrow it will be too late. He says last time Ned Manoon's council tried to cut 140 jobs, it was only stopped because the CEO refused to do it on principle, but this CEO seems happy to do it as he's told. So the rally taking place at Liverpool Civic Place from 4:30 this afternoon. So that's what's happening out there today at Liverpool Civic Place from 4:30. Police are also telling me they'll be speaking to the media after emergency services were called to a unit block on Todd Street, Warrawong, following reports of a fire at about 9 o'clock last night. Officers attached to the Lake Illawarra Police District attended and were told a 25-year-old man had been set alight by an unknown person before they ran from the scene. The man was treated by paramedics and residents for serious burn injuries before being lifted to Royal North Shore Hospital in a critical condition. Police established a crime scene and an investigation into the incident has commenced. We'll be hearing today from Detective Chief Inspector Brad Ainsworth from the Lake Illawarra Police District. He'll be speaking to the media at about 11:30. And look, there's a common excuse relied upon when people get caught saying something ugly or unacceptable. They usually claim their words were taken out of context. But when the comments are directed at someone's faith, the question needs to be asked, why were they even said in the first place? Enter Jodie Scarsella. She's the woman who's accused of saying F the Jews at the Heffron netball courts on Saturday after an under-12s game. Miss Scarsella is also alleged to have said you should all be eradicated. Alex Rivchen from the Executive Council of Australian Jury was there and he confronted this woman after the incident. This is how that played out.
7: Actually say what's being alleged, I asked.
8: Pardon?
7: Did you actually say what's being alleged?
8: No, why?
7: I'm asking the question.
8: No.
7: So there are multiple witnesses that said that you said the Jews and Jews should be
8: eradicated. Oh my God. So what, are we going to call the police?
7: They have been called.
8: You can call them and I'm happy to speak to them.
7: All right.
8: I know that they're here.
6: Well, the police arrived and the 42-year-old has since been charged and will appear in local court next month to answer the charges. Josh Hanrahan over at the telly has spoken to her lawyer. Paul McGurr has indicated Jodie Scarsella will plead not guilty. Apparently she has no problem with the Jewish community and the public doesn't understand the full story. Mr. McGurr insists her words were taken well and truly out of context. But let's just be honest, in what possible context is that phrase okay? F the Jews and they should be eradicated, really? Where and when is that appropriate? I would have thought the answer is never. To suggest that these words were just a misunderstanding isn't just a weak defence, if you ask me. It's an insult to everyone who heard them. You don't accidentally slip into that kind of language. It comes from a place of deep-seated prejudice. Paul McGurr says Ms. Scarcella is a person of good character and that this situation is causing her family stress and anxiety. While that may be true, the real victims here aren't the ones facing court. The real victims are the kids who allegedly heard their faith used as an insult. And the real stress belongs to those parents who now realise that even an under-12s netball game isn't safe from anti-Semitism. Fresh video has emerged of the aftermath of Saturday's incident in which Alex Rivchen is confronted by a man moments after asking Ms. Scarcella about what she'd said. In the video, the man urges Mr. Rivchen to let the kids deal with it. Sort it out, you're just exacerbating it. Alex was standing at the time with his wife Vicky, who filmed the interaction. At one point, the man tells Mr. Rivchen, put your phone away, don't film me, before reaching out towards the phone, at which stage Mr. Rivchen can be heard to say, get away from my wife. I come back to my original point. We are talking about an under-12s netball game. Jodie Scarcella is entitled to her day in court, but if you ask me, there's no context that makes anti-Semitism acceptable. A netball court is a place for kids to play and learn sportsmanship. It's not a place for hate, and we shouldn't let anyone use context as a get-out-of-free card for being what I would describe as a bigot. I mean, it's funny how context is the first refuge for people who say the unthinkable. They want us to believe there's a hidden sentence or a secret backstory that makes calling for the eradication of a people sound reasonable. Well, there isn't. You can't polish a slur, and you certainly can't contextualise hate. Some things aren't lost in translation. They're just loud and clear. We'll take a break at 16 past 10. Economist Judith Sloan, she'll join us right after this.
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2: At Ultimo, police crash investigation unit now on the scene of a fatal truck and pedestrian crash. We have Harris Street closed both ways between Mary Ann and William Henry Streets, and there's significant traffic delays for the Anzac Bridge heading into the city. It's queued back onto the City West Link at Lilyfield near where you exit the M8 tunnel. The other Rosalind interchange approaches have actually picked up and aren't too bad. As you come down from the Harbour Bridge, the Western Distributor towards the Harris Street off-ramp also very heavy. And at Mascot, delays building on General Holmes Drive southbound down towards the airport tunnel. 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
6: And David says, good morning, Mark. Can you please wish Jacinda Namba-Jibba Price, Bill Shorten and me a happy birthday? We're all celebrating birthdays today. I'm more than happy to do that for you, David. Happy birthday, mate. I hope it's an enjoyable day for you. Now, the federal budget will be announced at 7:30 tonight. There will be a flurry of journalists and influencers in the Canberra lockup, and there will be some Aussies watching what changes with a very keen eye. Of course, we're expecting broken promises this year with changes to things like the capital gains tax and how negative gearing works. But the devil, as always, will be in the details. To look at what to expect, I thought we'd catch up with Professor Judith Sloan, respected economist who writes for the Australian newspaper. She's on the line with me now. Judith, good morning to you.
13: Good morning, Mark. How are you?
6: Very, very well, thank you. I'm looking forward to our chat because you can usually break these things down better than most. The government's calling the budget tonight ambitious. Given what we already know, Judith Sloan, how would you describe it?
13: Well, I guess in some ways it's going to be a typical Labor budget. It's going to be about redistribution rather than growing the economic pie. That was not Paul Keating's way, I might add, but I think it's become a newfound tradition for Labor.
6: The government is saying that we will see less spending in this budget, but most of that will come through cuts to the National Disability Insurance Scheme. Is that what you're seeing and that what you're taking from it?
13: Well, let's be clear what we mean by less spending. That's less spending compared with what they forecast. It's not going to be lower spending. It's going to be spending growing at a slightly slower pace. And you're absolutely right, Mark, that it will be critically dependent on these assumptions about cutting back the NDIS. So the NDIS at the moment is growing at over 10% a year. And what the budget will show is that for the next 4 years, it will be growing by between 1 and 2%. I don't think that's going to happen, by the way, but that will be the assumption.
6: As you can appreciate, Judith, there's a lot of our listeners at the moment who are upset and angry about the broken promise around negative gearing because, and I'm sure you've heard the question that was put to the Prime Minister by James O'Doherty from The Telegraph. He said, will you touch negative gearing? And he said, for the 50th time, no. But
13: obviously needed to get to the 51st time.
6: Oh, brilliant, Judith. But, I mean, I can understand why people are upset. And, you know, Prime Ministers have paid the price for telling porkies in the past. Well, what do you make of these proposed changes to negative gearing for individuals?
13: They're breaking the promise because they can. Let's face it, they can. They think they can get away with it. They're assuming, probably rightly, that they'll get... Because, you know, don't forget, all this stuff has to be backed up by legislation. So they're assuming that they'll get the legislation through. That's probably right because, you know, the Greens are even worse on this stuff. I think the interesting thing about negative gearing is that it's not really in a rich man's game. So let me give you some figures here. 70% of the people who are negatively geared into investment properties have only one property. Okay, so, you know, we're talking mum and dads there, right? The median income of people who have a negatively geared investment property is $80,000 a year. So not the big bucks, not the big bucks. We're talking about policemen, nurses, teachers, and, of course, some higher ones, of course, doctors and accountants, lawyers. But, you know, this has been a way... for a sort of a relatively easy way, bricks and mortar way, often people who don't trust the share market, for them to try and build up some wealth so they have a slightly easier retirement.
6: I was always brought up, Judith, with the motto, work hard, save and invest. Is that mantra hard to live up to now, given that there's no real incentive there for people to invest in property? And what will this do for, say, the rental market? And what will this do? What will the knock-on effect be for hard-working Australians that just aren't in a position to be able to buy a property in this country at the moment?
13: I think they seem to think that there are two classes of people in the world, ones who are renting but want to own a home, and others who own a home. I'm sorry, I've got a bit of frog in my throat. In fact, there are quite a big group of what you'd call forever renters, right? So they will be badly affected by this because ultimately, once the benefits of negative gearing are lost, people who own properties will need to at least cover their costs, right? There won't be any negative element to it. Mm. And so the only way of doing that is push up rent. So those people actually could be harmed by this. I don't think this is well thought through. And even though they talk about, you know, the importance of supply, and I mean, you know, Jim has got all the words down pat and the little phrases, but if you reduce the incentive for investors to put money into residential real estate, in the end, you'll get less residential real estate.
6: Yeah, I've got messages coming through here. Mark, for the 50th time, Albo lied. How hard is it? So, you know, that's what a lot of people, I think, are going to take from the budget tonight. We are expecting to see details of a tax on gas. You say that's a naive policy. Can you explain that for us, Judith?
13: I don't think there will be anything in the budget about that because all of a sudden they realise that we don't actually have virtually any liquid fuels here in the country. We produce very little liquid fuels now. We used to actually be self-sufficient 25 years ago, but not anymore. And so Albanese had to go to Asia and ensure that those supplies of diesel and petrol and aviation fuel would keep coming. So I think the tax on gas or gas exports in particular is off the agenda at this stage.
6: What about the average Australian? So, you know, Judith, we'll have a lot of people driving around at the moment, maybe sitting at home. They might have a day off. They might be looking for a job. But the average Australian, what are they going to see in this budget for them? Will they see anything?
13: Not a lot. You know, there are a few sort of minor income tax cuts already in the locker. There is talk about there being what's called an income tax offset for working people, so you have to be working, of $300, but that probably wouldn't be paid until the middle of next year. So, you know, I think you kind of could hold your horses if you're thinking you're going to get rich on that. So I think for the average punter, not a great deal. And, you know, Mark, and I'm sure there are people who are listening who, you know, will qualify for the NDIS under any circumstances, they still, I think, must have a degree of fear about what all the change means because it hasn't been spelled out well.
6: Mm. I think you're right there. I'm just thinking, Judith, back to late last year. Remember I don't know whether you got an invitation to it. You should have, if you didn't, the economic roundtable that the Treasurer held. I described it off the top of the show. This is a Jim knows best budget. Did you think he actually listened to those economists in the room and what was put to him? Because one of the things that I took from it was the clear message to the Treasurer was, you've got to curb spending. You've got to cut spending. But if we look at tonight, we've got tax hikes, even more spending, and broken promises. So, you know, Anthony Albanese is going to use up a fair bit of his political capital tonight in this budget. But if we're to curb spending, and that was what was put to the Treasurer at that roundtable last year, he clearly hasn't listened, has he?
13: I think you are way too generous. You're too kind because these things are just theatre, right? This is sort of performative, right? Mm. Now, the real aim for that roundtable was to get this intergenerational and equity thing going, right? That somehow the older folk were sort of ripping off the younger folk. Now, all the serious analysis shows you that's a lot of nonsense because older people have always held more assets than younger people because that's the life cycle, right? Mm. But I think he probably did secure that outcome. I mean, you know, my friends laugh at me, but, you know, I often listen to Radio National in the morning. And, you know, they're at the ABC, they're fully on board the intergenerational inequity meme, shall I call it that, because that's a veil to do this stuff.
6: Well, Judith, we've got to change that. You should be listening to Ben Fordham on 2GB every morning, okay? You've got a late
13: sleep in, maybe.
6: Yeah, true. Well, you've got a late night tonight having a look through this budget. So thank you for joining us, and it'll be very interesting to see what Australians make of it tomorrow.

0: Jervis Bay Airfield on the evening of the 11th of May. So that was last night. One other Australian Army soldier was injured and did not require hospitalisation. We request that the privacy of defence members and families is respected at this time. Defence will provide further updates when possible. So this has just been handed to me this morning. It's just gone 10:30 on this Tuesday. Defence confirming an Australian Army soldier has died during a parachuting training course at the Jervis Bay Airfield last night. One other soldier was injured and did not require hospitalisation. We'll obviously learn more and have some more details throughout the day, but first and foremost, this is terrible news, and our thoughts and prayers are obviously with the family and friends of this Australian Army soldier who died during a parachuting training course last night at Jervis Bay Airfield. We'll chase some more details. Stay with us throughout the day here on 2GB, but Defence confirming a soldier has died during a training course at Jervis Bay Airfield. Terrible news. 131873, the number, 2GB.com. Click onto the feedback icon. We'll take a break at 29 to 11 and come back with more.
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2: 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Former Senator Holly Hughes, my straight shooter, she's got Pauline Hanson at her pub this weekend. We'll hear about that. Plus, a chance to win the quick quiz.
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0: 26 minutes away from 11. I'm

0: Just a minute, I've just turned around to look out the window overlooking Blackwattle Bay, and it's a very cold and miserable day in Sydney. I feel like getting the doona out lying on the lounge watching a movie. That's the sort of weather we've got today, but hopefully you're enjoying your Tuesday with us. Doug's phoned through at St Mary's on the topic of the budget and being an owner of a property. Doug, good morning to you.
1: Yeah, mate. I just want to know what, with you were talking about renters just before, how do owners absorb costs? If they absorb costs and they can't absorb costs, they'll end up selling. But if you sell, you're going to be able to get back in. And well, if you can't get back in, you know where you end up.
0: Exactly. And the other thing too, Doug, you end up passing on the cost to those tenants that you've got in your property.
1: But, and also, if you happen to be an owner-occupier and you're owning a property and you can't absorb the cost, it means, well, it only means one thing, but you want to get back in.
0: Yeah. Doug, how do you feel about the broken promises from the Prime Minister? I've got message after message after message from people here saying, Mark, we can't let him get away with the fact that he said, and he said it to James O'Doherty for the 50th time, I will not touch negative gearing. Whereas tonight, the Treasurer will stand on the floor of Parliament and break that promise. I mean, does that wash with you?
1: No, he's made a career of it.
0: Yeah, good point. Hey, Doug, stay there, mate. 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Jeez, I might have to get myself some of that as well. I might start looking a little bit better. 131873 is the number. Just over to the United States for a second. Jeez, this ceasefire between Iran and the United States is on shaky ground. The US President Donald Trump, he said this morning it was unbelievably weak, calling a proposal sent by Iran a piece of garbage.
2: I would say the ceasefire is on massive life support, where the doctor walks in and says, sir, your loved one has approximately a 1% chance of living.
0: Yeah, so Donald Trump saying, it's been a bit hard to follow recently, but there's just this stalemate, if you like, but you don't like what you're hearing out of the United States. So we'll just keep an eye on it over the coming days, but it just continues on. What we need is that Strait of Hormuz opened up and things back to normal. But at the moment, there's this stalemate between the United States and Iran. Now, have you heard those dreaded scratching sounds in your walls? Maybe you've seen the telltale signs of little black droppings. 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And thank you to those people that have been in touch to say, Mark, looking forward to next Thursday. We'll be there at Lithgow Workies. So if you're affected by the closure of the Great Western Highway, we'll be broadcasting the show, the 2GB morning show, next Thursday between 9 and midday at Lithgow Workies. Come along. I'm sure we'll have some cups of tea if you like. You'll be able to grab a cup of tea, maybe a coffee, sit there and watch the show. And if you're affected by it, I'd love for you to share your story as well. We obviously won't be able to put everyone to air, but we'll talk to as many people as we can, a bit of a community forum. We've invited some of the shadow MPs. We've invited government ministers along, and we'll let you know a bit more about it closer to the date. But next Thursday of next week, we'll be broadcasting from Lithgow Workies, in support of all of the locals affected by the closure of the Great Western Highway. And Kai's been in touch, Mark. Any more on the elderly pedestrian hit at Harris Street this morning? Unfortunately, Kai, she was a woman in her 30s, and she sadly passed away as a result of that accident, in her 80s, I should say. a woman in her 80s. So there will be more throughout the day, but as you can appreciate, Kai, there's got to be some formal identification. There'll be family members that need to be notified of her passing, but just a terrible, terrible tragedy that's still having a knock-on effect for all of the surrounding roads and the main arteries into and out of the Sydney CBD. 20 minutes to 11. We'll take a break. Be back with plenty more.
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4: Police crash investigation unit on scene there on Harris Street through Ultimo. It remains closed between Marianne and William Henry Streets with diversions in place. Very heavy as you come towards the Ian Thorpe Pool out of Pyrmont and also off Wattle Street onto Fig Street. That's heavy through the lights at William Henry Street as well. The delays over the Anzac and Harbour Bridges have now eased. At North St Mary's, report of a crash on Forrester Row with emergency services on the way. Strathills and Tannery Drive northbound's very heavy, and the Great Western Highway at Mount Victoria, road damage, it's closed both ways. This is Will Bottom on 2GB.
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3: 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The lawyers you know and trust. 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
0: 17 minutes away from 11. Mark Levy here on 2GB Mornings. Well, it's time for our catch up with Kari again this morning, and I'll catch up with Kane Slater, who's the Chief Commercial Officer, in just a moment. And I think this is a really important conversation this morning because it's off the back of some terrible, heartbreaking stories out of the Northern Territory. The story of Kumanjai Little Baby has broken the hearts of many across Australia, and it highlights major concerns with how Indigenous services are managed in the Northern Territory. Today we've learned that those in charge of town camps around Alice Springs have seen their salaries double in the last year. They're now being paid around $1 million per annum. But the results aren't there. Locals are living in squalor, as Leah Mendez from The Australian told us yesterday. Let's have a chat to Kane, what he makes about all of this, because, you know, I continue to highlight the real positive work that Kari's doing in the community around child protection and all of these issues. And the most refreshing thing every time I speak to the team at Kari is the positive difference they're making in setting up young children for what should be a really, really bright future. But we're talking about in the Northern Territory vulnerable women and children, and it just breaks my heart. And I understand better than most how the news cycle works. You know, it's terrible while we're seeing it on the television and reading about it in the newspaper, and then the news cycle moves on. Well, we can't. We've got to make sure we protect these women and children. I've got Kane in the studio with me. Kane, good morning to you, mate.
11: Good morning, Mark, and thanks for having us again.
0: Mate, I know this is probably going to be a bit difficult to talk about this morning, but I just thought, you know, we're mates these days. We'll just have a bit of a yarn, because you're a proud member of the Indigenous community and you'll be affected by this like a lot of people. And when I first saw the vision or the photos of the bed, the bourbon bottles lined up on the wall, and then you hear more and more about it. We need to be careful. There's a bloke before the courts. So I just thought to myself, we can do better than that here in Australia. What was your overall feeling when you first were made aware of little Kumanjai, or Kumanjai little baby, and her tragic death?
11: Look, Mark, I think when any child passes away, it's tragic. But when it's circumstances like this, you know, it adds an extra layer to it. Like, the first thing I did is went and cuddled my kids. Like, it hits home with everyone. So it's something that needs to be looked at.
0: There's a lot of conversations being had around funding, where the money goes to and everything else. Have you been up to the Northern Territory and been into some of these town camps?
11: Oh, I have, Mark, and I went up with NASCA, but being honest, it's probably about 15 or 20 so years ago.
0: Yep.
11: And it was a thriving community, and it was a great experience when I went up there as well.
0: So maybe you can give us an idea, because, you know, like I just said, Kauri does all of this great work in the community, and we often talk here once a month about the positive difference you're making. And I've made some comments the last couple of weeks whilst I've been talking about this, about organisations like yours making a positive difference. Then I look down the list of all of these other organisations that get billions and billions and billions of dollars, but they're clearly not getting the results that you're getting out in the community. So, again, it's a hard one, but how can we address and fix some of the problems that we're seeing at the moment in these town camps?
11: Look, without knowing the town camps, without knowing those organisations, I won't comment directly on that, but I think where we found success, and you've been out to our office to see it as well, is when it's community-driven, when community comes together with partners like government, corporate, schools. An example we had on last month with Josh and Jake talking about the hub, where we had young kids not turning up to school. We got together with the community. We brought partners on board. Now we've got kids coming to school and turning up to school and wanting to be there. And there has to be, again, a community-focused. You know, we were talking before about having two ears and one mouth. We need to listen to those elders. We need to listen to those senior members of the community. We need to listen to the women about what the solution is, and then work with them to make that a better place.
0: Because it sounds like, Kane, that there was a lot of anger when this particular person was arrested and went to Alice Springs Hospital, and there was the rioting outside. And I put a question to Senator Jacinta Nampajimba-Price, who's the auntie of Kumanjai Little Baby. And I said, why aren't we seeing that same anger when these sorts of incidents happen in town camps? And she said, that's where we've got to sort of nut down and take a deeper dive. Do you think we're in a position where we need to have an inquiry, a Royal Commission, into what's happening in the Territory and where this money's going or not?
11: Obviously, my opinion, but I think we're even past that situation as well. I think we've got to get back to being on the ground and listening to people, and that's in every community. Like I said, I'd be surprised if everyone knew the majority of Aboriginal people in southwest and western Sydney. So, you know, the problems aren't just in one state and one territory. But again, when we get back on that ground and we start listening, that's when the changes happen. We don't want to just come in there and say, hey, this is the solution, because it's not, and it's not working. And I think too many organisations have tried to do that in the past.
0: Can you give us an idea of the role that Kauri plays around child protection? Because if I look at what's going on in Alice Springs, there's clearly kids in vulnerable positions and they need to be protected. Talk to us what Kauri does in that child protection space and the difference you're making there.
11: That's different. I'll put a disclaimer. I work across the foundation side, not the yep. child protection side. But the biggest thing is looking after the kids and reconnecting them back to their families and supporting their journey. But the focus is on the kids and making sure that they're safe and they're culturally proud of who they are and supported on that journey and part of a bigger family. We all talk about it as a community raising children, not just, you know, our parents at the time.
0: How many people do you have working in that space? That's a question without notice, I know, but you've got quite a few out there, haven't you?
11: Yeah. So we're, CARI's the largest provider for out-of-home foster care services for Aboriginal children.
0: The other thing I noticed when I came into your headquarters is you've got those dedicated rooms, safe spaces where, you know, mums can be with their kids and, you know, you can have family members in there as well. So, that's that safe space that we need to create. Is that a fair comment?
11: Definitely. It's an ability to apply wraparound services with every program that we run. So we're able to access our psychiatrists, our speech therapists, our cultural unit to support every child that comes into our organisation to have that holistic approach to moving forward together.
0: Mm. It's clear that we've got a lot of work to do. And, you know, we make a lot about the failed referendum on The Voice. But that doesn't mean that these issues disappear. I mean, you guys at CARI are at the coalface of this and you're dealing with it every day. And this is my opinion, but I look at what you're doing and the more I get to meet your team and your colleagues, I just think to myself, how is the federal government and all of these other organisations not looking to you to work with them? Is that something CARI would be open to?
11: Oh, definitely. We're always open to working closer with governments as well. And I think a big part of our success as well is taking out the politics out of things and saying, hey, what helps? How do we work with community? How do we make this happen? And then how do we bring in the right partners?
0: And that's the thing. You guys don't care about the past. You care about the future, don't you? That's one thing that I've really come to know. And I remember sitting down with Paul and yourself in the boardroom at CARI when I came out to Liverpool there. And CARI said, look, Mark, we get caught up in all this politics, but I just want to make a difference and I want to make a positive difference in my community. And that's what you're doing.
11: No, definitely. Look, we don't forget the past. It has happened. And it's like every past around the world that's happened. But definitely we need to work positive together to create a better future for us all.
0: How's everything else going, mate? What have you got coming up over the coming weeks and months?
11: It's wonderful. Actually, on Thursday, we've got an employment expo coming on for, I think, about 550 kids attending that. But if you've got time, I'll tell you a positive story.
0: Yeah, please.
11: We just had a women's wellbeing expo where a whole bunch of Aboriginal and Torres Strait Islander women come, and we do cultural programs, wellbeing programs, and have a whole heap of community services. And I was just talking to one of our partners at Host Plus, who had a lady walk past the store, come back, and end up having a conversation. She'd fallen through a bit of hard times, but didn't think she had any super. A few phone calls. Turns out she had a significant amount of super that's changed her life. So just attending that one program has allowed this lady to go into retirement now with, you know, a better future.
0: That's fantastic. Well, Kane, keep up the good work. We'll continue to have our conversations. And, there's more and more we can do. But, the one thing that I love doing is highlighting the positive difference that's being made. And, you know, I sit here from time to time and I blow up about certain things and get critical of certain things. But it's important to highlight the positives that are happening in the Indigenous community as well. So keep it up, mate, and pass on our regards to everyone out there at CARI.
11: Thank you for you and your viewers' support too, Mark. It means the world to us as well.
0: Good on you, mate. There he is, Kane Slater, Chief Commercial Officer with CARI. And we'll, like I say, continue to have our monthly catch-ups because, you know, in and amongst all of the doom and gloom that we seem to touch on from time to time, and, you know, we had some comments and had a fairly intense debate around Welcome to Country on Anzac Day. That's all fine. We can have those debates. We can have those conversations, but we also need to really seize on the positive things that are happening in the Indigenous community because organisations like CARI are setting kids up for the future. And that's really, really impressive stuff. We'll take another break at 7 to 11. Be back with more of 2GB Mornings.
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0: Mark, thank you for continuing to highlight the issues in Alice Springs and these town camps. You're right, we cannot forget. Well, the reason why I want to continue to talk about it is I just remember seeing a beautiful photo of Kumanjai little baby, and I'm just thinking to myself, she had a life to live. A life to live. And the same goes for the little baby, a couple of weeks old, that ended up in hospital with suspicious head injuries. These are innocent, defenceless children that can't speak up for themselves and can't defend themselves. Surely we have a responsibility as a society to ensure that these kids, and also the women, are protected from these monsters in the community who think that they can do and say and act in ways that are unimaginable. So we'll continue to have those conversations. And I'm, like I said to Liam Mendes yesterday from The Australian, I'm really, really happy that he's up there and he's really taking a deep dive into where this money is going. And, you know, there's the story that he's reported today around how much these individuals are being paid as far as staff members go in these organisations. You think, how can you possibly justify a salary of over $1 million, over $1 million, yet there's no positive difference being made in remote and even town camps, Indigenous communities in the Northern Territory? So, you know, I think it's easy for the government to say, oh, out of sight, out of mind, they're up in the Northern Territory. We don't get there very often. Well, the fact that it's on the front page of the Australian newspaper, the fact that it was on the front page of just about every newspaper following the alleged murder of Kumanjai little baby, it just goes to show that we need to continue highlighting these issues until the necessary changes are made, or at least we work out where this money is being invested, because it's clearly not being invested in the right areas. You look at a mob like Kari that gets nothing, they're making a positive difference. So why are all these other organisations getting billions and billions of dollars and are free to pay themselves over $1 million in salaries. It's just, it's breathtaking. Breathtaking. Now, Australia's greatest sporting rivalry is back at Ampol's State of Origin. This year, Game 1 is in Sydney on Wednesday, the 27th of May at Accor Stadium. And 2GB is giving you the chance to be there live with Blues Clues. Listen out for the clues, which will relate to New South Wales Origin legends or current players in breakfast, mornings, afternoons and Sydney Now all next week, and you could win a double pass to the Origin opener. The first Blues Clues will be given with Ben in breakfast on Monday, and then keep listening to myself, Michael and Clinton right across the week. We'll have tickets to give away in every show every day. Ampol State of Origin, there's nothing like it. Head to nrl.com/tickets to secure your seats, or keep listening to Sydney's 2GB for your chance to win. I can't wait to call the Origin series again this year with the continuous call team, and we get a bit of a taste of the atmosphere in Brisbane this coming week because it's Magic Round. I'll be flying up to Brisbane after the show on Thursday, and we'll have it covered for you right across the weekend. We've got a break for some news. Back with more.
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18: It's 11 o'clock. Good morning. I'm Josh Bryant. An Australian soldier has died during an army training exercise at Jervis Bay Airfield. One other defence member was injured in the incident, which occurred during a parachuting course. Defence says it will provide further updates when possible. The federal government says its latest budget will focus on five key areas which will likely see Labor lose some political skin. The capital gains tax discount will be reined in, which could hurt property investors and discourage business investment, while negative gearing deductions will also be restricted in a bid to lift housing supply for first home buyers. Treasurer Jim Chalmers says his budget will be ambitious and responsible to deal with global challenges.
19: There are five major packages in tonight's budget. A fuel security package, a package focused on the cost of living and housing, a productivity package, a tax reform package, and also a savings package as well, in the face of more than the usual amount of global economic uncertainty.
18: A suite of reforms is being introduced by the state government in a bid to reduce gang violence. Those found guilty of offences including torching vehicles that are used in serious crimes and recruiting of children for criminal acts will be handed tougher prison sentences. Two men have been charged over arson attacks on Sydney childcare centres. A strike force has been looking into the suspicious fires at centres in Tarramurra and Castle Hill in July last year. No one was injured in either incident. The men, aged 22 and 25, are facing multiple charges. Experts are warning we're going backwards in our battle against cyber criminals. The latest hack report from CyberCX shows a third of security assessments conducted last year uncovered at least one severe finding, and that the private sector is falling behind government when it comes to data security and privacy. Report author Liam O'Shaughnessy says artificial intelligence is bringing its own challenges.
20: We already know the things that we need to do to manage vulnerabilities. But as businesses, we need to be able to do it faster. We need to be able to transform our systems. And we also need to do it at a time when the rest of the organisation is being transformed itself by AI.
18: Also making news, a woman believed to be aged in her 80s has died after being hit by a truck in inner Sydney. The truck's driver has been taken for mandatory testing as investigations continue. The US President Donald Trump is warning the ceasefire with Iran is on life support as talks for a lasting peace deal stall, and drivers in the state will soon be able to opt in to receive a text message reminding them when their vehicle registration is about to expire. In finance, the All Ords trading down 36 points. One Australian dollar is buying 72.3 US cents.
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18: The Blues are bracing for a fired-up Maroon side in the crucial Game 2 of the Women's Origin Series later this week. New South Wales takes a 1-0 lead heading into the clash at Suncorp on Thursday. Fullback Abby Church says they know the Queenslanders will be desperate to keep the series alive.
21: We're just focusing on ourselves. If we stick to our processes and if we complete well and hold the ball and stick to our game plan, then the rest will just come.
18: Former Seagulls coach Anthony Seibold admits he was surprised by the decision to axe him after just three games, but says he's happy to see the club thriving under Kieran Foran. Michael Voss has resigned as the coach of Carlton, the Blues sitting 16th on the AFL ladder with just one win so far this year, and Tottenham and Leeds have played out a 1-1 draw in the English Premier League. It's 11:04. That's the latest news and sport.
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4: At Prospect, the M4 slows westbound after the Prospect High approaching Reservoir Row. That follows an earlier broken down truck, and there was a fluid spill earlier at Collerton, still affecting the westbound exit off the M4 onto Roper Road. At Ultimo, fatal truck and pedestrian crash earlier, and Harris Street remains closed. That's in both directions between Mary Ann and William Henry Streets with diversions in place. Fair bit of traffic moving south through Homebush West on Centenary Drive past the markets and also through Newtown. King Street's busy but moving. This is Will Bottom with live and local traffic on Sydney's 2GB 873.
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18: Partly cloudy with showers at times, southeasterly winds, a top of 23 degrees on the coast, 22 in the west. Showers expected again tomorrow, scattered showers forecast for Thursday, a shower or two again on the cards for Friday and into the weekend. Right now, 17 degrees in town, humidity 93%, 16 degrees Bankstown, 19 at Campbelltown, 18 Lucas Heights and Terry Hills. 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
1: This is Mornings with Mark Levy, right across Australia.
0: Yeah, welcome back. Final hour of the program on this dreary old Tuesday. My number 131873. You can have your say this morning thanks to Amasim. Amasim.com, tell your pricey telco where to go. Got anyone listening this morning who's partial to a steak sandwich? I was watching Carl and the crew on the Today Show. And Sarah was there this morning doing the, making steak sandwiches? They were cooking steak sandwiches. And I said to the crew in here, I said, is this Steak Sandwich Day or something, is it? Apparently it's National Steak Sandwich Day. It's an annual celebration of the classic steak sandwich, highlighting its popularity in pub culture and the quality of local beef. It encourages people to visit local butchers or restaurants to enjoy the iconic dish, often showcasing premium ingredients like Scotch fillet, Turkish bread and caramelised onions. Yum. The day was heavily promoted by Meat and Livestock Australia to celebrate the Australian steak sandwich, particularly launching around Beef Australia 2018. Well, I actually went out for a steak yesterday. Here's a blast from the past. You'll probably remember his name, Joel Larvey. He used to be our breakfast newsreader at 2GB. I haven't seen Joel for a long, long time. We caught up in the city yesterday. We actually went to a nice little place called York 24. I don't know whether they're doing any advertising. We might have to get them on board. It was one of those restaurants, you know, you go out for lunch with a few people and you sit down and you're having a look through the menu and go, oh, we'll share this. Oh, I'll do this. We'll pick this. You have that. There's 4,000 decisions you've got to make, right? Not this restaurant. You sit down, the lovely waitress comes over and gives you a very small piece of paper, and on it, there's one steak, one dessert, and that's it. So it's steak and fruit. So you virtually have steak and chips. The only decision you've got to make is what sauce you want with it. I went with the chimichurri. I said, I have no idea what chimichurri is, but it's bloody beautiful. And it was sensational. We had a glass of red wine. It was very, very nice. Very civilized. So I highly recommend it. Anyway, how do I get onto that? National Steak Sandwich Day. Where can you get the best steak sandwich in Sydney? Or in New South Wales or across Australia? Is there somewhere you've been where you just think, that is the best steak sandwich I have ever had in my life? Well, I want to shout out my local butcher because they've got the best steaks. And they cut them a little thicker for me. I'm partial to a Scotch fillet. Very, very nice. So on National Steak Sandwich Day, where can you get the best steak sandwich? Is it at your local pub? Is it at your local club? Is it at your local cafe? What do they put on it? Are they putting beetroot? Are they putting the caramelized onions? You can't go wrong with a steak sandwich. 131873, the number. 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So 131873, it's all thanks to LG and Taronga because life's good when we do good together. We're doing good together right now. 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Can't remember the last time I had a steak sandwich out and about. I make a good one at home. In the grill, sear it. I know it's controversial. Put it into the air fryer. Grill a couple of bits of bread. Melt some cheese on it. Tomato sauce. Slice of tomato. Some onions. You gotta have beetroot on a steak sandwich. I'm sorry. People that disagree with me, don't knock it till you try it. Beetroot, steak sanger, it is a must. So, 131873, see if we can find in this final hour the best place to get a steak sandwich. Well, 131873 is the number. Now, Jim Chalmers, the head of the budget, has been out and about this morning and he addressed the media. He says there will be an emphasis on the cost of living, housing and inflation in tonight's budget. Yesterday, the Prime Minister said that tonight's budget will make Australians' lives better. Well, Mr. Chalmers was asked at the press conference this morning when people can actually expect all of that to happen. Here's what the Treasurer had to say earlier this morning.
19: Well, the budget is all about helping people through this difficult global oil shock at the same time as we reform the economy for the future. And whether it's the tax reform package, the productivity package, which is all about lifting living standards over time, it's about recognising that this country has so much going for us, but we've got a lot coming at us as well. And we've got these challenges, whether they be inflation or productivity, issues in the tax system, the housing market, issues of intergenerational fairness, which will be addressed in tonight's budget. This budget will be very ambitious, it will be very responsible, and it will take on some of the issues which will lift living standards over time. Now, for too long in this country, it's been too hard for a lot of Australians to get a toehold in the housing market. Too many Australians are locked out of housing, and tonight's budget will seek to address that, and that's one of the ways that we intend to ease the pressure that Australians are feeling.
0: It's like the big word salad continues from old Jimbo, doesn't it? Just a lot of words, not a lot of meat on the bone. The other question that was put to him is interesting here. Jim Chalmers and Labor, they've been in power for 4 years now. One of the journos has asked the Treasurer if life has gotten any better for Australians. I haven't heard this yet. I'll be interested in the response.
19: Well, in the 4 years that we've been in office and in the five budgets that we are handing down, we've always been very attuned to the pressures that Australians are under. I think Australians understand that the price pressures that they are feeling right now are at least partly delivered to them by a war on the other side of the world, a war that they didn't choose to start and a war that they will not decide when it finishes. I think people understand that. We had pressures in our economy before the war in the Middle East, but that has made it much, much worse for a lot of Australians. And so tonight's budget is about lifting living standards over time. That's the reform task, but it's also about helping people through a difficult period. There will be an emphasis on the cost of living and housing. There will be an emphasis on dealing with this inflation challenge, which has been made much worse by a war in the Middle East.
0: Yeah, the usual spin. Blame the war. Blame the war. It was pretty ordinary before the war, old Jimbo. We're attuned to the pressures. Whatever happened to that $275 broken promise of lowering our power bills? They're quick to forget that, aren't they? Oh, the board's lit up here. Steak sandwiches. Wow. Mark, the Oaks at Neutral Bay does a cracker steak sandwich. It's so generous that we often go halves in it. Beautiful caramelised onion, cheese, rocket salad. Oh, you lost me at rocket salad. Oh, no thanks. You know the other one I don't like? Purple lettuce. Whoever invented purple lettuce, they should be barred. Purple lettuce is disgusting. I hate purple lettuce. Steak sandwich at the Time and Tide Hotel DY has a whole lot of beetroot, cheese, the works. $15. Great value, Levy. Thank you for that. Well, the reason we're talking about this is it's National Steak Sandwich Day. Ali's at DY. Ali, good morning.
5: Hi, how's it going?
0: Good, thank you.
5: Yeah, the one I love is at the Oaks at Neutral Bay because, like, the bread is, like, it's just straight off the grill, which is divine, smoked and things. I love it with aioli, but, like, the chips are to dive for with tomato sauce. So, yeah, you can't beat it. Pretty traditional, pretty simple, but yum.
0: Okay. Well, Ali, I'm just having a look here as they come through. Geez, there's a few people voting for the Oaks at Neutral Bay. Thank you, Ali. Appreciate that. John is at Sackville North. G'day, John.
6: G'day, Levy. How you going, mate? Look, by far, the Rabbit Trap Hotel out there at Albert, not far from Tottenham, in the middle of New South Wales, mate. So by a country mile, the greatest steak sandwich, mate. And the pub, you've got to go there. They're just the salt of the earth, mate. And I want to say a quick good day to Tori out there and Scotty and them. They're fantastic supporters of the Wings for Kids charity, mate. To fry the little kids in the bush. So, best steak sandwich in the world, mate. Love your show.
0: Geez, I tell you what, John, if you don't get a free one out of them when you get up there next time, I'll be outraged on your behalf. What a great plug for them. Good on you, John. And if they're supporting charity, they're obviously a fine establishment too. Michelle is next, and she's listening to us in Ryde. Hello, Michelle.
7: Hello. Hi, how are you doing?
0: Very well.
7: I had a great steak sandwich. I treated myself to a mega steak sandwich over at Club Ryde X. It's an RSL club, and that was for Mother's Day. So it came in a Turkish bread, so it was very soft and tender. The portion was quite large. I had to section it off into quarters, and it just came with chips. So very simple but delicious and filling.
0: Oh, beautiful. To tell you what, I'm sitting here salivating. I've got to a meeting after the show today, but... Geez, I know where I'd be going if I didn't have something on. I'd be going for a steak sandwich somewhere. Let's keep going. Mal's at Engadine. Hey, Mal.
8: G'day, Mark. How are you?
0: Good, thanks, bud.
8: I don't mind a steak sandwich, I must admit. I have had most of them. You have them everywhere. The best one I've had by far at the moment, is at the Telegraph Hotel at Gunning.
0: Mm-hmm.
8: It is fantastic. It had beetroot, bacon, egg, everything. Beautiful.
0: Oh, geez. I'm salivating now. Thanks, mate. Appreciate the call. We'll take a few more, then we'll get to a break, because it's, believe it or not, it's another important day today. It's International Nurses Day. So I thought we'd catch up with a nurse today just to talk about the importance of the role they play in the community. Let's keep going, though. Greg is at Greystanes. Hey, Greg.
10: Hey, Mark. The steak sandwich at the
0: Coolie Bar
10: at West Marylands.
0: West Marylands, the Coolie Bar. I've been to the Coolie Bar Hotel. That's a fine establishment. Greg, thank you for your vote. Phil's at Villawood. Hey, Phil.
11: Yeah, g'day, mate. Best pub, your bosses.
0: Well, mate, they've got a few of them. Which one? They've got a few of them. Which one?
11: Arthur.
0: Oh, the original Twin Willows. Well, mate, you know what? I actually had the steak sandwich at the Twin Willows. We broadcast a footy from the Twin Willows one Friday night, and we had a bite to eat before we started, and I went with the steak sandwich, and you're right, Phil, it was beautiful. So shout out to the bistro out there at the Twin Willows. Thank you, Phil. Yeah, better get the wrap in for the boss. Of course, a laundry venue. Linda's in Shell Harbour. Hello, Linda.
3: Hey, Mark. You can't beat this hamburger in Shell Harbour from Santorini's near the beach. If you want a hamburger where the steak juice and the egg runs down your hand while you're eating it, that's the one. It is to die for.
0: Well, Linda, you've entered some controversial territory here. Is it a hamburger or is it a steak sandwich?
3: No, steak sandwich.
0: Okay. Geez, I'm thinking, oh, no, you're talking about hamburgers here. We're going for steak sandwiches.
3: No. It's a steak sandwich. No, it's a steak sandwich, and it's so tender.
0: All right, fantastic. Well, Linda, given you've come through and you're in beautiful Shell Harbour, I don't know if you can get up to Sydney, but I think you're going to win the tickets to Taronga Zoo, given you're the last cab off the rank there. So thanks to LG at Taronga. Because life's good when we do it together. You've won a family pass to Taronga Zoo. You can bring the family up to Sydney and enjoy yourself out there at Taronga Zoo. 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
9: There are major southbound access changes to Sydney Harbour Bridge from Warringah Freeway. Choose your lane at West Street for either the bridge or the tunnel. Plan ahead at Live Traffic.
4: Police operation at Yennora affecting Fairfield Street and Ellis Parade with the nearby public school in lockdown. Back in the city at Ultimo, fatal crash, a truck and pedestrian accident earlier, and Harris Street remains closed between Mary Ann and William Henry Streets with traffic diversions in place. At Mossman, it's heavy at Spit Junction on Spit Road, Cityvan approaching Military Road, and also a lot of traffic making its way over the Spit Bridge. At Chatswood, fallen wires on Eden Street. At Colleton, earlier fluid spill affecting the M4 exit onto Roper Road. That's the westbound off ramp. This is Will Bottom on 2GB.
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0: Now, I mentioned a little earlier, an Australian soldier has died during an army parachuting training course. Department of Defence has confirmed a second soldier was injured, but didn't require hospitalisation in the incident at the Jervis Bay airfield last night. There will be a press conference at 12:15 this afternoon. Australian Army Special Operations Commander Major General Garth Gould will provide an update on that training incident. So he'll be speaking to the media from Canberra. And Michael McLaren will keep you across all of that. So we will hear from Australian Army Special Operations Commander Major General Garth Gould at 12:15 this afternoon. And just some news in sport. Gout is set to take part in the 200 metres and 4x400 metre relay at the World Athletics Under 20 Championships in August. The 18-year-old opted not to compete at this year's Commonwealth Games, which finish in Glasgow just days before the start of the underage event in the United States. He says, I'm really excited to get out there at the World Athletics Under 20s in Oregon. I know it's a great stadium and a place to run fast, and I feel confident I'll be ready to step up and make Australia proud. Well, Gout, young man, you've already made us proud. You just keep doing what you're doing, because he's not only taken Australia by storm, he's taken the world by storm. Well, off the back of International Steak Sandwich Day, I wanted to celebrate some of our best in our society today. And I'm speaking about our nurses. They're frontline workers who every day do their best to look after us. And like I said, today's International Nurses Day, the day celebrated around the world every year on the 12th of May. And it's a day to acknowledge the compassion, professionalism and round-the-clock commitment of nurses caring for patients. So I thought we'd have a chat to one of the proud nurses here in New South Wales. Julia Costello is a nurse and New South Wales Nurses and Midwives Association, Port Macquarie Hospital president. She's on the line with me now. Julia, good morning to you.
17: Good morning. How are you?
0: I'm very, very well, Julia. And I'm so happy that we're able to talk to you on International Nurses Day. Thank you for what you do in the community. How did Julia start off as a nurse, and when did you first have that interest in becoming a medical professional, so to speak?
17: So I actually became a nurse as an adult, and I was working in the city in a clerical job, and I looked out at the world and I realised that I wanted to do something where I wasn't just wishing my life away. I wanted to do something that was important and something that I enjoyed and something where I wanted to go to work every day, and nursing just leaped out of to me as that job, and I've loved it ever since.
0: Well, Julia, my nephew has actually just been accepted into a nursing course at TAFE. So this is something pretty close to my heart, because he rang me over the weekend and he was that excited. He wants to be a paramedic one day, right? So He was told by his career advisor, look, go and become a nurse, get some experience in a hospital, and then one day you could become a paramedic. And I just think it's a testament to each and every one of our nurses and medical professionals, those who want to go and help in society. And Julie, you probably deal with people in their hour of need and the worst moments of their life, but you're there. You're that calming hand and that steady voice that can reassure people when they're being treated in hospital.
17: It's an absolute honour to be able to, you know, help people in that moment of need. And as you've said, it's often that moment that they're at their worst, and we're able to be there with them and for them. And it gives you so much purpose in life, and it's such a great job to do. It really is. And it's so versatile as well, and there's so many things and so many interesting things to do with it. And I don't think there's ever a day that I go to work that I don't learn something new about people and about my job. So
0: I'm assuming too, Julia, when you're working in a hospital like Port Macquarie, you're working as a team, because if there's a cardiac arrest, you've all got to work on that particular patient. You've all got to have your specific job that you're doing, and you work as a well-oiled machine, a well-oiled team to try and save that patient's life. Is that a fair comment?
17: That is a fair comment, and it's amazing to be able to work with my colleagues and to have such a close relationship with people, to work in those really high stress situations with people who you otherwise may not be friends with or like, you know, usually be around when you're in your normal everyday life, and to have that opportunity to sort of come together and work together in that hospital environment is really amazing.
0: Given you, I'm assuming you reside in Port Macquarie, Julia, and you work in the local hospital there.
17: Do
0: you sometimes, in your everyday life, maybe down at the shops, you walk past someone who's potentially life you've saved, and you think, wow, you know, there's a reason why that person's down at the shops buying some bread and milk, and it's through some of the work that I did on that particular day or night?
17: I've done that a number of times. I lived in Sydney for many years, and I've lived in Port Macquarie and worked in Port Macquarie, and I do definitely see people out in the community who I've helped and whose lives I've saved. Probably the biggest one was one time I was met a gentleman who I had looked after he'd been run over by a truck, and he remembered me, and that was really amazing.
0: Wow. That's terrific. So if there's a young person out there listening today, and you mentioned, Julia, that you became a nurse at an older age rather than, you know, as a young whippersnapper, so to speak, what would you say to somebody that might be out there considering a career change? Because we need more and more nurses, don't we?
17: I would say it was the best thing that I ever did with my life. I really love it. I highly recommend it. It's a job that is difficult in all the best ways. So it challenges you, but it also

0: if I think back to the pandemic and the role that our nurses played throughout the pandemic, unbelievable. So, Julia, first and foremost, thank you for coming onto the show and having a chat with us. Thank you also for the role you play in your local community at Port Macquarie Hospital. And I think just about everybody listening today will probably remember a nurse that they've come into contact with, be it in hospital. I still remember the lovely nurse that I spoke to prior to going in for a procedure in hospital recently. She was fantastic, you know. I'd reference you as angels because that's what you are. You're angels in what you do in your work life. So, Julia, thanks for the chat and happy International Nurses Day.
1: Thank you, and thank you for having me on.
0: Not a problem. Julia Costello, nurse and New South Wales Nurses and Midwives Association, Port Macquarie Hospital President. So really important. And, you know, if you've been in hospital recently, and I'm sure you've got a story you'd share about a nurse that you've come into contact with. This lovely lady, I went in for a gastroscopy and an endoscopy in, just for a regular checkup that I need to do because I've got a pretty bad history of bowel and pancreatic cancer in my family. I wandered into St George Private Hospital. I went in there by myself. I don't have any family in Sydney, so I just went in there myself. And they took me into the specific room that I was in, had to get changed, and the lovely lady who admitted me, she was fantastic. She said, Mark, I've worked here for 40 years. I love it. I meet different people every day. She didn't identify who these people were, but she says, Mark, I can be meeting, you know, run-of-the-mill mums and dads. I can meet celebrities. I'm sitting here talking to a radio broadcaster. I love my job. And she genuinely did. She said, she's the first one there. She's the last one to leave. I wish I knew her name. She was an older lady, but she was fantastic. And then in recovery, I was sitting there eating my chicken and avocado sandwich and having my hot chocolate, which was the best chicken sandwich I think I've ever had. She came over. She said, how'd you go? I said, I don't know. I just woke up. And we had a bit of a laugh. So it's the little things like that where you don't sort of realise the important role that they play, nurses, just the companionship to check on you, make sure you're okay. But, you know, when things go pear-shaped, they're there to quickly respond and ensure that that life-saving treatment is provided to the patients that they're caring for. So to all of the nurses listening this morning, you might be the husband or the partner of a nurse, just say thank you. They are the angels, that's for sure. And Min says, morning, Mark, nurses are angels in sneakers. I love it, Min. Thanks so much. We'll take a break at 27 to midday. Happy International Nurses Day.
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0: Yeah, Deborah Conway with It's Only the Beginning here on 2GB Mornings as we continue on through until midday. Michael McLaren will be joining me in just a moment. He's on the other side of the window waving at me, looking nice and warm in his lime green jumper. Just siding in with our Tapped Media logo, looking resplendent on the other side of the... Perfect. Thank you. Thank you, Michael. He'll join us in just a second. A reminder, we're heading to Lithgow next week, and this is one that really matters. The Victoria Pass closure causing serious disruption across the region, and it's time to bring the conversation directly to the people affected. So next Thursday, I'll be broadcasting 2GB Mornings live from Lithgow Workies, one of the oldest clubs in New South Wales with more than 10,000 members and a long history supporting the local community. 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So looking forward to getting up there next week and meeting all of our listeners through 2LT. And we'll be there, Lithgow Workies, on Thursday, broadcasting between 9 and midday. And look, I'm really glad that we had a chat to Julia and acknowledged the role our nurses play, because I've just been inundated with messages here. Mark, just a shout out for the nurses at Bankstown Public Hospital. I have both my elderly parents in there wanting to see my dad with dementia and my mum with a broken leg. I have to say, on both floors, they are instrumental in the care that they are providing, not just for my parents, but for all the patients. They are just phenomenal. So thank you very much for that. I don't think you've included your name. Yes, you have, Matthew at Homebush. Thank you, Matthew. And good morning, Mark. I work for myself as a cleaner currently. I'm 42 in a couple of weeks. Just got married, start my nursing degree in July. I can't wait to start my studies. Caring for my terminally ill father has made me realise I have more to give to this world. Thank you for your recognition to the nurses, and I can't wait to start my new chapter. Thank you from Kelly in Townsville. Kelly, you are a star. Good on you. And you'll have to let us know how it all goes and how you're enjoying that job down the track, because, like I say, I like what Min said earlier. Nurses in sneakers. They're angels in sneakers. I love it. Fantastic. They play such an important part in our community and, of course, our nurses. They are certainly angels. We'll take a break. 13 to midday. Michael McLaren up next.
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2: At Lakemba, serious crash on Canterbury Road. It's near Morton Street across from KFC. Now it's holding up traffic both ways. No traffic getting through on Canterbury Road. There are people trapped. Lots of emergency services on the way. Got citybound delays back to Croydon Street, and outbound is queuing back before Chapel Street, building back towards Burwood Road. That's Canterbury Road through Lakemba, shut down both ways. Ultimo, a fatal truck and pedestrian crash earlier. It's got Harris Street closed. That's in both directions between Mary Ann and William Henry Streets, and a crash at Constitution Hill on Old Windsor Road. 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
4: 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Big damage. Big money. Financially ruined.
5: 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You're listening to Mornings on 2GB. 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
1: Well, Mr. Intergenerational Equities wandered into the studio. Michael McLaren, good morning.
6: It's in rude health tonight, 7:30 on your ABC.
1: What about Judith Sloan saying she listens to Radio National?
6: Well, I know.
1: How dare you, Judith? Absolutely. You should be listening to Ben every morning.
6: She only does it to confirm that she's right and they're wrong. Either that or Judith has low blood pressure and the doctor's recommended it. I don't know.
1: How are you, great man?
6: I'm good, and I'll be listening to James and the team tonight, and we'll get the whole thing here, right here on 2GB.
1: So a two-hour special money news tonight, headed up by James.
6: Two hours of power.
1: To pull apart the budget, speak to all the main players. So if you want to know what's in the budget, what's in it for you, and how we're getting stuffed by the government, you've got to tune in to James tonight from 7 o'clock.
6: Yes, and if you want to know about sarcopenia, tune in to me after 1 o'clock.
1: Beg your pardon?
6: Do you know about that?
1: What is it?
6: Sarcopenia.
1: No.
6: It's muscle loss. What are you laughing at?
1: Muscle loss.
6: Muscle loss.
1: What are you talking about that for?
6: Sarcopenia. Health.
1: Oh, right.
6: Health segment.
1: Oh, it's health, of course.
6: Yes. Yes.
1: I was going to say, you've lost a bit of muscle, have you?
6: Well, you've got to have some first to lose it. Never been accused of being well-built.
1: I was going to say, you get a little blue tablet for that, but that's a... Anyway, we won't go there. What else you got?
6: Travel. I don't have heart trouble. What do I need a blue tablet for? Monarto Safari Park in South Australia. Having been there, they've now about to launch this new really expensive safari tent thing, right? This is the best thing ever. Mm. So I'll be speaking to the boss, who's a German. I had a good chat with him when I was there earlier in the year. You've got to go. It is the most amazing facility. It's about an hour east of Adelaide, that Monarto, funnily enough. And you could swear you were in the middle of Kruger National Park or something like that. Now, not that I've been there, but you just look out from this incredible new building and you see giraffes just wandering through.
1: Wow.
6: And there's all sorts of, you know, wildebeest type of creatures and Elan and Reeboks. It's unbelievable.
1: Can I interrupt for a moment?
6: Yeah.
1: I've just been told you have something special coming up today.
6: I do, Bruce McAvaney.
1: Brucey boy.
6: After 1 o'clock.
1: Oh, I love Bruce.
6: Look forward to speaking to Bruce.
1: I've had the great pleasure of meeting Bruce McAvaney on a number of times. The first time I met him was at Rosehill Gardens. It was Golden Slipper Day. I just introduced myself. I said, I was just a young bloke. 12 months later, he walked up. He said, hello, Mark, how are you going?
6: Wow.
1: I thought, that is impressive.
6: That's a memory.
1: Considering how many people he would meet. And you know how... What's the old saying? Perfect preparation prevents
7: poor performance.
6: Yes.
7: I don't think I've ever seen somebody prepare more than Bruce McAvaney, to the point where Beijing Olympics, I walked into the sort of main common area where we all eat. He sat there with all the different highlighters and probably about 9 or 10 different notebooks,
6: mm-hmm.
7: highlighting different things ahead of him going to the main stadium to call the athletics.
6: Like facts and figures and stats.
7: He is amazing.
6: And, yeah.
7: Amazing.
6: Yeah.
7: The respect that he has for the sports that he calls is so refreshing.
6: And you've mentioned sports. I mean, a lot of people think, okay, Olympics, but then Commonwealth Games, horse racing. Mm-hmm. I think that's where it all started in South Australia and, AFL, of course, and others. So, I mean, the guys across so much.
7: And I don't know whether you saw it. He spoke so beautifully at Dennis Kimetti's funeral last week. I watched a bit of it, and, Bruce and Dennis, like they were in rugby league terms, they're the Ray Warren of AFL.
6: Yeah.
7: They were
6: inseparable,
7: the
6: weren't they?
7: Oh, and, just so good.
6: I think there was that call where Buddy, Franklin scored that 50-meter kick at Adelaide Oval, I think it was, and Dennis wasn't in the box at that point. And Bruce was like, Dennis, where are you? I need you. Yeah, because he would have done it normally. And we'll touch on all of that with Bruce. James Griffin, also the Shadow Minister for Energy and Climate in New South Wales. The Liberals voted in favour of lifting the uranium mining ban 2 days ago in the New South Wales upper house.
7: Mm.
6: And it got through 21-19, but it's got to go to the lower house. Labor and the Greens voted against it in the upper house. I suspect Chris Minns will make sure they vote against it again, but we'll ask Chris at one point, if we ever get to speak to him, why you wouldn't want to liberate that.
7: Mm. All right. Thank you, Michael.
6: Thank you, Mark.
7: We'll be listening. Michael McLaren with a special program coming up. Hey, just watch that microphone.
6: Sorry, man.
7: After midday.
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7: Now, as we welcome you back, we have a very serious situation unfolding on Canterbury Road at Lakemba. I'm being told there are a number of people trapped in two separate crashes, 8 ambulances on the way, medical teams as well. So Canterbury Road, Lakemba, 2 separate crashes. You'll hear more about it in the news and stay listening to Michael after the news as well. I'm just having a look at live traffic. So the accidents happened in between Haldon Street and Burwood Road on Canterbury Road at Lakemba. 2 separate crashes. I believe there's a car on its side. If you're in the area, you can see what's happening. Give us a ring, 131873, and let us know. Michael, I'm sure we'll have a chat to you after the news. But 2 separate crashes. There are people trapped, and there are medical teams en route. So if you're in the way, get out of the way so they can access that scene right now. Thanks for your company. I'll see you around the roundabout. Bye-bye.
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17: In this bulletin, soldiers' death during training exercise, the government promising an ambitious budget and the new plan to fight gang crime. It's midday. Good afternoon. I'm Madeline McNeil. An Australian Army soldier has died in a training accident on the New South Wales south coast. Federal Politics reporter Nelson Scott.
18: The Australian Defence Force has confirmed a soldier has died during a parachuting training course at Jervis Bay Airfield last night. Another soldier was injured during the incident but did not require hospitalisation. The death comes just over 2 years after Lance Corporal Jack Fitzgibbon was killed in a parachute accident at a base in Sydney's northwest. The ADF has requested the privacy of the victim's family be respected and has flagged it will provide further updates shortly. Nelson Scott, Canberra.
17: The Albanese government admits tonight's budget will contain measures which could see the government lose some political skin. Federal Politics editor Michael Packey.
19: Treasurer Jim Chalmers is preparing to hand down his fifth budget. He claims it'll be ambitious and lead to reform. Dr. Chalmers has outlined 5 main areas he'll target, including fuel security, improved productivity and greater savings. Labor is also planning to rein in the capital gains tax discount and negative gearing concessions. The opposition's Tim Wilson says such a change amounts to a broken election promise, given the government repeatedly said it would not touch these tax breaks.
20: Their only solution is to divide Australians.
19: But the Treasurer argues these changes will lift housing supply and help more first home buyers get into the market.
21: This budget is about aspiration and opportunity and ambition.
19: The government is expected to target family trusts, overhaul the National Disability Insurance Scheme and will delay a $300 offset for wage and salary earners to the 2027 financial year. Michael Packey, Canberra.
17: Legislation is being introduced into state parliament in a bid to curb escalating gang violence in New South Wales. Dusty Fitzpatrick explains.
22: Under the proposed changes, a range of new offences would be introduced aimed at addressing organised crime. They'll target issues including firebombings, public shootings, the use of kill cars, and the recruitment of children to carry out crimes. Police Minister Yasmin Catley says criminals are being put on notice.
23: If these people think they're above the law, well, they can sit and procrastinate over that in Long Bay Jail.
22: A court's ability to take a person's organised crime links into account when deciding bail would also be enhanced under the proposed legislation. Dusty Fitzpatrick, Sydney.
17: Two men are due in court charged over two arson attacks at childcare centres in Sydney. A strike force has been investigating the suspicious fires at centres in Turramurra and Castle Hill. No one was injured in either incident. The police commissioner hopes the discovery of a body in the search for Julian Ingram will bring some closure to his victims' families. The 37-year-old was last seen in January after he fatally shot his former partner, her friend and aunt in Lake Kajilico. A body believed to be Ingram's has been found next to an abandoned ute about an hour away from the town. Mal Lanyon says police have been working tirelessly for the last 4 months to track him down.
0: Our desire was always to arrest Mr. Ingram and put him before the court. We had had no recent information or no obvious signs of life of Mr. Ingram, so yesterday obviously is an outcome now that will be determined by the coroner.
17: Experts say hantavirus doesn't spread as easily as an infection such as COVID, but it is important to take precautions. Five Australians and a New Zealander who were on board a hantavirus-hit cruise ship are preparing to travel to Western Australia. Their repatriation flight was delayed, with the group to stay in the Netherlands before undergoing 3 weeks quarantine in a dedicated facility here. Infectious disease expert Catherine Bennett says Australia has learned lessons from the pandemic, which will assist if needed.
2: We're much better placed. We've got some facilities. You also need the very well-trained people, but mainly you do need that coordination. So I think we're we shouldn't be worried in the general public, but I think, you know, this is a terrible time for the people caught up in the middle of it.
17: US President Donald Trump says while a ceasefire with Iran remains in place, it is unbelievably weak. Tehran delivered a counteroffer to the United States' 14-point peace plan, which includes an offer to immediately end the war on all fronts. Mr. Trump has called the proposal totally unacceptable. Speaking from the Oval Office, the president says he's now running out of patience to secure an agreement.
3: The ceasefire is on massive life support, where the doctor walks in and says, "Sir, your loved one has approximately a 1% chance of living."
17: More than 70 Labour MPs in the UK have joined calls for the British Prime Minister to resign or to set out a timetable for his departure from the job. Sir Keir Starmer has been under growing pressure after disastrous results for his party in last week's local elections. A number of cabinet ministers are understood to be among those urging him to go. Also making news, up to 8 ambulances are believed to be responding to a crash involving multiple vehicles at Lakemba. In finance, the All Ords is trading down 70 points at 88.72. One Australian dollar is buying 72.3 US cents.
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17: Dumped Manly coach Anthony Seibold says he's pleased to see the Seagulls doing well under interim coach Kieran Foran. The side's only lost one game since Seibold was axed. He says he was surprised the move was made so early in the season, but he's told Channel 7 in some ways he's pleased it wasn't a drawn-out saga.
4: I do have to say this, like, rather than a long, slow death, I actually respect that. It was a quick kill in many respects, because it is really difficult for to be in the gun for so long. So,
17: coaching changes in the AFL as well, with Michael Voss resigning from his role at Carlton. The Blues have just one win so far this year. In the EPL, Tottenham and Leeds have played out a one-all draw. Australian Alexi Popperin has been bundled out of the Italian Open by world number one Jannik Sinner, and Cleveland will be looking to level their NBA playoff series against Detroit. It's 7 past 12. That's the very latest in news and sport.
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5: This is one of the worst crashes we've seen in Sydney in a long time. It's at Lakemba. About 8 cars involved in it. There's a car on its side. Fatality, sadly. There are rescue crews at work who are working to cut one of the other drivers out who's trapped. It's on Canterbury Road at Moreton Street. Canterbury Road shut down in both directions. The crash itself spread out over a couple of scenes. So there's 15 ambulances in total, 4 of those still on their way. Local traffic diversions in place with Canterbury Road, Lakemba closed both ways. It will be for a while. For heavy vehicles, use Bexley Road, the M5 and King George's instead. 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
17: Partly cloudy with a shower or two. Southeasterly winds up to 30 kilometres per hour. Showers tomorrow, 16 to 22 degrees in the city, 13 to 21 in the west. Looking ahead, showers Thursday, a shower or two Friday, Saturday and Sunday. Right now in town, it's 17 degrees, 18 at Campbelltown, Lucas Heights and Penrith. It's 21 at Gosford. I'm Madeline McNeil. 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
25: Well, it is good afternoon. It is Tuesday, May 12th. It's Budget Day today. I'll have a few words, obviously, to say about what we can expect come 7.30 this evening when the Treasurer stands at the dispatch box in Parliament House. We are preparing for broken promises, but I suspect that Labor will get away with them. And I'll explain why shortly. It'll be a busy show. I'll speak with James Griffin, the Shadow Minister for Energy and Climate Change in New South Wales. As I said to Mark, pretty significant vote in the upper house a day or so ago. John Ruddick, the Libertarian, put forward a motion to repeal the moratorium on uranium mining and, by extension, nuclear power in New South Wales. Well, it passed. 21 votes to 19. John Ruddick secured the support of the Nationals and the Liberals. And the cannabis party MP or whatever he is, Jeremy Buckingham, and got the numbers. But Labor and the Greens and Animal Justice voted against it. And so this now goes to the lower house where the Labor Party and the Greens have the numbers to block any legislation and no doubt will also vote against it there. But then the Premier has to justify why. I mean, as I said, Chris Minns is getting a bit of a reputation as being very, very good as a talker, but not that great as a deliverer. Well, one thing he could deliver for the economy of this state is a lifting of the moratorium on uranium mining and, by extension, open the possibility, should the economics stack up, for nuclear power in this state. Now, he wants lots of data centres. We're being told that the state and federal energy ministers are saying, if you want to build all of these data centres in Australia, you're going to have to build your own renewable energy to power them. Well, how practical is that going to be when already the renewable rollout is behind schedule and blowing out in cost? Would we not be more intelligent to follow the lead of the rest of the world, not in climate-denying economies, but the rest of the advanced world, and get back on the nuclear train? Well, in our case, get on it for the first time. I will speak to James Griffin about that. Bruce McAvaney, after 1 o'clock, he's going to be the star of the show tonight. He's done a lot of things in TV and media. He's broadcast pretty much every significant event there ever has been in sport. But he's never done reality TV. and he's doing it tonight. He is going to be the star of Who Do You Think You Are? Series 17 premiering tonight. It'll be Bruce Bankervania. Look forward to hearing a bit about his personal story as much as reflecting on his professional life. I will also, for health today, deal with sarcopenia, sort of muscle, a loss of muscle, essentially. And we'll speak to a GP about that. For travel, we're going to the Monarto Safari Resort and Lodge, just east of Adelaide. This place is superb. And I will also, before we go, speak to Everald Compton, the man who's considered the father of inland rail. Of course, the budget tonight will confirm that the Albanese government are not going to pursue inland rail from Parkes all the way to Brisbane. So basically half the journey won't proceed. Now, the National Party make the valid point that because we've been talking about this and started to build this over the last decade, a lot of businesses in regional Australia have started themselves to invest heavily along the route in anticipation that before too long they will be connected and have access to this game-changing piece of infrastructure. Well, those north of Parkes and south of Brisbane, if they've sunk some money, have wasted it because they're not going to get the track. And I'll speak to Everald about whether this thing was ever viable and indeed what went wrong, because it has blown out economically, but equally what might go wrong now that the federal government have decided that it's no longer fit for purpose. It's not that they're not investing in rail. They're throwing lots of money, for example, at the Victorian Labor Party's endless pursuit of this suburban rail loop, another $3-odd billion federal dollars going to try to fix that. But those in the regions, you're going to miss out. You're going to miss out. It does look like pure party politics if ever there was a case of it. 131-873. Of course, we've also got this situation unfolding for our listeners on 2GB in Sydney, Canterbury Road at Lakemba. It is closed in both directions. This is due to a multi-vehicle crash near Leg Street, L-E-G-G-E. The road is closed between Leg Street and Chapel Road. Motorists are advised to avoid the area. I know Will Bottom was telling Mark Levy just a moment ago, this is a very, very serious situation. I've just been told off air, there are now something like 15 ambulances on site. 15. So we're dealing with a number of people affected here. Light vehicles are being diverted. Motorists already in the area are being told to allow extra travel time, follow directions of emergency services. Plenty of those there. Jason's just driven past the situation. Mate, what did you see, Jason?
7: Absolutely. I hadn't heard the news, but I certainly saw the amount of red lights there and ambulances going to the scene, and I was like, goodness me, what's happened? And it looked like a battleground, to tell you the truth. Michael, seeing all the ambulances driving past me, I'm heading westbound, and I certainly advise all listeners to stay out of the area, because a lot of ambulances are driving into that area, and I'm guessing that they're also going to be driving out of the area to local hospitals. So be aware of it, because it looked... Not a nice sight.
25: No, not at all. It does look very serious. I appreciate that update, Jason. Thank you. Jason just gone through the areas, just left that site now, but just outlining, I think he said it looked like a battlefield. It was just so heavy with emergency services. As I said, I'm being told at least 15 ambulances are on site. Now, someone was telling me off air that a lot of the RMS vehicles and others were racing to the scene. They were setting off all the red light cameras as they were basically trying to get a green light run to the actual location of these accidents. Multi-vehicle crash. It does appear as though there may be two incidences very closely associated, but we will get further updates in the coming minutes from the Traffic Management Centre. But if you're in and around this part of Canterbury Road at Lakemba and you're listening to us, can you give us a sense of what's happening on the ground? Give us a call. 131-873. Does look very serious. Let's hope people are going to be okay. It is 16, almost 17 past 12. Well, look, as I said, tonight all eyes will be on Canberra as the Treasurer hands down his fifth budget. Well, when I say all eyes, obviously I do exaggerate, because in truth it'd be a miracle if a quarter of the adult population actually watch the Treasurer's speech come 7:30. I mean, let's be blunt. There's a good chunk of people out there who, if we're being honest, don't care about the budget, and an ever bigger cohort that simply don't understand much about it at all. I mean, all the numbers and the policy changes just go over their head like a big, wet economic tsunami. So they just stay on the shore and they take comfort in the escapism provided by, you know, cat videos on TikTok or the Botox banality of reality television. Of course, come election time, this group still gets a vote. That's democracy for you, but they think better to be safe and dry in these bastions of an unconscious and uncurious mind than to risk drowning in the choppy seas, as it were, of political spin and fiscal reform. Maybe they're the smart ones. But if it's the horrors of genuine economic reform that they fear, then from what we've heard so far, tonight's budget comes with, at best, a PG rating. Because from every indication thus far, this will be a reform document in name only. Because limiting the scope of the NDIS is not reform. It's simply recognition of just how far the scheme has run away from its original purpose. And moving hundreds of thousands of mildly autistic children from a federal scheme to a state-funded one that's under a different name, well, that may well prove to be a sleight of hand trick at best, a literal passing of the buck rather than a net saving to the taxpayer. Only time will tell. Likewise, all this talk of changes to the capital gains tax discount, negative gearing and trusts, well, that risks becoming unmoored from the greater good of genuine economic reform if it's not married to ideas like tax cuts for salaried individuals or the much-needed indexation of tax brackets to end the lazy scourge of bracket creep. Now, in this vein, it's also important to note that cutting inland rail short at parks, but then redirecting, as we said, another $3 odd billion to Melbourne's beleaguered suburban rail loop, simply rewards a desperate state Labor colleague with money that would return a better long-term dividend if spent on its original purpose. Again, that's not reform. It's called pork barreling. As I said for weeks now, beware the thick layer of justification about the ooze from the Treasurer's lips when he ties everything into this amorphous idea of intergenerational equity. It's nothing more than a ruse. It's a veneer, lent on and pushed forward to disguise a blatant tax grab. And to make matters worse, it's a house of cards built on the foundation of broken election promises. I mean, remember, as little as 12 months ago, Anthony Albanese told Philip Khoury that changes to the CGT discount and negative gearing were off the table because not only was he sceptical as to whether they actually helped young people achieve home ownership, but more than that, he was worried such policies would tarnish the Labor brand as being anti-aspirational. He said so himself. But now we're being told that the circumstances have changed, and apparently so dramatically that a broken promise or two aren't simply justified, but the key to helping young voters achieve the dream of home ownership and economic parity. Of course, no one can actually point to any fundamental changes in Australia's long-term economic outlook compared with the last budget to support Labor's premise. It doesn't exist. If anything, house prices have actually started to decline a tad in Sydney and Melbourne in the last month or two. Unemployment remains subdued. The Australian dollar continues to hover around the 70 US cent mark. Commodity prices remain strong. And although inflation is yet to be tamed, sure, that figure has scant correlation with policies like negative gearing. No, you see, the truth is, the economic fundamentals haven't changed at all. But the political landscape certainly has. Now, you might have heard the Finance Minister, Katie Gallagher, saying yesterday that voters will get a full explanation from the government about any changes to election promises that are going to be scrapped in the budget. I mean, that's very kind of her, to be sure. And look, I've got no doubt that come 8pm tonight, the Treasurer will be straight in the ABC's Parliament House studio opposite Sarah Ferguson, giving this reason and that as to why the pledges that his Prime Minister made to the electorate only 1 year ago had to suddenly be trashed. We're going to hear about tough choices, hard decisions, uncertain economic outlooks, fiscal responsibility, and of course, many, many references to this intergenerational fairness. But what we won't hear is the truth. But I'm about to tell you the truth. That is, why the Albanese government are about to break the promise around negative gearing and capital gains tax. And it comes down to four very simple facts that have converged all at once. But before I outline those four facts, we've got to remember the broader ideological DNA that Labor brings to the table. Because deep down, they've never liked the Howard-era CGT discount. they've been sceptical of unrestricted negative gearing provisions for at least a generation. And many on the left see trusts as little more than a wealth preservation tool for the rich. In other words, they've long been open to raiding these provisions and capturing a portion of the foregone tax revenue to redirect to pet projects and to bigger government. But up until now, one or more barriers have been put in their way to prevent the kind of agenda Jim Chalmers will outline tonight. For example, 2019, it was the baby boomers that rallied around Scott Morrison and they sent Bill Shorten packing. 3 years earlier, they backed Malcolm Turnbull, who opposed the first iteration of Shorten's policy to limit negative gearing. As far back as 1987, a revolt by landlords and rising rents saw the Hawke Keating team reverse the decision to scrap negative gearing that they made just 2 years prior. From memory, in the, I think it was the late 90s, Kim Beazley largely waived the Howard-era CGT discount policy through, but whether he actually had the genuine support of his backbench, well, that's another matter entirely. But that was then. The Australian political landscape now, in 2026, is fundamentally different. And this is where the four facts that I alluded to just a moment ago come in. The first fact is Labor's thumping parliamentary majority. With 94 seats, they're in a commanding position on the floor of the House. The second point is the favourable Senate that last year's election produced. And although Labor don't hold a majority up there, they are supported by the Greens and a number of crossbenchers that are enthusiastic champions of the very kinds of changes to tax that Jim Chalmers has been flagging. The third fact is the absolute state of disarray with the opposition. I mean, Angus Taylor gets economics, Tim Wilson does as well, but the Liberals don't know if they're Arthur or Martha at the moment, and they seem spooked by the fourth fact, which is the changed nature of the electorate's demographics. Now, when Scott Morrison and Malcolm Turnbull eked out the narrowest of victories in 2016 and 2019, the baby boomers were still the majority voting bloc in Australian politics. But 7 years on, their clout is waning. It's the millennials and Gen X that now stand atop the podium, and many of them have been convinced that policies like negative gearing and the CGT discount are what's locking them out of the property market. Browbeaten, of course, with anti-colonial sentiment and open borders dogma, many obviously find the idea that high levels of immigration could be a bigger impediment to affordable housing an ideological bridge too far. Likewise, the concept of smaller government and less red and green tape to cut compliance costs and thus reduce the price of development, well, that seems challenging for a generation that have only known the reach of the state to grow ever deeper with every year. Now, it's this group, frustrated and impatient as they are, that Labor are focused on. A bit like a boxer constantly working away on his opponent's weak spot, Labor just keep hitting them with talk of intergenerational fairness and floating the idea that a change here or there to the tax code will level the playing field and help them achieve the great Australian dream. And the Liberals, well, they seem petrified that defending the status quo, even if it's the right thing to do, will consign them to electoral oblivion. But you see, that's the nub of the situation. That's the truth that Chalmers, Gallagher and Albanese won't say publicly. These four factors have coincided for the first time in living memory, and they represent an opportunity too good for an old Labor left-class warrior like Albanese to resist. Now, in the Cabinet's mind, or a lot of it, here's a chance to enact the economic policies their forebears dreamed of implementing but were denied because of parliamentary or demographic obstacles. But this time, all the ducks are in a row, and Albanese looks set to seize the day. Now, whether it leads to good economic outcomes, well, that's another matter entirely. And the question that the young ones are going to have to ask themselves is this. Will these changes really help me get ahead? Or will they merely help the Treasurer line the government's pockets?
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25: Just had to go right on 12:30. Tell me what you think about that analysis. 131873. I was thinking about this last night and thinking, why are they doing this now? Because, you know, the economic situation hasn't shifted in any markable sense since a year ago. And we were told, oh, there'll be no changes this, no changes that, all ruled out. And then in 12 months, we're told, well, the circumstances change. And, you know, what was it, Lord Gladstone? What do you do, my boy? I change my mind. That sort of thing. So this is the justification of the government. Oh, it's all the economy's different. It's all different now. We've got to do all of this. I mean, really? People are going,

0: operation, or they'll be labelled or tagged with something. And so the kids suffer because the adults are scared. And as she said, my niece is a little Australian girl. But she was an Australian girl. This is the point a lot of people made. They said if these sort of stories kept happening in, Paddington or Warimba or something like that, Toorak, there would be loud cries for government to step in and completely change the status quo. And I don't think the media would let up until it happened. But because we're dealing with Indigenous culture and a lot of this is happening in remote areas away from the capital cities, the television cameras aren't always there, so on and so forth, there are these layers of reluctance and reticence to get involved because of mistakes made in the past. Well, mistakes were made in the past, but tragedies continue to happen in the present because we haven't found a way to effectively deal with the situation that is in the present. You can hear the frustration, the anger in Senator Price's voice. She's been speaking these truths for a long time. And too often she's just been fobbed off. Well, let's hope she's not fobbed off anymore. The silence driven by fear. She said that's the silence that is killing our babies. She said if it was happening in any other part of this country, it would be stopped immediately. Well done, Senator Price.
1: There are major southbound access changes to Sydney Harbour Bridge from Warringah Freeway. Choose your lane at West Street for either the bridge or the tunnel. Plan ahead at Live Traffic.
2: Hello, Michael. Canterbury Road at Lakemba closed in both directions between Chapel Street and Haldon Street. Light vehicles will be following diversion advice from police who are on site. A truck and pedestrian accident in Ultimo has closed Harris Street between William Henry Street and Mary Ann Street. And both of those, Lakemba and Ultimo, the roads are expected to be closed for some hours yet. A crash also, Bell's Line of Road at Mount Tomar, not too far from Rainbow Ravine Road. I'm Steve Carline with live and local traffic on 2GB.
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8: Well, this one snuck through late last week. Not a lot of fanfare. I'm not sure many people actually would have been aware that last Wednesday, a bill to repeal the 1986 prohibition on nuclear energy and uranium mining actually passed the New South Wales upper house. Now, it's not yet law because it's got to go to the lower house. But the bill was introduced by John Ruddick and it passed 21 votes to 19. But as I said, it still faces another hurdle getting through the lower house. And even if it does so, then, of course, in this country, we've got the federal regulations and the moratoriums to deal with as well. But still, this is a movement in a direction that we haven't seen, certainly in this state. Well, I think for at least the last 30 years. Now, last week, Labor and the Greens voted against lifting the ban, but the Liberals, the Nationals, the Shooters, Fishers and Farmers, and even Jeremy Buckingham, legalised cannabis, voted in favour, got through 21 to 19. James Griffin is the Shadow Minister for Energy and Climate Change, and he's with me. James, good to speak. Thank you for your time.
9: Thanks, Michael.
8: I think a few realists out there would be encouraged to see, I mean, here we have in New South Wales, yes, a bill brought forward by John Ruddick from the Libertarians, but supported by the Liberals to allow uranium mining and I assume ultimately nuclear power in New South Wales.
9: That's right. It's a pragmatic bill that John's put forward, and it was great to see that the Legislative Council passed it. In his own words, you know, it's important to note the bill does not demand that the government does anything other than lift the ban and get out of the way. And that would align us with countries like the United States, France, Japan, Canada, Spain, Sweden, UK. They all have some form of nuclear energy being generated in their countries, and they're leading advanced nations around the world. So I think that our role here in New South Wales is to look at all the opportunities that are available for our energy mix, and nuclear should be one of them that's on the table.
8: Well, I mean, only sensible people agree with that. So I do wonder why the Labor Party, I mean, Chris Minns comes across as a pragmatic kind of guy. I don't know about the backbench that goes with him, but in the upper house, I mean, the Greens vote against it, but I mean, everyone thought that was going to happen. I mean, why Animal Justice voted against it? I don't know why atomic energy is an injustice for animals, but anyway. But the Labor Party voted against it. Did they give reasons as to why?
9: Well, this will be a great test for Chris Minns. It'll come down into the Legislative Assembly where he runs the show. You know, he tells all his MPs what to do, and Chris does enjoy coming across as a fair and reasonable guy, and this is a fair and reasonable policy. It's just saying repeal the ban, allow the market to look at whether uranium could be exported for energy use in those countries that I listed, or maybe at some point in the future, New South Wales could generate some of its own energy from nuclear, which would put us in with a basket of countries that are leading economies around the world. And as the cost of energy continues to increase, whether it's the war in Iran or other reasons, we have to have all options on the table. And that's all we're saying. But I guarantee you what Chris Minns will do is try and frame this up as the coalition or any party that he doesn't like as being, you know, climate deniers and wreckers and not supporters of renewable energy, because that's where they retreat to when you put a pragmatic decision like this on the table.
8: Well, that's right. And that would then, of course, put us in the same basket of climate deniers as the French and all of these others that have plenty of nuclear power and are growing. I mean, you mentioned the basket of leading economies. Of course, a lot of those economies are leading because they're now very much at the forefront of the AI boom and the centre of all of that, the beating heart, the pulses, these data centres. I mean, you and I have spoken about this in the past. There's a big proposal for, I think, Lane Cove West, and some of the community aren't too keen on that project. I think Ausgrid and Sydney Water have their reservations for obvious reasons, but a lot of that could be overcome, as it is being overcome in the United States. If these data centres were able, instead of being mandated to go and create renewable energy to offset their demand, to invest in nuclear energy, to have guaranteed baseload emissions-free power. But of course they can't do that because it's banned in this state and in this country.
9: Yep, and you've been calling this out for months now, well ahead of the curve, and have demonstrated, I think, what happens when you've got a policy vacuum. And this government are not, they're choosing to not own the future. They're choosing to allow us to be led around, scrambling for solutions as we go. And you're seeing that with the data center issue. Only now are they putting out a consultation paper to industry to say, hey, how do we strategically plan for data centers? How do we power them? What do we do? You know, they should have been doing this last year.
8: Well, they should have, but as you know, I think last Friday, all the energy ministers got around the table. Only the LNP in Queensland said no, and this was for data centres. I mean, the theory is they could be forced to power their operations with entirely new renewable energy sources. They're not allowed coal, they're not allowed gas. It's got to be renewable. They're obviously not allowed nuclear, even though the United States, a lot of them are buying old nuclear facilities or investing very, very heavily in small modular reactor technology, assuming that'll be viable very, very soon. Here, we're saying, oh, no, you've got to go and have solar farms or wind farms somewhere and somehow connect them to transmission and do all of this, but you've still got to remain cost competitive. I mean, it's just insanity, isn't it?
9: It is insanity. And you know, last year we heard time and time again from the federal Labor government, who, you know, this Minns Labor government are very close with, about the lack of productivity in this country, and it keeps slipping. And data centres and what they enable businesses, small and large, to be able to do are a really important part of it. But they'll disappear if they don't fix the opportunity for them to be able to power themselves at a cost-effective way and get the strategic planning of them right. So they're important and should be seen as an opportunity. But I'm fearful that the governor is missing the boat here.
8: Well, I'm very glad, and well done to you and the team, Kelly Sloan and everybody, for getting on board, because I think the essence of John Ruddick's bill, and I certainly don't agree with everything John Ruddick says, but the essence of his bill is that in the energy space, we've just got to get the ideology out and get the practicality in the market in. And that's what he's saying, right? And that's what you just said a moment ago, that this isn't about mandating that we mine uranium or mandating that we have nuclear power stations in the next 30 years in this state. But it's about saying, look, if the numbers stack up, we shouldn't get in the road. The technology is safe. It's being employed and expanded around the world. We have known uranium resources, I think, near Dubbo, for example. Why would we deny regional economies rivers of gold?
9: Exactly right. And it's a great test for Chris Minns. You know, is he going to be fair and reasonable, as he likes to say, or stick to ideology and putting his head in the sand?
8: All right. Well, when does the vote go to the lower house? It's through the upper house, 21-19, but the numbers in the lower house suggest it would struggle if the parties voted the way that they did in the upper house.
9: Yeah, potentially later this week, or then we're on a break for a week, so maybe the week following that. But it will be an interesting one to watch. As you said, it's merely saying let's repeal the prohibition and look at what can be done in a safe, cost-effective, and clean way.
8: Is there, do you think, a little bit of a strange irony? We're no doubt going to have nuclear-powered submarines in some part of the New South Wales coast with AUKUS, should we get the submarines. It may well be Port Kembla, although the unions don't want them there or something. But we've got a federal Labor Party that's on board with nuclear-propelled submarines. You've got a South Australian Labor government that are very happy to take the royalties from uranium mining. And yet in New South Wales, it seems as though the Labor Party are opposed to the whole thing.
9: Yeah, it's a bizarre set of circumstances. And you've got a party here that love to, you know, crow about their environmental record and the work that's being done in the energy space. And yet, you know, I mean, I'd prefer to listen to the likes of Bill Gates and his view on nuclear and its opportunity for a clean energy future over the likes of Chris Minns. And yet they're just, well, as you said, the vote will come and we'll see what they choose to do. But Sweden, Switzerland, Belgium, Finland, I mean, they're not, you know, they're very smart and intelligent countries with good economies. They're using and generating nuclear power. And it just beggars belief that we're not even willing to contemplate it here in this country.
8: Well, that's right. I think a nation like Australia with a geography like ours, there are vast economic opportunities, not just with the generation of it, the mining of uranium and the export of that to approved countries, but also the storage of waste. And yet we saw with the Kimber situation that, you know, that just ideology gets in the road and communities that really need an economic leg up can be convinced that it's the worst thing in the world. And we really do just kick ourselves in the shin, I think, at every opportunity here. We're crazy. Good to speak. We'll keep an eye on the vote in the lower house, and we will report on it in due course. Thank you, James.
9: Thanks, Michael. Great to chat with you.
8: You too, as always. James Griffin, Shadow Minister for Energy and Climate Change in New South Wales.
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8: Stacks of feedback coming through on the text line of the open line. We'll do with all of that straight out of 1 o'clock, and then we will speak with the great Bruce McAvaney. He'll be on TV tonight in Who Do You Think You Are. Just some further details about that tragedy we learnt of during Mark's program from Jervis Bay. A highly skilled Australian Army paratrooper, as he would have heard, has died during a training exercise at the Jervis Bay airfield. The 50-year-old from the Special Air Service Regiment was killed when he fell to the ground after a mid-air collision with another paratrooper last night. Now, the ABC reporting that Major General Garth Gould said that the serviceman had been assisting a specialist parachute training activity. Defence have just released a statement to say it was a great sadness that Defence can confirm the death of Special Air Service Regiment soldier Warrant Officer Class 2 Lachlan Muddle. We, of course, send our love to his family, and we think of all of those in the defence community
0: at the bringing of this news this morning. It's 4 minutes to one.
1: 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Keep the conversation flowing. 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
2: Elizabeth Street, Redfern, plagued by faulty traffic lights at Redfern Street. No change with Canterbury Road, Lakemba. It remains closed in both directions between Chapel Street and Haldon Street. Earlier today, a pedestrian was struck by a truck in Ultimo and Harris Street is closed between William Henry and Mary Ann Streets. We've had a diesel spill on the M4 at St Clair. That's closed the southbound off-ramp to Erskine Park Road, and a crash on Bell's Line of Road at Mount Tomar. I'm Steve Carline, 2GB.
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0: Well, the West Tigers keep getting some fresh ink on contracts. It's just come through from the Telegraph that they have extended the two-time premiership winner, Taruva, until at least the end of 2030. So that's good for the back line for the Tigers. Sunia Taruva signing with them until at least the end of 2030.
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29: It's 1 o'clock. Good afternoon. I'm Madeline McNeil. All Defence Force paratrooping operations have been paused following a fatal training accident on the New South Wales South Coast. Warrant Officer 2nd Class Lachlan Muddle sustained fatal injuries when he fell several hundred feet during parachute training at Jervis Bay. The 50-year-old had collided with another soldier who survived with minor injuries. Major General Garth Gould said all personnel parachuting operations have been paused while an investigation takes place.
3: Our priority at the moment is supporting Warrant Officer Muddle's family and also providing support to the ADF members involved in the incident last night, as well as supporting the initial investigative matters.
29: Two patients have been transported to hospital via ambulance after a serious multi-vehicle crash in Sydney's southwest. More than a dozen ambulances rushed to the scene at Lakemba, where emergency services remain on Canterbury Road. One person's understood to be suffering multiple serious injuries, while a man in his 70s is being treated for minor injuries. Five Australians are in good health after being transported to the Netherlands following a deadly outbreak of hantavirus aboard a cruise ship in the Atlantic Ocean. The government's now working to organise a flight from the European nation to a purpose-built quarantine facility near Perth. Once the group is in Australia, they'll have to quarantine for 3 weeks. Federal Health Minister Mark Butler says it's the right thing to do to make sure the community is protected.
4: This is probably the strongest quarantine arrangement anywhere in the world of the 23 or so countries who are taking passengers back from this cruise ship.
29: Legislation's being introduced into state parliament aimed at curbing escalating gang violence. Longer prison sentences would be dealt to those found guilty of offences, including torching vehicles used in serious crimes. A new study has found up to 7.5% of respiratory hospital admissions across the country could be prevented if air pollution levels are reduced. Deakin University researchers have discovered a clear link between everyday exposures, such as traffic emissions, to cardiorespiratory hospitalisations. Dr. Claire Walter says Australia should be treating air pollution as a public health priority, not just an environmental issue.
5: Something that causes death and disease, I think putting a label of good onto it at any level is misleading.
29: And drivers will soon get a text message when their vehicle registration expires in a bid to avoid honest mistakes. The state government's introducing the opt-in service after 50,000 people were caught driving unregistered or uninsured last year. In finance, the All Ords is trading down 26 points, one Australian dollar buying 72.3 US cents.
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6: Good afternoon. Another West Tigers star has agreed to re-sign with the club. Premiership winning winger Sunia Taruva signing a new deal until the end of the 2030 NRL season, just days after Jareem Buller and Taylan and Terrell May also re-signed. Gout Gout has been locked in to compete in the 200 metres at the World Athletics Under-20s Championships in the US in August. The teenager featuring on the American 60 Minutes with his coach as he builds towards the 2028 LA Olympics.
9: Running just feeds that, I guess, in a child in me that wants to, you know, kind of feel free. Like, running makes me feel like myself for sure.
6: Carlton coach Michael Voss has resigned from the AFL club as the Blues search for just their second win of the season, while in the EPL, Tottenham and Leeds have played out a 1-1 draw. That's sport. I'm Adam Hawes.
29: It's 1:04. That's the latest news and sport.
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2: Police investigations are ongoing into a multiple vehicle crash at Canterbury Road, Lakemba. Now that's closed in both directions between Chapel Street and Holden Street. A pedestrian and truck accident in Ultimo this morning has Harris Street closed between William Henry Street and Mary Ann Street. A diesel spill on the M4 at St Clair has closed the southbound off-ramp to Erskine Park Road, and in around Mount Tomar, there's a crash on Bell's Line of Road close to Rainbow Ravine Road. I'm Steve Carline.
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29: Partly cloudy with a shower or two. Southeasterly winds up to 30 kilometres per hour. Showers tomorrow, 16 to 22 degrees in the city, 13 to 21 in the west. Looking ahead, showers Thursday, a shower or two Friday, Saturday and Sunday. Right now in town, it's 17 degrees, 16 at Bankstown, it's 20 at Campbelltown and Lucas Heights. I'm Madeline McNeil. 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
13: All right, into the second hour. Thank you for being with us. 7 minutes past one, a bit of a grey overcast kind of day. Light showers coming through intermittently. I think it's the story really for the next six or so days, I think. 131873. I got an update here from New South Wales Police about that terrible situation on Canterbury Road at Lakemba. Police confirming a man has died following that multi-vehicle crash in the southwest this morning, about 11:40. Emergency services were called to Canterbury Road at Lakemba following reports of a two-vehicle crash. Officers attached to Campsie Command attended. They found two vehicles had collided nose to tail. That trapped the drivers. Now, a short distance away, police found another seven vehicles had collided with multiple people trapped, and believe both crashes are linked. Now, a male driver, we are told, died at the scene. He is yet to be formally identified. The other drivers were freed and assessed by New South Wales Ambulance paramedics. Multiple drivers taken to hospital for mandatory testing. A crime scene obviously has been established. Investigations have commenced into the circumstances and of all the crashes. Canterbury Road closed in both directions. That's between Chapel Street and Haldon Street at Lakemba. If you're driving in the area, avoid it and use alternate routes. Livetraffic.com.au will give you a few details of the latest traffic situation, but the tragic news coming through this morning, or this afternoon now, from that accident this morning, that a man has died following that multi-vehicle crash in the southwest earlier today. Keep you up to date, of course, with the situation on Canterbury Road at Lakemba throughout the afternoon. 131873. Lee, g'day, Lee.
14: G'day, Michael. I was just going back a couple of topics ago and sharing your cynicism about the capital gains tax and negative gearing.
13: Yeah.
14: My cynicism is directed, I wonder if the politicians on the Labor side of House, or whether their families or partners or entities, may have had a little bit of notice so that they've organised to purchase an existing property before the cut-off date, or maybe get rid of some assets in one of those assets before the grandfathering occurs for the 50% negative gearing.
13: I obviously don't know. If that happened, I think there's a term called insider trading, which would be applied, and they would be in a lot of trouble,
14: yeah,
13: I would imagine.
14: I'm an old man, a little bit cynical about what goes on.
13: But that's healthy.
14: I thought it might be an interesting thing for a freedom of information sort of inquiry for someone that's got a twang for that sort of thing. I think you know, there's always someone that takes advantage of these things, particularly when it's going to disadvantage the bowler.
13: It's an enormous temptation to, you know, knowledge is power, it can be wealth. Look, we have the Anti-Corruption Commission now in Canberra. If there is a whiff, Lee, that something like that may have occurred with any MP, I would imagine their opposite numbers would be referring them to that commission as quickly and as publicly as possible. So if it's happened, and someone knows about it, we'll find out about it. Don't you worry. But we will see. Thank you. I appreciate your call, 131873. Jeff, g'day, Jeff.
15: Hey, Michael, how are you going?
13: Good, mate. Thank you.
15: I just wanted to congratulate you on explaining about the history of decisions made by various governments. I have a better understanding of the decisions that are made and the past and present. So that, thank you for that. But what I wanted to talk about was the passionate speech by Jacinta Price. Mm. It was well said, but Michael, it's only Hansards that's going to benefit from passionate speeches in Parliament. If people of all races were not affected by the death of Kumanjari little baby, they're either brain dead or lack humanity whatsoever. Black, brindle, red, white, it's not an issue or shouldn't be an issue. A little baby girl, unprotected, innocent, has been taken away way too early. Please stop talking about how sad her death has been. What are you, what am I, what are we all going to do, including Jacinta Price, to stop it from happening?
13: Well, that's the important point. And look, I mean, I detected in Jacinta's speech a real determination to, as you say, do something. I mean, we've been speaking for a long time, sometimes in riddles, sometimes in contradictory ways about the problems of remote Indigenous communities particularly. It's I think, the time for speaking and roundtables and forums and reviews and all of this sort of stuff, which is, you know, the natural way governments try to look as though they're doing something when they really don't have much appetite to do anything at all. That's what they normally, oh, they'll bung on a review. Oh, it's a delaying tactic. I think, you know, the average person's had enough of it. The average Indigenous person has certainly had enough of it, and they want the power of the state to make sure real change happens. And to the government ministers and the like who said in the immediate aftermath of the passing of this poor girl, now's not the time. No, it is. As Mal Brough said, as I said, as many have said, look, if now isn't the time, when is? I mean, how many more little people have to die? How many more women have to be assaulted? How much worse do the statistics for Indigenous women particularly have to be compared to non-Indigenous women before we say, now, tell you what, now's the time to actually do something about it. I concur with you there, Jeff. Thank you. Appreciate your call. 131873. Just gone 12 past one. Well, I don't know about you. I haven't done one of these yet, but I'm sure a lot of you have done these ancestry tests. They sort of are fascinating, aren't they? And you uncover something probably that completely changed the way you look at your family history, either for good or for bad. Well, tonight, some of Australia's biggest names are about to do exactly that. This is the latest series of Who Do You Think You Are? It's on SBS. It's great. Great series, because these are well-known people, most of them anyway. But we know them because of what they've done, what they do with their public profile. But of course, they're human beings. They've got private lives and they've got family stories. And often those stories are even more interesting than the incredible things they've achieved in the limelight. So it's back now. This is the 17th season. And it takes, as you know, I think, well-known Aussies on a personal journey through their family history. It uncovers stories and long-held secrets, in some cases, buried in the past. Well, leading this year's lineup is none other than the legendary sports broadcaster Bruce McAvady. You know, I think most of us have had Bruce in the lounge room for the better part of 3, 4, maybe 5 decades, because he's been one of the most recognisable voices in Australian sport. He's called everything from AFL Grand Finals to the Australian Open. He's covered every Summer Olympics since 1984. It's earned him the nickname Mr. Olympics. He's done Commonwealth Games. It all started with horse racing. I mean, he's done it all. And it included this iconic moment, Cathy Freeman winning gold in the 400 metres at the 2000 Sydney Olympics. Let's relive that.
16: There's about 150 to go. Guevara and Mary are right up. It's going to be a big finish. Into the slate, Graham leads. Freeman runs up to her. Mary inside. Cathy lifting. Goes up to Graham. Takes the lead. Looks a winner. Draws away from Graham and Mary. This is a famous victory. A magnificent performance. What a legend. What a champion.
13: A famous victory, a magnificent performance. What a legend, what a champion. He could have been talking about himself. Bruce McAvaney is on the line. Bruce, good afternoon.
17: You are far too kind, Michael. That was some build-up. How are you?
13: I'm all right. Are we? Well, look, a build-up, it's deserved. I think I've only just skimmed the surface. Where did it all start? At Adelaide, wasn't it, Bruce?
17: Yeah, you know, I still live here, Michael. Yeah, Adelaide, a suburb called Ferreton Park, which is, you know, about 8 km from Adelaide. Really, you know, humble beginnings. Mum and Dad were broke and we in a trust home and had a few little dreams growing up, you know, wanting to call a Melbourne Cup, and had wonderful parents, and went from there, I guess. But I've had a lot of luck. I've been a lucky fellow. There's not much I can do very well in this world, and the only thing maybe I can do reasonably well I'm doing. So that I'm a lucky guy.
13: Well, I guess we're all given one gift, and those that use it are honouring that. I mentioned South Australia because the journey is heavily South Australian focused, and it takes us not so much to Adelaide, but we go a bit north of there. We go sort of, what, about 50 clicks northeast of the Barossa, near Gawler, near Riverton, about 50 clicks northeast of the Barossa, and there's a strong connection to those early German families there with you.
17: Yeah, look, exactly. The journey that they took me on the program was, you know, Dad and then Mum, basically. And they intertwined a little bit in terms of the suburbs and the places, but they were generally north of Adelaide for both my parents. And then Mum's family went into New South Wales, into that Wentworth area, and then finished up at Mildura. So I sort of started, you know, pretty close to Adelaide, came into North Adelaide, and then went on all the way up to Mildura. So, look, Michael, it was an incredible experience. I sort of, you know, I did it with some trepidation. I heard your build-up before. I mean, how much do you want to know? I mean, you know, how many skeletons are in the closet? You absolutely, you know, want to be exposed to what came before you. And I went into it with a fair bit of curiosity and a little bit of, you know, oh, I hope this turns out to be all right. But it was a pretty incredible experience, a couple of weeks of your life and not knowing what the next day would bring. And I haven't seen the program. I'll see it tonight. I'm going to sit there with my wife and turn the phone off and, you know, put the earplugs in and just hopefully I'll enjoy it. I'm sure I will.
13: I'm sure you will. It'll be fascinating for all of us to watch. You mentioned your wife there. I mean, she's been by your side, of course, through everything and through the recent health challenges that you faced as well. You did, with a podcast, I think in 2024, make reference that there are a lot of family sacrifices along your journey. I assume that is touched on in tonight's episode as well.
17: Yeah, look, you know, you can't do anything with the commitment and the enthusiasm and emotion that we all put into our jobs, if we love our jobs, without incredible support. And I've certainly had that. Look, my wife, Annie, I met her in television. She's a journalist, a producer. She knows the game oh so well. And she's been enormous support to me. I couldn't do the things that I do without her. She helps me in a very real sense, and then in a sense of support. So I've been very fortunate in that way. I feel like we're a good team, hopefully on and off the track, so to speak. But she's been a big part of it. She didn't absolutely talk me into doing the program, Michael. But, you know, when I was thinking, look, do I want to? She said, well, look, our children are sort of almost in their 30s. Your uncle's still alive and he's in his mid-90s. Your brother and sister would love to know more about what's going on. Mum and Dad are no longer here. And, you know, that little, I guess, conversation that we had was pivotal in me saying, yeah, come on, let's go and try it. So, and that's how it happened, really.
13: Before the whole team got in touch with you and said, hey, do you want to do this, Bruce? Had you ever sort of done the whole ancestry thing or gone online and did the DNA and sort of started to fill out a family tree yourself?
17: No. And look, I, as far back as I knew were my grandparents, you know, both sides. Mum, and three of them died in their 60s of old age in those days. Can you believe it? You know,
13: yeah.
17: What did they die of, Mum? Old age. You know, Grandpa was 66. Oh, okay. I'm 73 in about a month's time. And you're thinking, wow, how young were they? So I knew my grandparents well, but I didn't know anything beyond them. And I wasn't all that... I mean, I've got a curiosity about a lot of things, but I wasn't particularly curious about it. I mean, Mum talked a fair bit about her family, and she knew a reasonable amount. Dad, not quite so much, but he also had an interest. So, but once you know, I decided I'd do the program. I wanted to know, I mean, in particular, you know, what drove Mum to be the person she was? How far back did I have to go to find a connection with my mother? And the same with my father. They came from very different families. Mum and Dad, you know, they came together, obviously, in the late 40s and got married in early, I think it was 1949 and 1950. But so it's a long, long time ago, but they came from very different types of families. And, you know, Mum's family was basically her father, who's one of the big reveals. I mean, Grandpa on Mum's side is the biggest shock that I've found out during this program, and I'll leave that for tonight, but still can't get my head around it. But, you know, he worked on the barrages from Mildura all the way through to Goolwa, where I'm talking to you now in South Australia, where the Murray River meets the Great Ocean, Great Southern Ocean, and all of that. So Mum's family were from a very different part of Australia to Dad's in many ways, and they came together, and I wanted to know what made them tick.
13: Yeah, geez, I love Goolwa, by the way. I was down there 2 years ago. What a beautiful part of the world. Oh, gorgeous.
17: It's gorgeous. It really is, and very soothing. Every time I come down here, I just
13: so neat. Like that little main part of town, they keep the roses clean and the gardens immaculate and the buildings. I love it. I mean, I tell everyone here, you've got to head to South Australia and go, oh, you're weird, you know. But I reckon it's a gorgeous place. You mentioned there, Bruce, the biggest shock. I'm not going to get you to reveal it, but you know, many Aussies, I think, that go into this sort of a program, hope for royalty or a first fleeter in the DNA. They're probably not too keen for a bank robber. But there are a couple of surprises along the way.
17: There were, and you are really hoping you don't get a bank robber, aren't you? And yeah. I didn't get one, so I can give that one away. There were surprises on both sides of the family. And look, there was heartbreak. And I was affected in a way, Michael, I didn't expect to be. From, you know, stories of people that I've never met, never heard of, but knowing that they're from, you know, the family that I now belong to, and they were my ancestors, and what they went through, and how, you know, some lives ended oh so early and tragically, and it had a huge effect on me at the time. And, you know, to look back at that tonight is going to be pretty emotional, I think, because, yeah, you know, the series was shot a little while ago, so there's some gap between doing it and as I'm speaking to you now. But, yeah, there were surprises, and as I said, there was one pretty big one with my grandpa, who I knew so well, and my sister and my brother and I still can't quite believe it, but it's a fact, so there you go.
13: Well, I'll be watching that one for sure. One side, I assume it's your mum's side, but I'm not sure, had the Wendish connection. People probably, who the Wendish people? But they were German Lutherans, and they were persecuted in East Germany, and they came out in 1848. They came by ship, and many settled near Gawler, and then some went north to Riverton, where your connection happened to be. We talk a lot at the moment with the budget tonight about intergenerational equity and fairness. I mean, these people, they had a tough start. I mean, they were going to some pretty inhospitable places. They didn't have much, and they had to literally dig a living out of the earth.
17: Yeah, look, you're so right, and you've described it so well. And I sat in the hut that they built, basically, during this program. And this is on Mum's side of the family. And you're amazed and wonder, how do they do it? You know, and how long did it take them? And, you know, just their character. And this was the other thing, Michael, that I was really interested, as it turned out. Not, I hadn't thought about it much beforehand, but, you know, circumstances and how do they respond and what type of people are they and how much character have they got, and, you know, do they face things or do they move away from them? So they're the things that, you know, I got from this program, and I, you know, and that gave me an opportunity to think about my father. And both my mother and father left school at 13 years of age. They had to. Mum said it was the saddest day of her life. You know, they both loved education. They both, you know, encouraged us. I wasn't very good at school, by the way, but they really pushed us hard with education, and yet they had to leave at 13. So even they had those sort of, you know, a situation where they couldn't afford to stay at school. So, and then you look back at their grandparents and great-grandparents and what they went through, and that's been something very rich for me. I'm going to have it for the rest of my life now. I wouldn't have had it had I not done the program, but now I've got that. I know some things that I'm glad that I know about who came before me. And not all good, but a lot of it I admire.
13: Yeah, I mean, you mentioned your parents there, obviously an important, very important part of your story. But, you know, you sort of think back, I wonder what all the hopes and the dreams of those very, very early settlers in the family were when they landed and they went into the middle of nowhere and they weren't speaking English and said there was no housing, there was no water, there was no sewerage, there was no agriculture, they had to do it all. And, you know, at night they'd put their head down on some sort of rough pillow, I'd imagine, and have hopes and dreams of why they came from that side of the world out here. And then you sort of think, well, you know, Bruce was a young boy, had hopes and dreams, and look at everything you've achieved. I mean, maybe, I don't know if it was the apogee of it all. I mean, maybe the Cathy call was, but the 2016 AFL Grand Final, it was your last co-commentary duty with your mate who's just left us, of course, Dennis Cometti. I'll just replay a little of this.
16: Stringer did well. Dalhouse to Daniel to Stringer, having an impact at last. That big goal in the last quarter. Good kick. Gives Pickett a chance. It's over. It's all over. The drought. The damn wall is busted. It's 62 long years.
13: Yeah, so the Bulldogs, first time since 1954, get a flag, and you're part of that history. You're bringing that to, you know, 2-3 million viewers. You know, when you're a little Bruce, as it were, did you ever think that would be your calling?
17: No, I dreamt it. I dreamt it. And when, you know, just backtracking for a second, survival. I think that's what those ancestors needed, Michael. That's what they wanted, survival. And then to leave a slightly better future for their children than the one that they started. And I think that's what we're all about. I think that's what human nature is. And I think back to those, you know, those ex-Germans, East Germans that came out and Prussians on my mother's side. And I think it was all about, we just want to survive in a new world. And then when we go, we want our children to have a slightly better start than we had. And I think in many ways that's the instinctive way that we all live. Now, for me, I had parents that let me dream, wanted me to dream, and told me stories about thrilling, you know, sporting events or brave people that defeated the odds, and it affected me. It had a huge influence on me as a little boy growing up, and I practiced. You know, I sat there and called to myself and drove them mad, and they gave me that opportunity, and I'm forever in their debt.
13: Just before you go, how's the health? Because you were diagnosed with CLL, the form of leukemia, back in 2014. You're going well?
17: I am, Michael. Look, you have your ups and downs. I'm on medication now. I wasn't for a long time, and I'm feeling as good today as I speak to you as I have for a long, long time. I'm very fortunate.
13: That's fantastic. You are a national treasure. We're going to learn a little more about you tonight than we thought we knew. And I think a lot of people listening, Bruce, probably think they know you pretty well because you've been a part of their life for decades, certainly at some of the highest and lowest moments, depending on which team they're supporting, throughout their years. But you've been the constant, and it's going to be a bit special tonight, certainly for you, but for all of us. Thank you for your time.
17: No, it's been a pleasure, Michael. All the very best.
13: You too. The great Bruce McAvaney. That'll be one heck of a story tonight on SBS. Make sure you don't miss it. It's a great series, really, really great series. Who do you think you are? Tonight, the one and only Bruce McAvaney.
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4: Hi, Phil McCarroll here from Lexus of Chatswood, where luxury of choice is now on. Discover the

0: Canterbury Road, and when they arrived, found seven more vehicles had collided nearby. The ADF has paused all personnel parachuting operations while an investigation is carried out into the death of a soldier during a training exercise on the south coast. The Health Minister says five Australians who are on board the cruise ship at the centre of a hantavirus outbreak are in good health as work continues to transport them home. And a study by the Garvan Institute has found some rogue breast cancer cells can survive treatment by slowing their growth and remaining dormant in the body before resurfacing to trigger a relapse. In sport, Maroons legend Cameron Smith is urging selectors to go for youth when they name their team for State of Origin 1. Smith believes Sam Walker should replace the injured Tom Dearden at halfback instead of veteran Daly Cherry-Evans. Thanks, Michael. There'll be more news and sport at 2.
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2: All right, at 27 minutes to 2, let's check the weather. Shower or 2 today. We've had a bit of that here already, probably where you are as well. Top of 23 in the city, expected pretty much the same everywhere. A top of just 20 for Terry Hills, 21 Bondi, Campbelltown 22, Parramatta 22, that sort of thing. Showers tomorrow, might be 10 mil of rain. Again, top of 22 in town. A bit more rain on Thursday, top of 22. I guess they're kind of liking 22 in the heavens because Friday, top of 22, shower or two against like Richie Benno's doing the weather. Canberra today, partly cloudy in 19, just to be different, Tuggeranong 19. Possible shower though tomorrow, 1 mil. 18, 19 again on Thursday with another mil or so. Lithgow, 14 for you today, shower or two expected. Orange, 17, 21 at Mudgee. Bathurst, 18. Pretty dry in those three. Katoomba, drop or two, 13. And 19 for Springwood with a bit of rain. Tomorrow, showers likely for Lithgow, maybe 6 mils at the top of the gauge. 13 the top and 14 expected again on Thursday with another 4 or so mil on the way. Queanbeyan, 19 for you today, partly cloudy, should be dry. Goulburn could have a drop or two, 17 the top. Yass, 20, but mainly sunny, bit of cloud. Possible shower for Queanbeyan tomorrow, top of 17. 131873, the open line number. We'll talk health straight after this.
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3: Coming out of the Corkscrew towards the Harbour Bridge, drivers have to dodge a breakdown in lane 1. Multiple vehicle crash at Lakemba has a section of Canterbury Road closed between Chapel and Halden Streets. A truck and pedestrian accident and ongoing police investigation has Harris Street Ultimo closed both ways between Mary Ann Street and Henry Street. At East Lakes, there's a northbound breakdown on Southern Cross Drive near Gardiners Road. I'm Steve Carline with live and local traffic on Sydney's 2GB.
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4: 21 minutes to 2, 131873, the open line number. Before we get to health, important issue we're discussing today as well. This just come through from The Guardian that a lady called Eileen Wang, she's 58, mayor of Arcadia, a city in Southern California, has agreed to plead guilty over the felony count brought by the Justice Department, that being that she had been charged with acting as an illegal foreign agent of China, a mayor of a Californian city. Eileen Wang, the mayor of the southern city there, resigned suddenly yesterday after the U.S. Department of Justice announced she had been charged with acting as an illegal foreign agent of China. She's 58, as I said, agreed to plead guilty to the felony count and could face a sentence of 10 years in prison. An assistant U.S. attorney said individuals in our country who covertly do the bidding of foreign governments undermine our democracy. This plea agreement is the latest success in our determination to defend the homeland against China's efforts to corrupt our institutions. Well, according to her plea arrangement, Wang and somebody else called Yao Ning Sun, otherwise known as Mike for some reason, of Chio Hills, worked with the People's Republic of China to promote the country's interests through pro-PRC propaganda posted to a website that they ran, which was the U.S. News Center. It billed itself as a news source for the local Chinese-American community. Well, we have, fronts for the Chinese Communist Party operating out here, and they, I think, do pretty similar things, but I'm not aware of local councillors being charged with these sort of things in Australia yet, not that I can recall. Anyway, so that's the latest in the United States of America.

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1: On Afternoons, Talking Health.
2: Okay, look, for a topic I think not everyone thinks about day to day, but it's the issue of muscle mass. And as we all age, our muscles can become smaller, they can become weaker, of course, particularly if nothing is done to prevent muscle loss. What is it? Use it or lose it. That sort of thing, right? And losing our muscle mass as we get older, otherwise known as sarcopenia, can lead to complications down the track. It can raise the chance of more falls, fractures, longer stays in hospital. I mean, not much of it is positive. So researchers at Deakin University have looked into this. They've found most Aussies over 60 know that they need muscle mass, but fewer than 1 in 10 have actually brought it up in a conversation with their general practitioner. The good news is that for that 1 in 5 that live with sarcopenia in the age group, the 60 and plus, muscle loss can be slowed, it can be improved with regular exercise and good nutrition. I wanted to speak with Dr. Jeremy Kay. He's a general practitioner. He's with me on the line. Doctor, thanks for your time. Appreciate it.
3: Michael, thanks for having me on the show.
2: Not at all. Okay. Muscle mass. There's a whole thing about, you know, people trying to be all fit for the gym and, you know, a lot of younger people into the whole body beautiful thing. But we let it go a bit as we get older, do we?
3: Look, certainly I think that's one of the common things that we're seeing where as we get older, we all just presume that, oh, we're going to accept it. But that shouldn't be the case. Now, we definitely need to look more into it, better screening, and really put this at the forefront of medicine.
2: Okay. What about younger people? I'm 40, about to turn 41. Younger people like me that have never really enjoyed much muscle mass, if we're being honest. Is it too late to start?
3: Look, it's never too late. Look, the thing about sarcopenia is that it actually does start from the age of 30. And so that's what a lot of people don't realize. It starts early at 30. We start to see a loss of muscle each decade, and that really accelerates past the age of 60. But it often is hidden. And so if the earlier we act on things, the earlier we identify, we are going to see these changes.
2: Okay, so sort of from a muscular point of view, we peak at 30, do we, and it's downhill from there?
3: You look, in theory, yes, unless we implement the changes that we need to do, which is ultimately exercising, looking at our dietary intake and so forth, just to make it that these declines are slowed, if not partially reversible.
2: Okay, now just before we look at diet and exercise and the combination, because it is a combo that we're talking about here, when we think about muscle mass, I go back to where we started. There's this idea that, you know, if you're built like Arnold Schwarzenegger, you must be healthy, fit and strong. But then again, I hear people saying, well, look, you can be really muscular, but that doesn't necessarily mean your overall fitness is sound or your overall health is optimum. So is there a balancing act? Are there certain muscles we should be looking at more than others, or certain routines that are more beneficial than others?
3: Look, exactly. You're exactly on the point there. Just because you've got this grossly strong, muscular type person doesn't mean they're necessarily fit. You know, we are looking at certain muscle groups in particular, particularly the legs and the core. When these things start to fade as we get older, we do start to see, you know, a bit more frailty, you know, worsening overall risk to health. These are the things that lead to falls, risks and so forth.
2: I've been doing a couple of ads for Abbott Nutrition, and they've got this supplement. It's called Ensure, E-N-S-U-R-E.
3: Yeah.
2: I assume you're familiar with that. Is that as a supplement? How does that help?
3: Look, I mean, well, first thing I'll say is, like, if we're talking about supplements, I'm always going to say diet is paramount and food should always come first. There are some individuals, however, where, look, these type of nutritional supplement shakes are definitely going to be extremely useful. You know, these patients we're talking about, they're older patients, they're perhaps not getting enough nutrition through their meals alone, or their patients post-illness, post-surgery, going through cancer treatments. These supplements, they provide a concentrated nutrient, just really in a really convenient form. The nutrients we're seeing it, they're high-quality proteins. In addition to vitamins and minerals like vitamin D and calcium, they're all important for maintaining our muscle and bone health.
2: Okay, age-related muscle loss, which we're sort of focusing on here, as opposed to other forms of muscle loss. Is there a unique issue with age-related muscle loss, different muscles change more rapidly than others or something? Or
3: look, I don't don't think there's a huge difference. The major issue is that we do naturally waste away. Our muscles waste away as we get older. And as you mentioned earlier, it is use it or lose it type thing. So, you know, the type of patients I'll see are the ones that are, oh, I'm just getting older. Things are getting a little bit more difficult to do. So they stop using those muscles. They stop exercising. They stop their protein intake. And that's one of the common misconceptions as well. As we get older, we get told, oh, you don't have to eat as much. But it's quite the opposite. We have something called anabolic resistance, which means that as we get older, our muscles that are aging actually do need more protein to help that muscle maintenance. So, yeah, look, it's not a one-stop shop fit-all type thing, but certainly that muscle wastage is it's the same type of principles, only we've got to target specific nutrition, specific exercises for the individual and the individual age group.
2: Okay, so again, to repeat the message, it's a mix of diet / supplements and exercise. In and of themselves, you know, if you do it together, you have a better return on investment.
3: You're spot on with that. Look, the best way to think about it and the way I tell my patients is you think of it as exercise tells the muscle to grow and strengthen. Nutrition provides the raw materials to make it happen. So you put the two together and really you've got a combination that's extremely, incredibly powerful to slow down this muscle loss.
2: Okay, you're at the Mortlake Family Practice, I think. So we mentioned at the start, you know, a lot of people who are probably going through this in the 60-plus category, when they see the doctor for whatever reason, don't raise the issue of muscle mass, even if they are feeling weaker. And, of course, you know, if untreated, diagnosed, as it were, we said, you know, you can have all sorts of other far more difficult issues down the track. What's your message to people? Let's say they're 60 and over. They come into the GP clinic for whatever reason. I mean, how do they raise this issue? Because, you put in, we know how the Medicare system works. You want to get in and out as quick as possible. Otherwise, the out-of-pocket goes up and up and up, right? So bang for buck, what are they going to say?
3: Well, look, ultimately, the thing that I tend to see is patients will come in, they'll address me, and they'll say, look, I'm just finding things a little bit more difficult. Getting up and off that chair is more difficult. Opening that jar becomes a little more challenging. Carrying groceries is a common one that I see. But if there's concern from a patient, see their doctor and just say, look, I don't think I'm just getting older. I just feel like I don't have the strength that I used to. And then it's up to someone like myself or their doctor to be able to really put a good screening tool in place and then refer them off to, a dietitian or an exercise physiologist to really target a good program to optimize their health.
2: And is lethargy one of the signs that you might be having sarcopenia?
3: Look, it certainly is one of the symptoms. Lethargy could be a result of many other things, and so it does need a full workup in itself. But if we're hearing lethargy, we're hearing that loss of grip strength, that slowing down of activities, that's red flags for me.
2: Okay, great to speak. Thanks for the insight. I do appreciate it. As a 1 in 5 over 60, this is relevant. So thank you for your time, Doctor.
3: Thank you, Michael.
2: All the best, Dr. Jeremy Kay. Now, Abbott Nutrition, we have been mentioning them the last week or so. Abbott helps people live fuller lives. It's 12 to 2.
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2: Yeah, thanks for all the nice notes about the chat early with Bruce McAvan. I've never spoken with Bruce before, but I really enjoyed that and I was looking forward to it. So look, if all the numbers get a little bit much tonight on budget night, you can always just sort of clock off a little and go and watch Who Do You Think You Are with Bruce. It'll be a great story. We're going to do this a little earlier than normal. Here we go.
1: Now on Afternoons, Track of the Day.
2: Oh, yes, the sarcopenia-free Joel was very excited about that. I can tell you he loves getting his Magnus Opus Track of the Day in every day. We rarely indulge it. So if you want a double movie pass to Life Could Be... Oh, put those sad little things away, Joel, for goodness sake. The guns. Oh, I'm going to show you my guns. The double movie pass to Life Could Be a Dream. If you want that, 131873. Oh, gee. Thank God the cameras are out. It's scaring kids. 131873. Joel, put that back. Now, here's the question for you. Which US singer filed for bankruptcy with debts of over $1 million on this day in 1983? Actually, I think Bruce had the pleasure of listening to this man at an AFL grand final once. Which US singer filed for bankruptcy with debts over $1 million on this day in 1983? Thankfully, he powered back. He did leave a great legacy of music. This song might help. Yeah.

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1: Crash investigation units are working on incidents at Lakemba and Ultimo. At Lakemba, an earlier multiple vehicle crash has forced a section of Canterbury Road to close. And at Ultimo, we have a section of Harris Street closed between Henry and Mary Ann Streets. Truckies lost a load on Cleveland Street, Surrey Hills. The westbound lane of Cleveland Street's closed after Elizabeth Street. At Old Windsor Road, Old Toongabby, a crash at Fitzwilliam Road. And there's a semi-breakdown on the M1 at Barara. I'm Steve Carline, 2GB.
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7: All right, we'll take the 2 o'clock news when we come back. We're going travelling, as is a Tuesday tradition. I'll be catching up with the general manager at the Monado Safari Resort and Lodge. This is a super duper place. I went there earlier this year. If you can get there, you really should. It's a lot easier than getting to South Africa, I can tell you. The experience is fantastic. So I'll speak with Andreas Huck, who's the general manager there. Also, Everil Compton, before we go home, the grandfather of inland rail, as he's known. Of course, the budget tonight will confirm that the Albanese government have made very significant changes to those plans. They'll cut it short at parks. I don't know if Everil's too pleased about that. We'll find out.
0: News is next. For quality home care packages, call Right at Home today. GB News.
13: It's 2 o'clock. Good afternoon. I'm Madeline McNeil. A man has died in a crash involving nine vehicles in Sydney's southwest. Police were called to a two-car crash at Lakemba, and when they arrived, found seven more vehicles had collided nearby, trapping several people. Paramedics say two patients have been taken to hospital with injuries. Canterbury Road is closed in both directions. The opposition claims tonight's federal budget will hurt the aspirations of all Australians. Labor's expected to axe the 50% capital gains tax discount, which will affect property investors and shareholders. Negative gearing incentives will likely be limited to new developments in a bid to boost housing supply. Shadow Treasurer Tim Wilson argues the changes will punish people for trying to build wealth.
6: It's very hard to see on any measure how higher taxes on young Australians trying to get ahead, on families who are investing to secure their own future, or retirees who have simply backed themselves in, how any of them are going to get ahead.
13: All ADF personnel parachuting activities have been paused while an investigation's carried out into a fatal training accident on the state's south coast. Warrant Officer Lachlan Muddle died during an exercise at Jervis Bay. Another soldier suffered minor injuries when the pier fell several hundred feet after colliding mid-air. Reforms are being introduced into state parliament aimed at helping police and judges better address organised crime. Penalties would be strengthened for those who recruit children to carry out crimes. Attorney General Michael Daly says the government's been proactive in its bid to stamp out crime.
11: What they do is to give the courts the option to put these people in jail for longer. So if you think the law is above you, great. You can contemplate that in Long Bay Jail for a very long time. That's what this is about.
13: A 17-year-old boy accused of planning a terrorist attack in the nation's capital has been charged with two additional offences. The teenager's been in custody since he was first charged in November after federal police allegedly found violent extremist material suggesting the boy was planning an attack motivated by nationalist and racist extremism. And 97% of Australians say they've seen their energy bills spike over the past year. Consumer Group Choice says it's the highest number recorded in more than 10 years of surveying household heating and cooling costs. Home appliance expert Chris Barnes says one of the cheapest ways to stay warm is using heated throws or electric blankets.
14: They're a really good way of heating the person rather than heating the whole house or heating the room, and they are much cheaper to run than most other appliances. So if you're happy to just heat yourself, that's not going to cost you more than about, you know, $40 or $50 for the whole season.
13: In finance, the All Ords is down 29 points, one Australian dollar, buying 72.2 US cents.
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16: West Tigers winger Sunia Taruva has re-signed until the end of the 2030 NRL season. He joins Dream Buller and Terrell and Taylor May in committing to the club long term. Taruva says he had no interest in joining teammate Jerome Luai at the PNG Chiefs in 2028.
17: No. I just wanted to put, once I heard that they wanted to re-sign, I was quick to get to my manager and tell him that I wanted to stay here.
16: More bad news for the winless Dragons. Young halfback Cade Reed is out for 3 months with a broken hand. In AFL, Carlton's looking for a new head coach after a mutual decision for the embattled Michael Voss to walk away. And the Cavaliers have squared their NBA conference semi-final with the Pistons at 2-2, winning game 4 by 112-103. That's sport. I'm Adam Hawes.
13: It's 2:04. That's the latest news and sport.
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1: As Madeline mentioned in the news, 9 vehicles involved in a crash at Lakemba earlier today, and Canterbury Road is closed between Halden and Chapel Streets, and the police investigations will take some time. A pedestrian and truck accident at Ultimo has left Harris Street closed between Henry Street and Mary Ann Street. A two-car crash, an old window Queens Road, Old Toon Gabby, pointing north of Fitzwilliam Road, and police are with a vehicle on Kingsway outside Guymere TAFE. I'm Steve Carline on 2GB.
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13: Partly cloudy with a shower or two. Southeasterly winds up to 30 kilometres per hour. Showers tomorrow, 16 to 22 degrees in the city, 13 to 21 in the west. Looking ahead, showers Thursday, a shower or two Friday, Saturday and Sunday. Right now in town, it's 21 degrees. The same at Bankstown, it's 20 at Campbelltown and Gosford. I'm Madeline McNeil. 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
7: Yes, it is. Thank you for being with us on this Tuesday, Budget Day, 131873. Of course, you'll be sort of belted with numbers from 7:30 tonight. There'll be a lot of numbers, but I tell you what, they'll pale into insignificance compared with the spin and the sales pitch. It's going to be difficult trying to cut through all of that, but we'll do our best for you in the days ahead. Of course, James Willis and the whole Money News team will have you covered. 2-hour special tonight, right here on 2GB. Before we go travelling, I just had this pop through from Australian Avocados, you know, the lobby group or whatever you want to say, the group that represent the growers. They say here that, and apparently this was embargoed until, I mean, how these stories are embargoed, I have no idea, but anyway. And they say, although 75% of us want ripe, ready-to-eat avocados whilst shopping, and more than half admit to squeezing the middle of the avocado to test the ripeness, all that squeezing adds up, leaving avocados bruised before they even make it home. In fact, they say 2 in 3 admit handling up to 3 avocados each shop. Only 2 in 3? I mean, I reckon the other third would just had, they had the lucky dip and they got the right one first go. I don't really eat avocado. I'm not a big rap on avocados, but my wife likes avocados and I do the shopping generally. So, you know, I have to go and, what do they say here? Handle the merchandise before I pay for it. And, yeah, I mean, you know, if you've got a couple at home and they're sitting there near the bananas or whatever and they're ready to go, then you probably want a firmer one, right? If you need to have it right here and right now, you want it obviously less firm. You have to touch the avocados. There's no other way of doing it. Is there? Do you know? I don't know of it. What's that, Joel? That's the action, is it? Yeah. Okay. 131873. If there's a non-tactile way that you can tell the ripeness of an avocado, I'd be fascinated this afternoon. I mean, we've got nothing else to talk about, do we? 131873. But, anyway, Eddie Williams, who's, former Australia's Got Talent performer, 2-time strongman champion and singer, it says here, has teamed up with Australian Avocados. I mean, obviously, to launch the debut music video for their catchy new track, Are You Bruisin' While Choosin'? I'm thinking track of the day tomorrow. Are you bruisin' while choosin'? Yeah. Well, that could apply to more than just avocados. It depends where you go, but you, a lot of people do fondle the fruit rather vigorously in the shops. COVID, we all took a back step. And we all gave really sort of, we gave stink eye looks to people that were touching all the fruit, right? Oh, you super spreader, you, but yeah. But now, you know, it's all back on. Lots of gripping, lots of touching, lots of tactile behavior going on. If you're anything like my grandmother, you would sample the cherries and the grapes before you bought the produce as well. She'd wander around just to sort of have quite half a meal before she got out the fruit shop. Mind you, she would buy. And I understand why she would do it. But I don't think too many people, I don't know, do people sample the grapes and the cherries much anymore? I don't see it much anymore. A few older people do. The younger ones, what's this, Joel? Pears need a squeeze. I bet they do. Maybe pears. Just the top of the pear. Just up the top. If they're hard, give them a big squeeze, do you? Really? Righto. I don't think Joel does the shopping, funnily enough. 131873. You are being treated to some quality radio, aren't you, ladies and gentlemen? Hello, Tatiana.
2: Hello, Michael. I just wanted to say I love listening to your show. And just going to the avocado situation, you just press it gently on the top how ripe it is.
7: On the top,
2: not in the middle, on the top. And if it's a little bit soft, then it's within 2 days. You just leave it out for 2 days and then put it in the fridge. It's perfect.
7: Yeah. Is it a two-fingered squeeze or does the thumb
2: just with your index finger, just touch it lightly. Just touch it lightly and just see how hard it is. Because if it's rock hard, if it's a little bit soft, it's okay.
7: Okay.
2: It's okay within 2 days and leave it out for 2 days and then put it in the fridge and it's going to be perfect. 3rd day's perfect.
7: Beautiful. That's a nice idea. Thank you, Tatiana. So Tatiana's got the index finger solution. You just give it just a little touch at the top and that does all the testing you need. Peter, is that your technique?
3: Two things, yeah. One is you press on the top of the avocado. And the other is that if the avocado is too firm, if you put it in the microwave on high for about no more than 30 seconds, and that'll soften it up beautifully.
7: It won't explode?
3: Nope.
7: Okay.
3: Nope.
7: All right.
3: And you can do the same with bananas. If you've got a banana that you want to use to bake and you need a ripe banana, you can take a normal banana, microwave it for between 30 seconds and a minute. It'll soften it up beautifully, and then you can just mash it with a fork.
7: Oh, how about that? I tell you what, when we were up at Avoca a couple of weeks ago, the fish shop there at the beach did the deep-fried, the banana fritter and the pineapple. Oh, I had the banana fritter. So good. I haven't had one of those in years. Cinnamon sugar. Yeah. Oh, beautiful. Beautiful.
3: Yeah, I used this technique on the bananas last night. I make these little banana coconut, well, call them biscuits if you want.
7: Oh, yes.
3: You just mash two ripe bananas, mash it up, add a cup of coconut flakes or desiccated coconut.
7: Mm-hmm.
3: You mix it up into like a paste or whatever. Nothing else, just the banana and the coconut. Turn them into little balls. Bake them for 15 minutes and you've got these beautiful little banana coconut balls.
7: Nice. You should have a cookbook, healthy. Peter. You should do Friday food for us.
3: Yeah, right.
7: Peter's banana balls.
3: Yep. And it works. Something like it works.
7: I'm sure it does. Thank you, Peter. Appreciate your call. All the best. 131873, the open line number. Now, see, the only problem with both of the calls was that I did ask specifically, can you tell a ripe avocado without having a little touchy poo on the top? And both of our callers said, well, it's only just an ever so slight, just a little touch, just a little tickle, just a little, you know, getting to know you. Nothing too great around the girth of the avocado. But what are you laughing at, John? Is there a visual way that one can see a banana? You can tell a ripe banana, right? It's gone black. Well, it's on that way, right? It's probably overly ripe if it's black. You know what I mean, you know? Joel's a big aficionado for pears, but you insist you've got to touch the pears, don't you, Joel?
22: Mate, you've got to give the pears a squeeze.
7: Got to give
22: them
7: a squeeze.
22: It's the only way to know if they're going to be good to eat.
7: Yeah, okay. So that's coming from Joel. But avocados, I don't know. 131873.

0: Now on Afternoons, it's time to go travelling. HX Expeditions takes you to extraordinary places. Antarctica, the Arctic and beyond. 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
1: Yeah, okay, well this week on Travel, we are headed somewhere where your luxury vacation meets the wilds of Africa. The benefit is you don't have to get on an international flight, you just got to go to South Australia. I'm talking about the beautiful Monarto Safari Resort, about an hour east of Adelaide in, Monarto, funnily enough. It's heading out toward Murray Bridge, beautiful part of the world. And I was there earlier this year. We thought Natalie would love to go and see all the animals, right? Because she loves all the big animals. And so off we go. The thing she really loved was the swimming pool, but that's another story. But as I said, it's only an hour's drive from Adelaide, showcases everything from the southern white rhinos to cheetahs. There are giraffes. There's an ostrich that thinks it's a giraffe and follows the giraffe family around. It's an incredible place. But from a landscape point of view, you could swear you were just looking out over the plains or the savannas of Africa. It is extraordinary. And then you get to the resort itself. Now, this is part of a growing ecotourism movement. It gives travellers a more sustainable way to holiday, even but in incredible luxury. It is a very, very nice place. And they've just opened up some of these incredible glamping tents. And my next guest, I know when we were there speaking with him about 4 or 5 months ago, was absolutely thrilled about this about to start. Well, they're just about to open. Andreas Huck is his name. He's the general manager at Monarto Safari Resort and Lodge, and he's with me on the line. Andreas, good afternoon.
2: Good afternoon. How are you today?
1: Really well. It was a real pleasure to meet you a couple of months ago, and you run an incredible show there. And I said, look, we'll have to get you on and have a chat. So here we are. But when we were having a chat on the deck, we'd arrived pretty late from the train, and you were kind enough to show us in and show us around as a manager does. And then along comes this giraffe walking along the front, and this is with these infinity pools in front of you. It is quite a scene. And then behind you, this incredible restaurant, and there's a spa and all sorts of things. And you were saying, just look over there, look on the horizon. And we had a bit of a squiz, and sure enough, there are these glamping tents that are being set up. And you said, wait till these things open. Well, I think they've just opened, haven't they?
2: Exactly. We opened up on the 2nd of April, and I was actually wondering when you're going to come back and stay up there to experience it all.
1: Yeah, when I get a pay rise. But they ain't cheap. Mind you, what's on offer is pretty superb. Tell my listeners about it.
2: Exactly. Well, I think they are worth every penny. You have to imagine by the time you arrive, the team is going to look after you. You get greeted with some welcome drinks. We guide you to your luxury tent. On the balcony of the tent, that's sort of your barrier towards wild Africa. So directly in front, usually you see the giraffe, the zebra, the ostrich as well. We take you on an exclusive safari in a custom-built Toyota Land Cruiser truck that only seats up to 9 guests, so it's very exclusive. And on that safari, you really see some of the wildest animals over there. You see the rhino, the cheetah, and the giraffes, and it's just really, really unique and stunning. And as you said, it's only 60 minutes out of town. When you come back into our main lodge, we have a beautiful dinner degustation, which is just stunning to experience.
1: Yeah, the architecture, I didn't do the tents. We stayed in the hotel, as you know, the resort. But the architecture is quite superb. It sits proudly in the landscape, but it seems to fit. Like, it's a very strange, it's hard to describe because you are on fairly flat high land there. It's old agricultural land that the government set aside years ago. They were going to have a second city there and never got round to it. But you're sort of prominent there at the top of the hill, as it were. So, I mean, it could stick out like the proverbial, but it doesn't. It just looks beautiful. The whole design in the landscape.
2: I agree. I think it just fits in perfectly where we are. And the beauty is that from each tent, you have really stunning views overlooking wild Africa. From the main lodge itself, there's a lovely outdoor area with a fireplace. That's sort of the place to be where you finish off during sunset with a nice gin and tonic or a local glass of wine to just take it all in. Beautiful sunset views.
1: I've never had the privilege of going to South Africa to do the whole safari thing. My parents did many years ago, and they came back with these wonderful stories from Sabi Sands and all these sort of places. And they said, you know, one of the best things at the sundowners that they do over there, so you're on the back of your green Jeep and you're going around taking photos of elephants and lions and who knows what. And then sort of come dusk, down comes the back of the Range Rover, and out comes the little basket, and there's the drinks and the nibbles and things. And you guys replicate all of that as part of the experience in South Australia.
2: Exactly. So it's, you know, it's not really like for like, but I think you've summed it up pretty well. So when you go out on the safaris of the evening time, once it hits sunset, you know, we'll make sure we start at Africa and beautiful locations. We'll take you off the vehicle where you can just, you know, connect with nature, you know, disconnect from the busy lifestyle, have a lovely gin and tonic, a glass of wine, a little snack, and, you know, take it all in.
1: Actually, I had one of the G&Ts, and it was a local gin. It was fantastic, absolutely beautiful. And then, you know, the food's all the South African kind of stuff, so there's biltong and spiced nuts, and, you know, the restaurant itself also had a pretty strong South African influence. I think the head chef was a South African, wasn't he?
2: Exactly. He's actually South African. He's been up in the Adelaide Hills for probably 5 years, and so he is really the perfect fit to bring this all alive over here.
1: Okay, as I said, it's not cheap, but there are cheaper times of the year to go than others. I assume if you avoid the school holidays, you're probably going to get a better price. Am I right?
2: Exactly. I think, you know, you have to be careful when you say cheap. Ultimately, it's a once-in-a-lifetime experience. There's no need to go to the airport to queue up for a couple of hours to fly over, and then you actually don't really know what you're going to see over here. You know, a weekend away is really all that it takes to, you know, get a bit of a feeling. And then if you want to obviously look at the dollar value, quite often beginning of the week is a little bit cheaper towards the end of the week, but those prices there will vary.
1: Well, there's certainly a lot of people from Adelaide. They were coming up, they were eating in the restaurant and going home, or they were staying for weekends and they brought the grandkids for a birthday treat or whatever it was. So we were one of the few out-of-towners, I think, that were there at the time. And the Monarto name is well known in South Australia because before the resort was built, and let alone these incredible safari glamping tents, there was already a conservation reserve there. That's all just been done up. The whole entrance area is now incredible architecturally again. But it's had a very long history, hasn't it, Andreas, of having preservation, wildlife preservation, all sorts of animals that you would see on a safari at that site.
2: Exactly. So we are obviously direct neighbors to the beautiful Monarto Safari Park, and we have a really great relationship. And every guest that stays with us, a chunk of that room rate actually gets sent over to the conservation fund. That then means all the money goes back to conservation towards the animals, which is a really great story as well.
1: Yeah, one of the things that I'll remember is, and you told us to keep an ear out for this, literally, was in the mornings or at dusk, you know, the lions want to have a little bit of a chat to the world, and you sort of open up the door of your room in the hotel, and the roar of the lions obviously travels kilometres, and anyone who's been to South Africa will say the same thing. And it's the same here. I mean, they let out a roar, and you can feel it almost go through the room.
2: Exactly. And, half of the building faces the area where you can actually hear those lions really clearly overnight as well. And we have binoculars in all of the rooms as well. So if you're lucky, you can actually spot them out of your room as well, towards that area.
1: Yeah, I was doing that, actually. The thing I liked looking at the binoculars was that ostrich that thinks it's giraffe. Is that still wandering around a bit confused?
2: He is still around, and he still doesn't really know what to do, but
1: he's bad.
2: He's still around, exactly.
1: He just, for the listeners, he just follows his family of giraffes around everywhere. So they're doing their sort of slow, elegant walk, and he's just sort of hanging around in the back, following them everywhere. He's very, very funny.
2: He's very unique, and he's also very popular on social media as well nowadays.
1: Oh, he's got his own Instagram page, does he, or something?
2: Almost, yeah.
1: Okay, well, you have to work on that. All right, now for those listening in Sydney, because as I was saying to the team here, you know, I mean, Adelaide always keep advertising with Melbourne, but I think Sydney's an untapped market in many respects. But the benefit is, you know, you don't have to spend 12 hours paying international rates to fly to South Africa, and then, of course, all the lodges over there are very expensive. That's all very special, but it's very, very expensive. Whereas here, you just get on Jetstar or Qantas or whatever it is, Virgin, fly to Adelaide, you're within an hour, you're there from Adelaide Airport on a good run, and the way it's designed, the property, it's old farmland, but the paddocks, as it were, are so vast that from many vantage points you don't even see the fencing, and so you could swear you were in the savannah.
2: I fully agree with what you've said, and I think the key point is just that when you come over, make sure you have enough time as well, because the number one complaint is that people only stay a night, and it's just simply not enough to take it all in, to do a safari and, you know, relax, maybe use our Marula Day Spa. So make sure you have enough time to stay at the resort or stay at Safari Lodge and also to have a little look around that beautiful area over here.
1: Yeah, 2 to 3 nights I think would be ideal. Well done on everything you've done. I mean, it's new, but it's going from strength to strength. It's a great, not just South Australian asset, it's a great Australian asset. And it's the biggest, am I right in saying, Andreas, the largest open-air safari park outside of Africa?
2: Exactly, that's correct. So you can put all of the parks around Australia and New Zealand in. They still don't have the size of Monaro Safari Park.
1: It is big. It's really big. Congratulations, and hopefully one day I'll get back down there again. I thought it was a wonderful, wonderful place. I wanted to share it with my listeners. Thanks, Andreas.
2: Thank you very much. Enjoy the rest of your day.
1: Ditto. Andreas Huck, as I said, they're the general manager at Monaro Safari Resort. If you've ever been, you will know it's fantastic. The resort's pretty new. These glamping tents are brand new, and yeah, they're pricey. They weren't available and beyond my league. But you know, if you've got a few dollars, that would be something very special for an anniversary or who knows what. But the safari park adjacent to it, that's been there for ages, and that is superb as well. It's a little like the Western Plains Zoo in a way, but a little more open planned, and then you've got even more animals as part of the resort, which is next door and even larger in land area. It was an old area that I think Don Dunstan's government had gazetted for a second city. But, of course, like a lot of things in this country, we never quite got around to doing the decentralisation thing. And so eventually it was handed over to the conservationists, and from there it's gone from strength to strength. If you haven't been, check it out online, Monaro Safari Resort, 27 past 2.
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1: Before we get to news, Australia's greatest sporting rivalry is back. I'm talking here Ampol State of Origin, of course. This year, Game 1 is in Sydney, Wednesday the 27th of May at Accor Stadium. Now, 2GB is going to give you the chance to be there live with Blues Clues. So listen out for the clues, which will relate to New South Wales Origin legends or current players. It'll be in Brekkie Mornings here on Afternoons in Sydney Now with Clinton all next week, and you could win a double pass to the Origin opener. That would be great. Now, the first Blues Clues will be given with Ben in Breakfast on Monday, and then keep listening to Mark and myself and Clinton right across the week. We'll have tickets to give away in every show, every day. Ampol State of Origin, there's nothing like it. 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Back to the newsroom. Maddie, good afternoon.
18: Good afternoon, Michael. Emergency services are still on scene at Lakemba following a fatal crash involving 9 vehicles. Police responded to reports 2 cars had crashed on Canterbury Road and arrived to find 7 more had then collided nearby. A 17-year-old boy charged with plotting a terror attack in the A.

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1: Clinton Maynard coming with your radio after 3 o'clock. Hello, Clinton.
2: Good afternoon, Michael.
1: What's coming up?
2: We'll be speaking to Warren Hogan on the budget a little later in the program. He is making some predictions that potentially debt is going to move towards $1.5 trillion. Now, not in the next budget year, but potentially after the forward estimates of 4 years, where there is no surplus on the horizon. Debt will reach $1 trillion in this financial year. Will it top 1.5? Which, when you cast your mind back to 20 years ago, Peter Costello's the treasurer.
3: We have money in the bank.
2: Debt was eliminated is quite disturbing. I wonder, and I was just having listened to some of the Prime Minister's response to the first questions as part of question time in the past half hour. I've got no inside information on this. You're mentioning to Scott there, what do you think might be the big surprise there? Whether they might pull out something on fuel excise, potentially an extension, that is due to expire next month, end of June. And the Prime Minister did say in question time, oh, you'll see our spending on the fuel excise is within the budget. Now, he is probably referring to the fact that in the current numbers, they will have to allocate the spending on cutting the excise in half. But I just wonder whether this will be the opportunity for the government, Jim Chalmers, to say we're going to need to extend it by another 3 months. Because the war obviously hasn't ended. Yes, there's better signs, but there's going to be a hell of a shock when suddenly overnight on the 1st of July, the fuel price jumps by 25 cents a litre.
3: That's right. Yep. That won't help inflation. All right. So you'll be across all of that. Anything else?
2: Quickly? Yeah. The Police Commissioner, Mal Lanyon, will be on the program after 4 o'clock. There's a lot to speak with the Commissioner about today. Firstly, there is legislation before State Parliament today to deal with the changing nature of the crime war in Sydney, whereby we are seeing men aged in their early 20s and teenagers recruited. These are people who do not have any experience or skill in the way of criminal underworld operations. They're being recruited online by the major crime gangs, some of these based overseas, then carrying out shootings, kidnappings, firebombings, and often getting it wrong. So there's new legislation before Parliament today to increase some of the penalties for those who do the recruiting. I'll talk to Mal Lanyon about that. But also the discovery of the body of Julian Ingram, believed to be the body of Julian Ingram, following the late Cargilligo murders. I'll speak with the Commissioner about that. Holly Hughes is our straight shooter. Big week for Holly. She's going to have a special guest in her pub in Rydell over the coming days. Sold-out event, Pauline Hanson.
3: Okay.
2: So we'll talk to Holly about all that. And Mark Geyer with Team List Tuesday. And some rumours around this afternoon that one of the biggest names in world motorsport could be racing in Bathurst. I don't think it's going to happen, but we'll talk about that a little later.
3: Oh, okay. And number four on the 10-1?
2: It'll be number three on his car. Number four on 10-1. Well, number five yesterday was ACDC.
3: Yes, I know.
2: Number four. Any guesses?
3: Nope.
2: I'll give one thing. It's a band. It is a band.
3: Okay. Well, it's a band.
2: It's not a solo performer.
3: Skyhooks?
2: They missed out.
3: Really?
2: They missed out, yes. Didn't make the top 10.
3: The Wiggles?
2: The Wiggles missed out as well. They were nominated.
3: It's outrageous. All right.
2: Keep guessing.
3: Humphrey BB. His backup band.
2: Fat Cat.
3: Fat Cat. Was he Australian?
2: No, Fat Cat was the one who didn't with the pants, wasn't he? Or was that Humphrey? One of them got
3: No, Humphrey, I don't think Humphrey had pants. It's a long time ago. Thank you, Clinton. Clinton, with you after three.
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4: Road closures at Lakemba. Canterbury Road closed in a section between Halden and Chapel Streets. Pedestrian and truck accident this morning at Ultimo has Harris Street closed between Henry Street and Mary Ann Street. Heading towards town, there's a bus breakdown on Victoria Road in the Mouse Hole, and at Woodville Road, Guildford, a northbound truck breakdown near Orchard Lee Street. Still a fair bit of traffic coming outbound the M8 tunnel under the airport. There was an earlier breakdown. That's cleared. Things should improve. I'm Steve Carline.
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1: Quarter to three. Look, as you know, last week the federal government announced drastic changes to inland rail. Now, this was initially designed to run 1,600 kilometres from Melbourne to Brisbane through regional Victoria, New South Wales and Queensland. But now it's only going to stretch from Beveridge, which is on the outskirts of Melbourne, to Parkes in central west New South Wales. Now, the project was meant to increase freight capacity and reduce traffic congestion on the roads because it would take tens of thousands of large trucks off the roads each year. It would use double stacked trains, thus improving road safety and productivity and even lowering emissions. But despite all of that, the budget for this thing has continued to blow out and Labor have decided to cut and run. Now, in response to this, the Nationals have just launched a Rescue Our Rail petition. They want to save it. And so they're not going to let it go without a fight. Mind you, neither's my next guest. His name's Everald Compton. He's known as the grandfather of inland rail, and he's been advocating for an inland rail freight route since way back in March of 1996. Everald's with me on the line. It's nice to speak with you again, Everald. Thank you for your time.
17: Well, good to talk with you, Michael.
1: I think last time we spoke, this thing was going ahead and it was being built and sections were on track, as it were, but the budget was looking a little ambitious. Since then, of course, the costs have continued to balloon and the government have said, we've had enough. Have they made the wrong decision?
17: Well, look, the decision was disappointing, but they had to cut the ballooning expenditure on the way in which the inland railway was being built. And the entity that built it, the government entity that was building it, wasted a lot of money, which amounted to billions of dollars, in going about the project in the wrong way. Now, without going into that in detail, the government had to stem the cost. But it would have been better if they'd looked for another way to do it. So I contacted the Prime Minister and said I was willing to put together a consortium which would link with the rail project that I'm currently chair of, which is Green Link Railway, from linking the port of Gladstone with Gundawindi. But it was no good having my railway to Gundawindi not going anywhere when the other railway stopped at Park 1600 k away. And so the Prime Minister agreed to receive a proposal from me, and I've been working on that, been advised by investment bankers Baron Joey, and I've made the proposal to the Prime Minister that we will assemble capital and we will build the railway and have it ready to link up with the Gladstone Railway by 2032. Now, a long way to go with negotiations, but we bought the project alive. It's got a fighting chance now. We've got to see how it goes from here.
1: I mean, I guess it's going to be very disappointing for a lot of those like you who have invested, and I'm thinking particularly about farmers and businesses, knowing that this was the final route. It had been controversial, but they'd sort of settled on the route. Tracks had started to be laid. Yes, it was out of budget and the whole thing had problems, but work was underway. It was happening. And so people were investing, assuming that in the coming years, their businesses and their investments would be basically alongside this inland rail highway, this corridor, which would be able to efficiently move goods around. And now a lot of them, particularly from Parkes all the way to Brisbane, are probably thinking, well, heck, you know, we've sunk all this money in. We're now high and dry.
17: That is true. There are a lot of people who bought properties, started building buildings, creating new value-added industries that would serve this railway. And they are hurt. And that's one of the reasons why I decided to put together a consortium to keep it going, because a lot of people will lose a lot of money. Also, the whole idea along the railway just wasn't a matter of getting trucks off the road. It was never going to get all the trucks off the road. It would get some off the road. But the idea was to use this railway as a chain of regional development to start industries out along the track and get people out of the crowded capital city out to a better lifestyle in the bush, and there were all sorts of plans for that to happen. Now, as it is, I'm undertaking to get capital to build the railway from Parkes to Gundawindi. Then we'll go straight on to the port of Gladstone, which means that regional producers will have access to a port under the initial plan of Melbourne to Brisbane, which is different to Melbourne to Gladstone. It was not starting at a port at Melbourne, and it wasn't going to a port in Brisbane. This solution will give rural people access to a port in and out of it. And I think we'll wind up with a better result. So there's hope that this whole thing can be pulled off, Michael.
1: So there's hope, but it's going to be, I suppose you'd say, a public-private partnership where essentially the government builds the southern half and you and your consortium build the northern half effectively. Is that right?
17: That's right. That's right, and the government has built some of the northern part, and that will come into the private company as equity for the government, so they don't lose what they've spent on some of the things between Parkes and Gundawindi already.
1: Yeah.
17: And I think we'll get somewhere, but rail freight is the future of the nation, and the port of Gladstone can take the biggest container freight ships in the world. No other port other than Sydney can do that. And so it will be a means of being environmentally friendly and get freight to down to Melbourne and Sydney. Sydney 4 days quicker than it went on, and about 7 days quicker to Melbourne. And so I think it'll have a positive impact on it. But a lot of homework to be done. But we mustn't let down all the people along the route. Some of them put their life savings into starting things. They can't lose. We've got to get this thing up.
1: I agree. We'll see what's in the budget tonight. It's certainly not looking flash from a federal government financial point of view, but there's a bit of hope having heard what you've said, and we'll keep the focus up. Thank you, Everald. I appreciate your insight again.
17: Good to talk to you, Michael. All the best.
1: You too. Bye-bye. Everald Compton, grandfather of Inland Rail. This has been really his baby, if I can put it that way, since March of 1996. We were getting ever so close, and now, you know, the government whipping away a lot of the hope. He's going to try to come in and save the day. I think if that can happen, that would be a good outcome. It's 8-3.
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1: Clinton will know to have a bit more about this. This is just through from the ABC. A 17-year-old Canberra boy has been charged with planning a terrorist act and transmitting violent extremist material, has faced the ACT Children's Court today. There'll be more details, as I said, with Clinton after the news. Just to compare with this inland rail, the governor saying it's too expensive, $40-odd billion for 1,600 kilometres of track for inland rail. And yet the same government seemed willing to at some point spend well over $100 billion for just 180 kilometres of high-speed rail track linking Sydney to Newcastle. So they justify the latter, but say the former is too expensive. It wouldn't be that there's no Labor seats in those regional areas, would it?
12: Traffic. 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Shop mattresses made by Australians for Australians, because why would you sleep on anything else?
4: It's heavy going westbound inside the M8 tunnel under Arncliffe, and that's because crews are retrieving a trailer from an earlier car and trailer breakdown. Truck has broken down Old Guildford north on Woodville Road near Orchard Lee Street, and crash investigations at Lakemba and Ultimo are ongoing, and until they wrap up, a section of Harris Street will stay closed at Ultimo between Henry Street and Mary Ann Street, and Canterbury Road through Lakemba closed between Halden and Chapel Streets. I'm Steve Carline on Sydney's 2GB.
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1: Yeah, just before we go, that 17-year-old Canberra boy charged with planning a terrorist act. I'm reminded he was arrested November last year. Officers allegedly found violent extremist material during a search warrant. He's remained in custody since then. Clinton is up next.
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30: It's 3 o'clock. Good afternoon. I'm Madeline McNeil. Police say it will likely take until next week to confirm whether a body found in the Central West is that of triple murderer Julian Ingram. The body was found along with Ingram's license and a white ute he was seen driving shortly after the shooting deaths of his ex-partner Sophie Quinn, her auntie and friend in Lake Jellico in January. Assistant Commissioner Andrew Holland says they are acting on the assumption the remains belong to the 37-year-old.
31: The deceased body has been removed. A post-mortem will be carried out at Newcastle on the 15th, this being this Friday. We are hoping in a few days after that we'll be able to confirm that the body of the deceased is that of Julian Ingram.
30: A man has died and at least two others have been injured in a massive pile-up in Sydney's southwest. Emergency crews were called to Lakemba, where they found nine vehicles had collided in two linked crashes. Canterbury Road is closed in both directions as investigations continue. An investigation will be carried out into the death of a Special Forces soldier in a parachute training accident in the state's south. Two soldiers collided mid-air during the exercise at Jervis Bay Airfield and fell several hundred feet to the ground. A sergeant suffered minor injuries, but 50-year-old warrant officer Lachlan Muddle didn't survive. Defence Minister Richard Marles says Australia has lost one of its finest.
7: There is necessarily risk in Defence Force training, and what that means is that Lachlan Muddle's sacrifice is as meaningful and significant as any of those on the battlefield.
30: Five Australians and a New Zealander making their way home from a virus-stricken cruise are now in the Netherlands. The passengers are isolating in Holland as the government works to repatriate the cohort to Perth within the next 2 days. They'll then undergo a 3-week quarantine in a special facility in WA to ensure there's no risk of spreading hantavirus to the community. The state's police minister believes proposed reforms would help police dismantle and disrupt organised crime networks in the state. Stronger penalties would be handed out for public shootings, firebombings, the use of kill cars and recruitment of children by organised criminals. Yasmin Cadley says a significant suite of changes are being introduced into Parliament today.
8: These changes are in a direct response to make sure that we are tough on organised crime gang criminals.
30: Also making news, two fresh terror-related charges have been laid against a teenage boy arrested in November, accused of planning a terror attack in the ACT. In finance, the All Ords is trading down 28 points at 89.13. One Australian dollar is buying 72.2 US cents.
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9: Broncos veteran Ben Hunt is close to signing a new 1-year extension with the NRL Premiers. At 36, Hunt insists he's still fit to play on next season with Brisbane, saying he hopes to announce the deal soon.
10: I'm really excited, mate. I love this club and, you know, I'm very grateful that they're going to give me an opportunity to go around for another year. And, you know, I definitely feel like I've still got plenty to give. So I'm glad we could, you know, work something out. And, yeah, it's just taking year by year.
9: West Tigers winger Sunair Taruva has re-signed until the end of the 2030 season. Michael Voss's 5-year reign as Carlton coach in the AFL is over. With just 1 win from 9 games this season, Voss and the club parting ways in a mutual decision. And the Lakers are fighting for survival in their NBA Conference semi-final against the Thunder, down 3-0 in the best-of-seven series. The Lakers are trailing 94-92 in the final quarter. That's sport. I'm Adam Hawes.
30: 3:04, that's news and sport.
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4: Sections of Canterbury Road are closed through Lakemba, and also Harris Street closed at Ultimo between Henry Street and Mary Ann Street. Outside Northern Beaches Secondary College, we've had a crash at Curl Curl, Harvard Road at Winborne Road. A truck and car crash in the Eastern Distributor Main Tunnel going south. It's under Darlinghurst. Lights at Redfern are flashing yellow. Elizabeth Street at Redfern Street, and a clapped out truck at Old Guildford, north on Woodville Road near Orchard Lee Street. I'm Steve Carline, 2GB.
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30: Partly cloudy with a shower or two. Southeasterly winds up to 30 kilometres per hour. Showers tomorrow, 16 to 22 degrees in the city, 13 to 21 in the west. Looking ahead, showers Thursday, a shower or two Friday and Saturday. Right now in town, it's 20 degrees. The same at Gosford. It's 19 at Campbelltown, 18 at Penrith. I'm Madeline McNeil. 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
1: Tuesday, May 12, 131873, this is Clinton Maynard for the trip home. 7:30 tonight, the Treasurer, Jim Chalmers, will rise in Parliament. He will stand up at the dispatch box and hand down the budget. Now, much of this, of course, has been leaked, and that's the way it works. We all know there'll be changes to negative gearing. There'll be changes to capital gains tax. And despite the fact the Prime Minister said a year ago changes were off the table, they're back on the table. It's a broken promise. But the government's deliberately leaked this information over the past few weeks. And the reason they do this, they don't want to shock you tonight. Now, there'll be some other shocks in the budget, but they'll be hidden away. But they don't want the negative headlines in the morning. And because they've leaked it, and they plan to do this over the last couple of weeks, it's all strategic. So there's not this great shock tonight at 7:30. But on Sunday night, I was watching the TV news, and there was some vision of printers. Printers in Canberra, and they were bundling up the budget papers, and they're big documents, they're basically books. Do you reckon those printers, they open the pages on Sunday when they're printing it up, and they take a peek inside, they break the rules, and they think, oh my goodness, look at that number there. That's the deficit. That's the debt for the next 12 months. That's what they're hiding. Probably not. They probably don't trust what they're actually reading, like most of us. We'll speak about the budget throughout the program. Coming up, the Police Commissioner Mal Lanyon joins me on the show. The government today has legislation before State Parliament to stiffen up penalties for criminals taking part in Sydney's gang war. And the nature of the gang war is changing quite dramatically. We'll talk with the Commissioner after four. Holly Hughes is my straight shooter today. Holly has a special guest in her pub this week. Pauline Hanson's going to pay a visit. We'll talk to Holly about all of that. There is a suggestion this afternoon one of the biggest names in motorsport could race at Bathurst. I'll be surprised if this happens, but Mark Guy is on after 5:30 and we'll talk about this. Plus, you'll have all the NRL teams' magic rounds. Plus, we are down to our final four in the 10-1 countdown of the greatest Aussie singers and bands of all time. We do have a great Call of the Day prize as well. Tickets to the Australian Museum's Bloodsuckers. So I want to hear from you. Anything you see around Sydney that we need to know about, send me a text message. 0460 873 873 and have your say. 131 873.
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1: 3:09, all army parachute operations have been paused this afternoon following the death of an Australian soldier during a training exercise on the south coast at Jervis Bay. This occurred last night. 50-year-old SAS sniper, warrant officer, second class, Lachlan Muddle, has been killed. Last night, he and another officer were training when they collided mid-air. Major General Garth Gould, the Army Special Operations Commander, explains what happened.
14: After successfully opening their parachutes, what we know of the incident suggests that both paratroopers collided several hundred feet above the ground whilst they were manoeuvring towards the drop zone. After the collision, both soldiers fell from height. One soldier, a sergeant from the Australian Defence Force Parachute School, survived the fall with minor injuries. The second soldier, Warrant Officer Lachlan Muddle, received fatal injuries as a result of the fall. Warrant Officer Muddle was provided immediate first aid on the scene by Australian Defence Force medics, who were later joined by New South Wales Ambulance, who arrived on the scene very quickly. Both paratroopers were highly skilled. Between the two of them, they had several thousand jumps to their credit.
1: They were very experienced. Warrant Officer Muddle joined the Army in 1994.
14: He joined the Army in 1994. He joined Special Operations Command in 2007 and served the majority of his time in Special Operations Command in the Special Air Service Regiment. He was operationally experienced. He was a highly qualified Special Forces sniper and military freefall parachutist. He was highly regarded within our community. He was skilled, professional, and he'll be remembered for his sense of humour and his genuine and deep commitment to serving the nation, serving in Army, and serving in the Special Air Service Regiment.
0: His death is a tragedy. This is, unfortunately, this is the sad reality of the men and women who serve to protect us. And when they're conducting training exercise, that is part of what they're doing for us, training to protect us. They risk everything, and we owe them a great deal of debt. At 7:30 tonight, the Treasurer Jim Chalmers hands down the budget. The government will be using their massive majority in the lower house and support of the Greens in the Senate to break a string of election promises. Our federal political editor, Michael Packey, joins us. Hi, Michael.
2: G'day, how are you, Clinton?
0: The big focus has been on capital gains tax and negative gearing. Is there any chance we're going to be surprised by what they announce on these two taxes tonight?
2: I don't think so. I think that we do know that there's going to be changes around these two taxes. I know that the negative gearing one is definitely happening. It'll be interesting to see how they work the capital gains tax discount. But when it comes to negative gearing, it looks as though that's going to be reined in. And the only people that will be able to negatively gear a property are those that want to invest in a new property, not in an existing property. The question that we also need to see around negative gearing is whether or not they'll limit the number of properties that can be negatively geared. So we do know that that tax change is more than likely coming. And then there'll obviously be other changes around the capital gains tax discount. It looks as though what's going to happen there is that the CGT will more than likely be scrapped altogether. So at the moment, the capital gains tax discount is 50%. There was some suggestion it might go down to 25 or 30%, but I'm hearing that the CGT is likely to go altogether, and they're likely to go back to a system that was used in the late 90s, and that's the way it'll be calculated. It'll be calculated around inflation. Now, what we're also hearing is that people that have used these measures in the past, so if you've used capital gains tax, the capital gains tax discount or negative gearing, if you've used those sorts of tax measures in the past, you're not going to be affected.
0: Right.
2: Essentially, what they're doing is that it's going to be applying to people that start using it as of now. So people that have used these sorts of instruments, they're going to be grandfathered. They'll be essentially protected from what we're hearing. But people that start using these sorts of measures from now will be affected. My understanding is that the negative gearing measures will kick in as of tonight.
0: What about savings?
2: In terms of savings, look, they're talking about making about $60 billion worth of savings. You know, they're talking things about the National Disability Insurance Scheme, yep, reining that in, overhauling it. That's probably the big savings measure that's going to be announced tonight. And my understanding is they want the legislation to overhaul the NDIS to go through as quickly as possible. And you'd assume that the opposition will more than likely back in the government's NDIS measures, while the Greens will likely back in the government's changes to negative gearing and capital gains tax. So the big savings measure will be around the reining in the NDIS. Look, the other things that they're talking about is, you know, freezing the public service, offering redundancies to people in the public service to try and make the public service smaller, which is quite funny given that before the election they'd made the public service bigger and now they're trying to make it smaller. So There's probably a bit of savings around cutting some red tape as well, but the main one thing is the main savings measure will no doubt be NDIS.
0: And just lastly, Michael, when it comes to the bottom line, Jim Chalmers has indicated there's going to be a $45 billion improvement in the finances. But just to clarify, yep, in the forward estimates, so for the coming four financial years,
2: yep,
0: there'll be no surpluses, and we're going to have a closer look at this after 5 o'clock. There are now fears that there will be a debt of around $1.5 trillion down the track.
2: Yeah, look, I think the debt of it around $1 trillion, that's, I think, well and truly baked in. They've got to try and find a way of reducing that. But, yeah, look, they're saying that deficits have come down, but the deficits are still high, and the chance of any surplus over the next 4 years is nil. So debt and deficit is going to continue. They've got to work out how they're going to try and reduce both. The government is saying there'll be more savings and less spending that's going to be happening as a result of tonight's budget.
0: Okay, Michael, thank you.
2: No problems. Good on you, Clinton.
0: Michael Packie, our federal political editor. You'll hear Jim Chalmers tonight when he delivers his speech in the lower house from 7:30.
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0: As you'd expect, the budget is dominating question time in Canberra at the moment. And Angus Taylor's first question was, well, hang on, Prime Minister, why are you breaking promises? You said a year ago the changes to CGT and negative gearing were off the table. So what's changed? Now, I found this intriguing. He went into chapter and verse about how he is saving money through cost of living measures and some tax cuts, which have previously been announced, but as part of the budget. But then he mentioned fuel excise.
3: Now, the budget will also show that we've halved the fuel excise, something that we didn't say we would do before the election, but something that we've done in response to the circumstances which are there.
0: So that is the spin. The governments can change policy because of the circumstances we're in. And so they're now saying, despite the fact that what the PM had said last year, the circumstances have changed over the past 12 months. So why are they making the changes to negative gearing and CGT? They believe by making those changes, they can boost housing supply for younger people. But that was still an issue a year ago. And they're trying to tell us now that the circumstances have changed in the last year. Yes, it is getting harder as it is year on year for younger people to get into the housing market. But that's the spin there. Hang on, we've introduced the fuel excise. We didn't make a promise to do that a year ago, and we're doing it because the circumstances changed, i.e. the war in the Middle East. And now they're using that same justification to break clear election promises that were made before an election. 131873, if you want to have your say on that. James Willis presenting a special edition of Money News from 7 o'clock tonight, and he'll broadcast the speech in full from Jim Chalmers. As you've been hearing throughout the afternoon with Steve, the traffic situation remains an issue on Canterbury Road. Canterbury Road remains closed between Chapel Street and Haldon Street because of that terrible accident in Lakemba this morning. It was just before lunchtime. There'd been reports of a two-car crash, and sadly a man has lost his life in that crash. But when police arrived on the scene, short distance away, they discovered that seven other vehicles had collided. Multiple people have been trapped, and this operation has taken hours to try to help those people in those cars. Now, the police haven't exactly said how this is all related, but they say all these cars are linked. So at the moment, Canterbury Road closed in both directions between Chapel Street, Haldon Street and Lakemba. Please avoid that area if you can. Coming up next, the new proposal to extend Sydney's light rail network all the way to La Perouse. We'll talk about that in a moment. 131873, this is Sydney Now.
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4: G'day, Clinton. As you just mentioned, Canterbury Road at Lakemba, where it is closed. It's been closed since lunchtime, and a section of Harris Street at Ultimo has been closed since 9 this morning, and quite simply, crash investigators take as long as they need to. Eastern Distributor southbound traffic currently lining up behind a car and truck crash at Darlinghurst. We've got a crash at Curl as well. It's affecting Harvard Road at Winborne Road, and a truck's conked out north on Woodville Road at Old Guildford. I'm Steve Carline with traffic every 10 minutes on 2GB.
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0: The Sports Minister, Annika Wells, has just spoken in Parliament. This is the first time she's made public comment other than releasing a statement after she was found last week to have breached travel rules.
18: I see nothing. I know nothing.
0: No, she knows nothing. She knows nothing about it. I'll bring you what she's actually had to say a little later. Of course, she has now repaid more than $10,000, and that included a $2,000 fine. She should do the honourable thing and resign. Because even though it's not the greatest expense in the world, ethically, morally, it was wrong what she was doing. Even if she didn't know the rules, it is her job to know the rules.
18: I see nothing. I know nothing.
0: Lots of feedback about the budget and changes to property taxes. Diane says how convenient that the negative gearing change will be grandfathered. So because quite a few pollies will have more than one investment property, so it won't occur to them. Greg says if they're grandfathering CGT, how's that going to make a generational equity? How will that be achieved? Because largely, if they grandfather it, it's going to protect baby boomers. Well, we'll find out more tonight. Red says, the $1.5 trillion debt. Now, this is what potentially could happen down the track. $1 trillion debt this year. That'll be what's achieved this year. But Reg says that doesn't include off-budget debt, which is hidden away now in government-owned corporations like the NBN, Snowy Hydro, Renewable Investment Corporations. Include that, it'd be closer to $2 trillion worth of debt. Great point.
28: You want to know what's happening in Sydney? Stay tuned to Sydney Now with Clinton Maynard on 2GB.
0: Last year on this very program, our straight shooter on a Thursday afternoon, the former coalition government minister, David Elliott, put on the agenda to sell off Long Bay Jail. As a means of addressing Sydney's housing shortage, having that huge patch of land on the coast in the eastern suburbs redeveloped. You move the prison somewhere else, you redevelop that land for housing, and the government would make an absolute fortune out of it, the state government. The state government's already rejected the idea, and there's been concerns, for instance, raised about, well, how would you handle public transport? Well, quite simple. You extend the light rail. Business Sydney today has put out a proposal that Sydney's light rail network from the city should be extended all the way to La Perouse. It's a proposal that would see an 8.5-kilometre extension down Anzac Parade from Kingsford. It would service Maroubra, Matraville, Malabar, Chifley, Little Bay, Phillip Bay and Long Bay Jail. if that could be redeveloped for housing. It seems like perfect sense to me. Paul Nicolaou is the Executive Director of Business Sydney. G'day, Paul.
7: G'day, Clinton. You're 100% correct. Sydney desperately needs new homes, and it's a no-brainer. It's the missing link that can unlock thousands of new homes in Sydney.
0: Why do you think the government is resistant to the idea to sell off Long Bay?
7: Well, look, I'm not sure, but to me, it's a no-brainer. I mean, you move the jail out to regional parts. There are many parts of regional parts of New South Wales that are desperate for investment, desperate for jobs, and this is a great opportunity. You know, the jail is sort of reached its use-by date. I assume they're spending millions of dollars, you know, maintaining it. And now here's a great opportunity to close the jail down, move it to a regional part of New South Wales and build homes there, which we desperately need, especially for essential workers.
0: Now, transport is critical. Now, obviously, Anzac Parade's a fairly busy road. We have an existing light rail network. What are you proposing with the extension?
7: Well, we want to extend it from Kingsford all the way to La Perouse. The land is there. Originally, there was going to be a heavy rail, but that never eventuated. So the land in the middle of Anzac Parade is sitting there waiting to be developed and to build the metro, the light rail, I should say. I mean, I don't understand why they stopped it at Kingsford. It could have been continued all the way along, and you could have put more homes in that precinct. And currently, you know, the people have got to rely on the bus service, and every bus is full, and most people are complaining that they can't get in the city.
0: What about the cost, though? We know that the Minns government is reluctant to spend more money on big infrastructure projects because of how much money they're spending on the metro. What would it cost to extend the light rail all the way to La Perouse?
7: Look, my understanding is it's $3 billion, but that's just information we got from our research. But the thing is, we're calling on the government and the opposition to work together to do an analysis and find out how much is going to cost and what we can do to make this thing happen. I mean, it's something that's sitting there waiting for it to happen, and it's a great opportunity, a golden opportunity for us to have this extended all the way to La Perouse and more homes to be provided.
0: This is what I don't understand, Paul. A lot of people, and I can understand why, are critical of the state government for not committing to more metro projects. We know how successful the metro is, but developing metro train lines that are dominated by tunnelling, yes, Bankstown's like that, but not like that, but the rest is, that is hideously expensive to tunnel. This seems to be easy because the land's already there in the middle of Anzac Parade.
7: That's correct. It's faster to deliver, it's more affordable, and it's going to be a huge payoff for housing and connectivity. And it's, as I said to you before, it's a no-brainer. And this is something that can be done. It's not in the never-never. It's something that can be done tomorrow if they really wanted to. And I really think that we've got to make sure that we're not suffering from infrastructure fatigue, because this is a big concern. Because what we're going to do is going to see a lot of these projects finish, and a lot of the workers and the skills are going to go up to Queensland. Why? Because of the Olympic Games. And you've also got South Australia there who are looking at building a lot of stuff there as well. I'm going to lose a lot of the skills and the workers that we have here in Sydney because there's no more infrastructure build that's occurring in our city.
0: It should happen. It's a good idea. Thank you, Paul.
7: Thank you, Clinton.
0: Paul Nicolaou, the Executive Director of Business Sydney. Just do it. Yeah, okay, $3 billion, it's a lot of money. But in the grand scheme of things, against how much money is being spent on the metro, which is tens of billions, it's a drop in the ocean. The government spent all that time trying to convince the members of the ATC to vote in favour of redeveloping Rose Hill, selling off Rose Hill Racecourse. That didn't happen. Why do we have to give prisoners waterfront views at Long Bay? We shouldn't care about where the prisoners are located. Send them off somewhere else. Make sure that people who are working for corrections have valid jobs elsewhere and redevelop the land. It's a no-brainer.
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4: Crash investigations have finished at Ultimo and Harris Street is now reopened. However, investigations are ongoing at Lakemba. Canterbury Road remains closed between Halden and Chapel Streets. Woodville Road at Old Guildford has a north-facing truck breakdown near Orchard Lee Street, and at Darlinghurst, car and truck crash south on the Eastern Distributor. So that's affecting southbound traffic through the Harbour Tunnel, which is averaging about 10 k's an hour. And traffic lights at Redfern are on the flash. Elizabeth Street at Redfern Street. I'm Steve Carline.
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1: In the United States, Savannah Guthrie has taken on a new TV job. Her mother remains missing and the family still is remaining hopeful she is alive. She'd been kidnapped. We'll talk to Peter Ford about that in a few moments. Let's check our news headlines. And good afternoon, Madeline McNeil.
2: Good afternoon, Clinton. Police have provided an update on the discovery of a body believed to be that of triple murderer Julian Ingram. They say they are acting on the assumption the remains are Ingram's, but a post-mortem to formally confirm that won't take place until Friday. One man has died and three people are in hospital after nine vehicles collided at Lakemba. Five Australians and a New Zealander are being repatriated from a virus-stricken cruise and now in the Netherlands as the government works to secure them a flight to WA within the next 2 days. And marine rescue volunteers in Ballina have today held a private ceremony to honour unit members Frank Petch and Bill Ewan, who were killed during a rescue mission last week. In sport, Broncos veteran Ben Hunt has suggested he's close to signing a one-year extension with the NRL Premiers. The 36-year-old insists he's fit to play on next season and hopes to announce a new deal with the club soon. Thanks, Clinton. There'll be more news and sport at 4.
1: Thank you, Maddie. 21 degrees in the city. It's 19 degrees in Campbelltown. Harris Street in Ultimo has now reopened after it was an awful accident this morning. A woman aged in her 80s was hit. We believe she was a pedestrian and she died at the scene. She was struck by a truck. The driver of that truck, a man aged in his 40s, wasn't injured. He was taken to hospital for mandatory testing. Police have had Harris Street closed for most of the day while they've conducted their investigations. But between William Henry Street and Mary Ann Street, Harris Street is now open once again. Got a bit of feedback here about the situation with Long Bay Jail. I think it should be sold off and redeveloped. Now, I did joke that the prisoners have water views. One of our listeners is a serving prison officer with 30 years experience and points out the crims themselves don't have the water views, but I agree the government should sell off Long Bay to developers, turn it into something beautiful. However, I've heard that if the government emptied the inmates, that the Aboriginal Land Council would then take control of it. Well, because of some sort of historic significance to the Indigenous people of La Perouse, maybe. And then it'd be no longer an asset to the government because the government wouldn't be able to sell it off to property developers. We might have a look at that. I wonder whether that may be one of the reasons the government's been reluctant to sell off Long Bay Jail, that they wouldn't actually have control of it. That'd be a worry if that's the case.
0: Sydney Now on 2GB.
1: The social media superstar, and she is that, you might not follow her, but she's got a huge following, Abby Chatfield, has now offered an apology because her boyfriend, who is a musician, has been denied entry into the United States. Peter Ford has the latest. Hi, Pete.
3: G'day, Clinton. And this is all because of, a comedy skit that, or a bit of satire that she offered up a year ago that she says has come back to haunt her. And indeed, it would seem her own boyfriend, a bloke called Kelly Holiday, has paid a price for this because he got denied entry into the United States. So he missed out on doing a gig he was doing in a club in New York. So I guess she's now regretful that her attempt at comedy has backfired. Look, the comedy bit was about assassinating President Trump. So you're playing with fire. And you know, the Trump administration have made it very clear that they are watching everybody coming into the country, and they will even look at your social media history and see what you've done or said. Now, I don't think it's right that he's paying a price for something that she did, but so be it. That's the way it goes. But, you know, she's an interesting character, Abby. I kind of, when she first hit the scene, I didn't mind her. I thought she had a bit of sass and she had something to say and she was a good stirrer. But increasingly, to me, it looks very unhinged and there's always a drama and she's always breaking down and crying. And so this rambling thing that she's done today goes for 14 minutes. We're going to spare you that. But this is Abby Chatfield asking for forgiveness for what she did.
4: A video that I posted a year ago has come back to haunt me, essentially. And I honestly think that I should address it and apologize for it, because while I do think that it was taken out of context and that the intention behind it has been stripped

0: and warped, I still think that I should talk about it and apologize for it because honestly, since posting that video a year ago, I have done so much growing. I have done so much work to really understand the impact of my words and also understand that I need to think before I speak because I have just completely made an error here.
1: She does make groveling apologies, Pete. She had been filling in on another Sydney radio station a couple of weeks ago for Kyle and Jackie O. Yeah. And there had been some suggestions maybe she would be the next Jackie O. Anyway, she released another groveling statement last week because there was in a story that the owners of that network, ARN, the board had said, no, she can't be a fill-in. She has said some very controversial, awful things about Jewish people in the past and the conflict in the Middle East. So she put out this rambling apology on the weekend when she was teary saying, oh, I can't believe I'm being bashed up like this. If you put yourself out there, you've got to expect there'll be criticism.
2: Yeah, she's cleaning up her own mess a lot of the time. And I don't think she even should have been given that week as a trial. I just don't believe she's got the discipline to do breakfast radio. But anyway, that's for other people to decide. But, you know, whether this is going to allow her boyfriend to get back into the United States remains to be seen. But clearly, that's what it's about.
1: Savannah Guthrie is taking on a new job following the disappearance of her mother.
2: Yes, well, we know, of course, she went back to work on the Today Show. And it's been announced today that she also is going to be hosting a new game show, which is a TV adaption of Wordle, which, of course, is a massive thing, has become huge in recent years, born out of the New York Times and just become a sensation. And now it's being adapted into a TV show. And Savannah is going to host it. Interestingly, it's actually for American Network, but it's going to be shot in Manchester, England. And we're doing some of that too, where the sets are obviously there and it must be a cheaper thing to send her over there for a couple of weeks or months to shoot all the episodes. But, you know, she's clearly still distraught about the loss of her mum, and people deal with grief in different ways. And I would suggest to you that what her way of coping is to keep busy. You know, breakfast TV is incredible enough in terms of what it demands of you, but then to take on another job in another country, clearly she's working on that theory. If I'm busy, I'm happier.
1: And publicly, she hasn't given up hope of finding a mother, has she?
2: No, as recently as 2 days ago, she put up a Mother's Day post, which showed some lovely home movies. And, you know, all of those firsts, whenever you have a first Christmas and a first Mother's Day, all of those things are very hard to get through for anybody. And most of us at some point go through that. But in her case, of course, she still has so much that is unresolved and probably will stay unresolved.
1: Good on you, Pete. We'll talk tomorrow.
2: Thanks, Clinton.
1: Peter Ford covering entertainment.
3: If it matters to you, you'll hear it here. Sydney Now with Clinton Maynard until 6.
1: Negative gearing and the changes to capital gains tax will be the big talking point over the next couple of days. And I'm getting so much feedback on this as we have on the station today. John's making the point on the text line. Have they actually surveyed anyone who owns investment properties? I have two investment properties. If I can't negatively gear, I'm not about to sell them. I'll simply put the rent up. So those who are leasing will simply pay more. When it comes to capital gains tax, I'll just hang on to them a bit longer so they mature a bit more so I get a better return on investment. It's not going to release more houses to the market. You wonder whether they've done enough research. And Treasury does modelling on these things, but a lot of the time, Treasury, as most economists are correct, they often get things wrong. 131873 is our number. We were on air one afternoon last year when I received some calls from our listeners telling me that there was a car surrounded by heavily armed police. There'd been a chase around Padstow and Bankstown. And the police believe these people in a stolen car, the so-called kill car, were on their way to carry out a gangland hit. It was terrifying stuff. Now, the police foiled it. Crime has changed in this city. The criminal overlords are hiring amateurs. And they do it over the internet, over the dark web, to carry out their dirty work. Now, murders and hits, which for decades were carried out by what you call professional hitmen, they're now being carried out by young men, sometimes teenagers, with no real connection to the criminal gang they're working for. They're being hired because they're cheap. They're cheap to hire. The problem is they're often incompetent. So they shoot the wrong people, and we've seen this year, they kidnap the wrong people. Innocent lives are being lost as a result of this. I was at Parliament House today where legislation is being introduced to toughen up the laws and penalties that apply in this area. And the legislation will target these sort of hits the people who ordered the crimes, even those who dispose of the cars. These are so-called kill cars are dumped after the crime. They carry out a hit, an attempted hit, a firebombing, and the car is set alight. There'll be a new offence for that, which will carry a maximum 12-year jail term. We've seen more drive-bys in the past couple of months targeting the homes of crime figures and in the social media film put up online. The maximum jail term for those crimes increases to 18 years. There'll be new offences and penalties for recruiting children to carry out these crimes. Jail terms of up to 15 years if a child's under 16. And that's the scary thing. Some of the kids who've been arrested in the past year are as young as 14 and 15 to, for instance, drive getaway cars. It is a step in the right direction, but there are some flaws in this. They are targeting crime figures who recruit teenagers, but some of these people are overseas. So it's all well and good to threaten them with long stints in Long Bay Jail, but it's not much good if they can't be caught because they're off in Lebanon pulling the strings over there. And secondly, the jail term increases. They're maximum penalties. These are not minimum penalties. So it's still up to judges, and magistrates are called judges now, to impose maximum jail terms. When does that happen? It doesn't. Do you have any confidence that judges will impose a maximum jail term? I've got zero. Task Force Falcon is the group of police, and there's now about 150 of them, who've been formed to focus on this issue. Now, this year alone, they've arrested at least 50 people. Most of those people are in custody, but some aren't because they've been released on bail. As part of these reforms today before Parliament, there are some measures to toughen up the bail laws as well and make it harder to get bail if you've been charged with a firearm offence. But in the end, it is still judges who have the final say. Police do a really good job with trying to control these gangs, trying to control the criminals and find them. But this is a new form of crime where Airtasker effectively is used. It's that form. Teenagers are hired to carry out crimes that they have no skill in, and then they get it wrong. And now it's up to the courts to impose the penalties. And yes, the state government can make a big song and dance about this, and they're doing it today. Maximum jail terms of 18 years. But that's the key word, maximum. It's not minimum. What the state government should be doing is increasing the minimum jail terms.
3: If it matters to you, you'll hear it here. Sydney Now with Clinton Maynard until 6.
1: And coming up after the 4 o'clock news, I will speak with the police commissioner, Mal Lanyon, about this issue.
3: There are major southbound access changes to Sydney Harbour Bridge from Warringah Freeway. Choose your lane at West Street for either the bridge or the tunnel. Plan ahead at Live Traffic.
4: Actually, talking about that, Harbour Tunnel and Eastern Distributors southbound lanes just getting hammered at the moment. You can blame that on an earlier crash at Darlinghurst. At Minto, there's a crash on Eagleview Road. That's near Glasshouse Boulevard. A truck's broken down on Woodville Road, Old Guildford, near Orchard Lee Street, and it's taken two or three northbound lanes with it. Canterbury Road, Lakemba, remains closed between Haldon Street and Chapel Street. I'm Steve Carline with traffic every 10 minutes on Sydney's 2GB.
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1: It's 11 to 4. Some feedback on the changing nature of crime in Sydney. Peter says, yes, these horrible criminals, youth swine, they have no remorse. They don't care. And in some cases, they actually don't mind going to jail. It's a joke. They should be given hard labour. No TVs, no beds, no blankets, bad food, and a long sentence. Jail's a joke. I think with the case with these teenagers, they're not even thinking about the consequences of what happens when they get caught. And the people who are employing them, they don't know who they are. They're not members of their gangs. They don't care if they're caught, because if the teenagers are arrested, there'll just be more teenagers they can employ. Won't worry them. Word on the street, have you ever looked at a fuel pump? You've gone to a service station to fill your car up with petrol or diesel, and it's ticking over, and eventually you get that click that your tank is filled up. But the numbers don't seem right to you. Not the numbers that you're paying, how many litres you've put in your car. One of our listeners has been in contact with me as part of our Word on the Street segment, and this one's from Keith. Good on you, Keith. Thanks for letting us know about this. He writes, my car has a 50-litre tank. Now, usually I fill it completely. That means I buy between 46 and 49 litres for a full tank, okay? This morning, the empty light came on, which usually gives me another 80 k's or so. I filled up right away. There should have been no more in the tank than 47 or 48 litres, but the pump said it dispensed 50.7 litres. But hang on, my car only has a 50-litre tank. I suspect this bowser is measuring wrong, therefore I'm being charged more for petrol than what's actually being dispensed. Now, this is what one of the other cheaper independent servos. I've got no way to test this or prove that their equipment is wrong, but I'm highly suspicious. Thanks for the tip off on this one, Keith. I'll tell you what we'll do. We'll get in contact with Fair Trading and the Minister, Analak Chandavon, because I know they've been conducting some spot checks over the last couple of weeks on price gouging. But this is a slightly different issue. This comes down to the measurement of the pumps. And I'll go over to you as well. 131873, or you can send me a text as well. But if you've had that experience where you filled your car up maximum and you know how much your tank fits, but what it says on the bowser is a greater amount than what your tank actually fits. I mean, that's an indication that those bowsers aren't accurate. Now, maybe it's innocent. Yeah, right. Maybe you're being ripped off. We will check in with the minister on this one this week. But I want to hear from you on this. Just tell me if you've had an experience with a fuel tank where that measurement hasn't been right. Give me a call, 131873.
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4: Warringah Freeway's heaving between Cameray and the harbour in both directions. You've got the Eastern Distributor heading south, very heavy, and Military Road pretty much seizes up there west of Mossman. Canterbury Road at Lakemba is closed between Holden and Chapel Streets. Traffic lights at Redfern are on the flash. That's Elizabeth Street and the Redfern Street intersection, and a truck breakdown on Woodville Hill Road at Old Guildford near Orchard Lee Street has left all northbound traffic channeled into one lane. I'm Steve Carline on 2GB. Get moving
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1: What an extraordinary speech from Jacinta Napajiba-Price in the Senate today, when she paid tribute to her niece, Kumanjayi Little Baby, murdered in Alice Springs a couple of weeks ago. If you missed her speech, and I know Michael played part of it, I'm going to play part of it again a little later in the show. It was so moving, but it also cuts to the chase that what we're doing in this country in trying to deal with Indigenous affairs, trying to help people and spending billions of dollars has been a complete failure. 131873, a stack of feedback here about petrol pumps and whether they're accurate around Sydney and the state. G'day, Andrew.
23: G'day, Clinton. How are you going?
1: What's your experience been?
23: I've had the same problem, but what I do now, I go into a petrol station, start the bowser, I just pump in $1,
1: yep.
23: Exactly $1. Yep. And if that $1 corresponds with how much it is per litre, they're measuring right.
1: Ah, that's smart, yes.
23: If it doesn't correspond, just put the $1 in, pay for that and leave it. Go to another one.
1: Yeah, that's pretty smart. Good on you, Andrew. That's a really good suggestion. Brett's in Oakdale. Hello, Brett.
24: G'day, Clinton. I managed service stations a few years back, There's a Department of Fair Trading called Weights and Measures. Every year they come out and measure the pumps, and they've got to be delivering accurate, or they can over deliver by 2%. They're not allowed to under deliver at all, and you can request that they come back out at any time if you could think that there's a problem. So just if you get your call and rings in to Fair Trading,
1: yep.
24: Weights and Measures, they'll come out and check on the pump.
1: Do you suspect there is widespread rorting or maybe just malfunctioning servo houses?
24: Not very often. They're more likely to over-deliver than under-deliver. As a pump wears, it goes to over-delivery, and the Weights and Measures put a seal on it, so it's right. Not tamperable by the operator.
1: Oh, that's good to know. Thank you, Brett. This one's from Roger on the text line. There is a company called Gilbarco. Now, I think they actually produce the pumps, don't they, Gilbarco? They do spot checks for the government, but, look, I don't know what the fines and the compliance situation is. We'll check in with the minister tomorrow. G'day, Nev. Lev? Hello, Lev.
0: G'day, mate. How are you?
1: Good, my friend.
0: So I've actually got a 70-litre tank on my Colorado.
1: Yep.
0: And half the time I fill up, it's usually about 75 to 80 litres that goes in.
1: Yeah, well, that doesn't make sense if it's a 70-litre tank, does it?
0: No.
1: I mean, unless the producer of the Colorado, that Holden that I think was built in Korea, didn't get it right with their specifications.
0: Yeah, so I've actually done what Andrew's done previously and put $1 in and see if it matches up.
1: Yep.
0: And sometimes I've gone up and asked the guys at the counter, when was the last calibration done? And if they can't provide it to you, then I say, look, they say to you, just pretty much leave your name and contact the owner.
1: Yeah, thanks for letting us know about it. We'll have a closer look at this with the authorities tomorrow because I've got so much feedback on this. Brian says, well, what you do is you take a 5-litre container and you know it's 5-litre, fill that first, and then you compare. We'll get onto this again tomorrow. If you'd like to send me a word on the street, if there's something you think is a little curious that doesn't add up and could be about anything around Sydney, send me an email tonight via 2gb.com.
22: When Sydney talks, he listens. Clinton Maynard. Sydney Now.
1: Coming up in the next hour, I'm going to speak with the Police Commissioner, Mal Lanyon, and 10-1 continues. We're down to the top four greatest Aussie artists of all time. So AC/DC made it to number 5. I thought they might be a bit higher. Number 4. Any guesses? We'll reveal all a little later in the program. This is based on 2,000 votes that you lodged last week. That's coming up in the next hour. Stay tuned.
22: Opinions that matter. News you can trust. Sydney's 2GB.
2: It's 4 o'clock. Good afternoon. I'm Madeline McNeil. The government has confirmed tonight's budget will include tax changes to make it easier for young people to purchase a home. Federal politics reporter Nelson Scott.
5: The Albanese government claims current property tax settings disproportionately favour investors and are locking first home buyers out of the market. In a video just posted to social media, the Prime Minister confirmed changes were coming to help reduce housing prices.
6: Buying your first home shouldn't feel impossible.
5: While the government hasn't detailed their plan, it's expected the 50% capital gains tax discount will be axed and returned to the pre-1999 model. Negative gearing is likely to be restricted to new developments, but existing investment arrangements will be unaffected. The opposition says these changes would punish aspirational Australians who are trying to grow their wealth. Nelson Scott, Canberra.
2: Police say a post-mortem examination will be carried out on Friday to confirm whether a body found in the Central West is Julian Ingram. The body was found about an hour from Lake Cogelico, where Ingram's accused of shooting dead 3 people, including his pregnant ex-partner, Sophie Quinn. Ingram's license was also found, along with a ute he was last seen driving after the shooting in January. Liberal Senator Jacinta Nampajimba-Price has delivered an emotional address to Parliament following the death of her niece, Kumanjai Little Baby. A 47-year-old man has been charged with murdering the 5-year-old near Alice Springs. Senator Price says more needs to be done to better protect Indigenous children in remote locations.
8: I'm no longer interested in protecting adults who feel uncomfortable about truths while children are being buried.
2: A man is dead and 3 people are recovering in hospital after a serious crash in Sydney's southwest. Another 6 patients were assessed at the scene at Lakemba following the 9-vehicle pile-up. Researchers now have a better understanding of why breast cancer can return many years after successful treatment. A Garvan Institute study found some rogue cancer cells change their programming, allowing them to grow at a remarkably slow pace. Associate Professor Liz Colden says that allows them to evade detection for decades.
7: What's particularly important about this is understanding how cancer can develop by different mechanisms and understanding how each of these different types of cancers have different things that make them tick.
2: Also making news, the Defence Force has paused all personnel parachuting operations while an investigation is carried out into a fatal training exercise at Jervis Bay. In finance, just before close, the All Ords is down 30 points at 89.12, one Australian dollar buying 72.2 US cents.
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10: A boost for the Sharks. Strike winger Ronaldo Mulitalo has been named to take on the Bulldogs on Friday night. He's missed the first 10 rounds due to a knee injury. Dragons co-captain Damien Cook has opened up on his decision to leave the club at the end of the season. The veteran hooker says he was emotional when telling his teammates he'd signed a two-year deal with English club Castleford.
11: I wanted to make sure that I told him for myself, and it was tough to get the words out. I held it together quite well, I think. There's a few little tears after it, but it was a tough decision, mate. I've come down here, and despite the results, I've absolutely loved the experience.
10: Champion racehorse Lady of Camelot has been ruled out of Saturday's Doomben 10,000 after being stung on the leg by a stingray during a beach walk. And LeBron James's Lakers have been eliminated from the NBA Conference semi-finals by the Thunder in a clean sweep, 4-0. That's sport. I'm Adam Hawes.
2: 4 past 4, that's the latest news and sport.
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4: Near Mossman High School, there's a crash on Military Road. A truck's broken down at Old Guildford and taken a northbound lane of Woodville Road out near Orchard Lee Street. Canterbury Road, Lakemba, remains closed between Halden and Chapel Streets and at Redfern. We've got traffic lights playing up Elizabeth Street at Redfern Street. Heading to the Hawkesbury and Currajong Road, busy north of Richmond, and Richmond Road itself, pretty busy at Marsden Park. Old Windsor Road has dodgy spots at Rouse Hill and Seven Hills. I'm Steve Carline, 2GB.
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2: Partly cloudy with a shower or two. Southeasterly winds up to 30 kilometres per hour. Showers tomorrow, 16 to 22 degrees in the city, 13 to 21 in the west. Looking ahead, showers Thursday, a shower or two Friday and Saturday. Right now in town, it's 21 degrees, 20 at Bankstown and Gosford. It's 19 at Campbelltown and Lucas Heights. I'm Madeline McNeil. 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
1: 4:07, coming up shortly, the Police Commissioner Mal Lanyon on the changes announced today by the state government on laws that will target Sydney's gang crime and the changing nature of it. I'll also ask the Commissioner about the search and now the discovery of the body of Julian Ingram, the man who was wanted over three murders in Lake Cargelago back in January. The police have now provided an update following the discovery of the body. Here's the Assistant Commissioner Andrew Holland at Lake Cargelago Police Station just in the last hour or so.
13: The deceased body has been removed. A post-mortem will be carried out at Newcastle on the 15th, this being this Friday. We are hoping in a few days after that we'll be able to confirm that the body of the deceased is that of Julian Ingram. The motor vehicle involved will also be conveyed to Orange. We'll undergo further forensic testing. The firearms involved have also been removed and secured, and they will also go undergo further forensic testing. There was a firearm located next to the deceased body, which was a large calibre firearm, and a shotgun located on the front seat of the front passenger seat of the vehicle. Part of the investigation will disclose what was in part of the vehicle. It would appear that the deceased was dressed in the same clothing he was wearing on the day of the incident, assuming that it was Julian Ingram. And we are making positive identification for him based on the New South Wales driver's licence that was located in the car. It would appear that he's been dead for an extended period, and it does, as we said before, the injuries appear self-inflicted with a firearm.
1: The Assistant Commissioner Andrew Holland at Lake Cargelago Police Station just a short time ago. The Commissioner Mal Lanyon joins me on the program. Good afternoon, Commissioner.
14: Good afternoon, Clinton. Lovely to be with you.
1: I wanted to speak to you about Sydney's gang war and the changing nature of crime, and we'll get up to that in a moment. But just in regards to the discovery of the body of, which we believe is Julian Ingram, he had been missing since January, been on the run since January. The car, the ute that he was driving, was found yesterday about 50 k's from the scene of the murders. How was that missed during the search? Because I know you had a lot of police operating in the area.
14: I think, Clinton, if I can put it in the context, we're talking about vast areas that we were searching. A lot of that was based on information we were receiving from members of the public. I would estimate we've actually searched hundreds of square kilometres of land. To probably give you an example, we've searched over 60,000 hectares of properties alone without even counting national parks. We've received 280 intelligence reports. We have acted diligently and our police have worked non-stop from January with the prime effort to get Mr. Ingram arrested and put before the court.
1: I know the conditions were quite difficult. I'd spoken to police on the ground there at the time in late January into February, and there were days where the mercury reached 45 degrees.
14: That's correct. I actually spent some time out there speaking to our office, just thanking them for their professionalism and their commitment. The 2 days I was out there, it was 45 degrees on the first day and 46 on the second, and we had police officers fully kitted up, wearing large amounts of appointments and equipment there. It was challenging conditions, but they never lost one's focus.
1: On the day of these murders, Commissioner, now, there was CCTV video that was released of Ingram reporting for bail. He was on bail for domestic violence offences, and you could see him approach the police station, the door there, and it wasn't a manned police station at the time. He pressed the intercom button and spoke to an officer at another station nearby, so doing what he is required to do under bail. But do you believe there is a problem in how the police and the authorities are monitoring people who've been charged with serious domestic violence once they're released on bail, how you go about monitoring them?
14: Yeah, Clinton, I spoke about this morning at a separate press conference. Domestic and family violence is one of the most serious activities that we undertake. We will not tolerate domestic and family violence, and we treat it very seriously. We respond to over 160,000 incidents every year, which is one every 3 minutes. We are committed to making sure that those that want to hurt victims and do the most harm to victims come under notice, and we put them before the court, or if necessarily, put them before the court to get them into custody. We're running Operation Amarok again, which is something we run four times a year, where we focus on those offenders that cause the most harm to victims, starting this Thursday. We're committed to protecting victims.
1: Have you got confidence in the courts that they're keeping those who should still be on remand, they're keeping those behind bars?
14: That's obviously a difficult one for me to comment on, Clinton. That's a matter for the courts. But as police, we're committed to putting them before the court. That is really our role, to work closely with victims, create an environment that is supportive for victims so they know that they can come forward. Their matters will be treated seriously. And where we have the evidence, we will put people before the court.
1: Now, on Sydney's gang crime, it doesn't seem that a week goes by that we on this station don't report shootings, whether they're drive-bys at houses, whether they're murders, kidnappings, firebombings. But it seems to me that the nature of crime has very much changed, even in just the last 12 months, 18 months, that back in the day there would have been gangs that would hire professional hitmen, yes, mostly men, who were skilled in, unfortunately, carrying out assassinations. It seems to have changed quite dramatically where young men in their 20s, even teenagers, are now being hired to carry out these crimes. How are you combating that?
14: Yeah, it's very much the case. And obviously today's announcement of changes in legislation really strengthen and enhance to reflect that change in an operational environment. We have referred to the change in the organised crime environment about becoming crime as a service. So what we're finding is it's being compartmentalised, whether across the dark web, whether it's by encrypted communications. We're finding out that different parts of an organised crime activity have been put out and contracts have been taken by different people. For example, someone may steal a vehicle, someone may get a firearm, and then a third person will actually take that contract to try to commit the offence, whether that's a public place shooting or even something more heinous like a murder.
1: Now, I was in that press conference that you were at this morning as well, and then the police minister, Yasmin Catley, and she put out a warning that those who order these hits, who hire the teenagers and the young men in their 20s, they'll be spending a long time in jail. But the police, and Jason Box has told me this as well before now, that some of these operatives are based overseas. They might be in Lebanon, they might be in Southeast Asia. How are you going to combat that when they're pulling the strings from overseas?
14: That's correct. So we know that a number of the people that are orchestrating some of these crimes are based overseas. We know that they have people on shore who do further organisation with those that actually commit the crimes. Mm. We're focused very much on those people, those intermediaries that are actually organising others to commit offences. And at the same time, we work very closely with our Commonwealth partners where we tend to take action against those people we know are orchestrating it from overseas. This is a combined challenge, and it's something that law enforcement takes very serious. We work very closely, obviously, with the New South Wales Crime Commission because organised crime is about deriving profits. So whilst the police put people before the courts, the New South Wales Crime Commission then restrains assets. We also work very closely, obviously, with Commonwealth partners because those that are committing the most harm to the community of New South Wales, I want to have put before the courts in New South Wales.
1: Yeah, you talk about the crime assets there, Commissioner, and you'll be driving through Sydney suburbs sometimes and you'll pull up a set of lights and somebody in the other lane will pull up next to you driving a Lamborghini and you look across in the driver's seat and there's a 22-year-old and you think, hello, what's going on there? I mean, is that the sort of thing that your officers can do something about?
14: Yes, it is, and I think you touched on it very much before. There is a propensity for people becoming younger and younger to seek to make a quick profit, and that is really the challenge that we're facing with this type of organised crime environment. We're finding that children as young as 14 and 15 are taking out what I would call significant contracts. You'd be aware that only recently we arrested five people for a kidnapping.
1: Yep.
14: One of those young people was 15 who committed that offence. Now, when someone believed that that was okay to do at that age, I don't know when that started there, but that is why we take this so seriously. We need to make it really clear to young people that there are consequences for committing these types of offences. It's not something the New South Wales Police is going to tolerate. The fact that penalties have been strengthened should only serve as a message to those people not to participate.
1: Now, just lastly, Commissioner, those penalties are being increased. So for a kill car, stealing a kill car and dumping that after a crime, whether it's a hit or a firebombing or whatever, it'll carry a maximum penalty of 12 years in jail. For a drive-by shooting, maximum jail term increases to 18 years. I should point out, the key word there is maximum. You are still very much in, you do your job out in the streets, but you're still very much in the hands of the magistrates, the judges, as they're now all called, that they're going to impose tough penalties.
14: I just remain incredibly proud of our detectives and our police officers who work every day to put people before the court. You spoke earlier about Task Force Falcon. Mm. Last year we arrested 422 people and put them before the court. Already this year, Task Force Falcon has made 54 arrests for 190 charges. We are fully committed to put people before the court.
1: Does it frustrate you and your officers as part of Task Force Falcon when some of those, and I know a lot of them haven't been given bail, but some of them are given bail. We see others who are then given fairly light sentences. Does that frustrate your officers?
14: Again, that's really a matter for the court. Our role is to make sure we put people before the court. My primary responsibility as commissioner, the role of the New South Wales Police Force, is to keep the community safe. Whilst ever people wish to commit organised crime, the New South Wales Police will be there to take action and put them before the court.
1: Commissioner, just one last one for me. Do you have a message for parents? Parents of I've got teenagers. Have you got a message for parents of kids who you fear may be mixing in the wrong circles, may be looking at things online that they shouldn't be, and potentially they may be targeted by these gangs?
14: Yes, absolutely. We would say that the safest way for a parent to look after their child, if they're concerned that they are becoming involved in this type of activity, mixing in the type of circles where they could become involved in this activity, please let the police know. We will take action. It doesn't necessarily mean that someone will be arrested. It doesn't mean that your loved one will be arrested. But we want to prevent crime, and we want to prevent young people getting into the environment where they think that this is normalised. And unfortunately, I think that is what we're seeing at the moment, and that is why we're taking so much action to get these people before the court where there is an offence committed.
1: Well, it's better than your kid end up being on charges of carrying out some sort of shooting. That's just terrifying for a parent. Yeah.
14: Oh, absolutely. We've tragically seen some murders recently with some young people that have been involved. The young people now will be away from their families for years. The families will be without their child for years. We ask young people to really think about the consequences, not just the fact of going into custody, but the impact that it's having on your family, on your friends, but particularly your future. Please take the time to think about this. A quick earn is not worth going into custody for a lengthy period of time and ruining your future.
1: I appreciate your time, Commissioner. Thank you.
14: It's always a pleasure. Thank you, Quentin.
1: The Commissioner of Police, Mal Lanyon. Now, just understand that given his position, he is limited in what he can say about the judiciary. But that's my one concern with what's been announced by the state government today. They are increasing these various penalties related to crimes carried out often by teenagers and young men and those intermediaries, the middlemen who hire them. They're all maximum jail terms. They're not minimums. So, again, we've got to have faith in the judges, and they're all called judges now, not magistrates. They're all judges. We've got to have faith in them, and sorry, I don't.
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4: A multiple vehicle crash on Canterbury Road, Lidcombe, has the stretch between Halden and Chapel Streets closed as crash investigators do their work. There's been a crash on Military Road outside Mossman High School, and traffic lights at Redfern are flashing yellow. Elizabeth Street at Redfern Street intersection. You should expect a bit of company west on James Roush Drive, getting into Northmead. Cumberland Highway, bit of a stumble there through Smithfield, and the M4 slows west of Homebush for a few k's. I'm Steve Carline on Sydney's 2GB.
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1: It's 22 past four on the text line 0460 873 873. Jane says, why are they now all called judges? Have they studied? Have they improved their knowledge? This was an announcement made by the Attorney General Michael Daly. Would have been about 4 or 5 weeks ago. That all magistrates would now be known in local courts, for instance, as judges. Jane says, are they receiving more money for no improvement in service? The law is failing. So they're not being paid the same as what a judge does in the Supreme Court, for instance, but they have been given more money on a sliding scale as they usually are based on their position. But they have felt, the state governors felt, that they deserve more recognition. I would have just kept it as magistrates. 131-873. I'll come back to your calls and feedback on that issue in a moment. But the Communications Minister, Annika Wells, has now spoken publicly for the first time since she released a statement, just a written document that was put together by her spin doctor on Friday, where she insisted that she had done nothing wrong with travel rorts. It was an innocent mistake, but she had to repay $10,000. Well, she has faced questions in Parliament this afternoon. Here is a question from the Liberal member for Monash, Mary Aldred, and the response from the Communications and Sports Minister.
21: Does the Minister stand by her declaration to the independent inquiry into her travel that on the evening of Saturday the 7th of June last year, she held an official ministerial meeting with South Australian Labor Minister Chris Picton at Mrs. Picton's 40th birthday party, which was held at a live music venue?
23: To the Minister for Communications and the Minister for Sport.
24: Thank you very much for the question. Yes, I stand by everything that I have said to the Independent Parliamentary Expenses Authority. They have reviewed all the documents that I have contributed on that matter. I also note Minister Picton has confirmed that series of events in a series of media outlets. Thank you.
1: Well, that minister, who's a South Australian minister, Chris Picton, he refused to corroborate. Her claim that the pair had held an informal meeting on the same night as the birthday party. So Mary Aldred went back for another cracking question time.
21: My question is to the Minister for Communications. I refer to your previous answer. Were any ministerial staff or departmental officials present at the meeting and were any notes taken?
23: I've called to the Minister for Communications and the Minister for Sport.
24: I thank the member for her question. This has been the subject of a full audit of the Independent Parliamentary Expenses Authority. I voluntarily referred myself to IPIA to review all of my travel across 22 to 25. IPIA reviewed nearly 2,000 line items and 243 different trips during that time. During this trip, IPIA has deemed this trip to be the dominant purpose for parliamentary purposes. It encompassed four different matters across 2 days. A announcement of sporting schools funding and three other appointments across the 2 days. IPIA has viewed this to be entirely within the rules. And if you have further questions, I can refer you to the report, which is publicly available and 256 pages long.
1: She volunteered all the documents and her travel information only after she was outed by the media. Would have she turned herself in if it was never made public?
27: I see nothing. I know nothing.
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1: 131873. Let's get to some calls about the situation with crime in New South Wales and the judiciary. G'day, Andrew.
28: G'day, Glenn, and how are you, mate?
1: Good, my friend.
5: Love your show, mate. The problem is not with the legal system or the police. The commissioner is fantastic. The cops do a great job. The problem rests with our judges. They do not adhere to what the community standards expect of them. And defence lawyers that find technicalities to get people off on, it's a disgrace, and the magistrates allow, or the judges allow them to get away with it. The problem rests with the judges, not with the legal system.
1: And I feel sorry for the police who put so much hard work into arresting people like this. But it doesn't help when, and the judges, of course, they're implementing the legislation that state governments passed. The legislation before Parliament today has maximum penalties, not minimums.
5: Yeah, but mate, the judges just don't uphold any of it.
1: Yep, I understand your frustration. Thank you, Andrew. A little earlier, we were talking about the situation at fuel pumps across Sydney, whether they're accurate. When they say that you've put 50 litres, are you actually getting 50 litres? Because you're certainly paying for 50 litres. One of our listeners, Keith, drew our attention to this. And I've had so much feedback on this, and we'll talk to Fair Trading tomorrow on the program about how it works, because there is a calibration system. There can be checks and spot checks that are carried out. Bobby listens in Padstow and says, I filled a 20-litre jerry can to the 20-litre mark, but the bowser said 22 litres. So I'm being overcharged by 10%. I asked the attendant, how has this happened? And the attendant said to me, the bowser was calibrated this morning. Well, they mustn't have calibrated it particularly well if that was what happened. I've had so much feedback on this, and most people seem to think there's a problem. So we'll have a closer look at that one tomorrow on the show.
20: Sydney traffic. Almost at your destination? Got to get on with your day? Catch up on any show you miss on the app or online at 2GB.com.
4: Hume Highway, slow spots at Chullora and Lansdowne, and again from Warwick Farm into Liverpool, doesn't hit any great speeds. Looking at the M5, it's a little bulky from the airport tunnel to Cooks River Tunnel, and again west of Reeves. Around Bella Vista, we have a crash on Bingara Crescent, just up from Seven Hills Road. At Redfern, traffic lights playing up. Elizabeth Street at Redfern Street. And an earlier multiple vehicle crash has a section of Canterbury Road closed at Lidcombe. I'm Steve Carline on your traffic leader, 2GB.
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1: Holly Hughes is coming up in the next half hour. She has a big guest at her pub in Rydal, not far from Lithgow. In the next couple of days, Pauline Hanson is going to pay a visit. Holly Hughes shortly. Let's check our news headlines. Madeline McNeil.
9: Good afternoon, Clinton. The Prime Minister has released a video on social media confirming tonight's budget will include changes designed to help young Australians purchase a home. The details of the plan haven't been revealed, but the government's widely expected to change the capital gains tax discount and negative gearing incentives. Warrawee Public School on the North Shore has written to parents about letting their children walk home after two people tried to drag a student into their car as he made his way home yesterday. A man has been arrested after another man was allegedly set on fire inside a unit at Warrawong in the Illawarra, and police say they're acting on the assumption a body found in the Central West is triple murderer Julian Ingram, but won't be able to formally confirm it until after a post-mortem examination on Friday. In sport, a major boost for the Rabbitohs.

0: an email that's been circulated to Labor MPs. This is effectively a tip sheet. So when ministers and backbenchers are questioned over the next couple of days, whether it's by constituents or whether it's by people like us in the media, when they're questioned over the budget and the fact that Anthony Albanese very clearly last year said changes to CGT and negative gearing were off the table, this is how they should respond. So the tip sheet with the headline is, have you broken a promise? These are the suggested responses. The right decision is to do the right thing with the right policies at the right time. Young people and their parents and grandparents are worried they'll never own their own home. They are frustrated with intergenerational all equity. Another one, any responsible government must take these issues seriously. The next one, we have focused on housing supply, but it's becoming increasingly clear that we need to use every lever we can to get Australians into homes to meet our 1.2 million new home target. The next one, we've already announced extra funding for getting the last mile of infrastructure, the roads, the water, the power, needed to get more housing projects over the line. And the final tip, when they're questioned about why they're breaking promises, whether it's from the voters or us, we are also making it easier to get faster approvals for projects, including housing. Now, I was talking about yesterday politicians talking crap, not answering questions. They're actually being told here by the heavyweights in the government and the Labor Party, don't answer the questions. So the question is, have you broken a promise? So the MPs are told in reply to have you broken a promise, we are also making it easier to get faster approvals for projects, including housing. It doesn't address the question that the voters ask. Angus Taylor opened up Question Time today, asking the Prime Minister why you're breaking promises.
1: The Prime Minister has said, quote, my word is my bond. I've always been a man of my word, and I believe that when you go to an election and you make commitments, you should stick to them. Yet reports in all major newspapers confirm that the government is about to impose new taxes on housing, savings, small businesses and farmers. Why should Australians ever trust another commitment this Labor government makes?
2: Call to the Prime Minister.
3: Well, I thank the Leader of the Opposition for his question, and indeed in May last year we did promise to cut income taxes for every taxpayer this year and next, and tonight's budget will confirm indeed, that we're cutting taxes this year and next. We promised a $1,000 instant tax deduction, and tonight's budget will fulfil that, helping low and middle income earners.
0: And he went on and on and on. So there's the leader of the Labor Party telling his other MPs exactly what they should do. He's basically saying, don't answer the question. I mean, this is the problem with politicians. This is why Pauline Hanson is becoming popular at the moment. Because at least she tells it like it is. You might not like her policies. You might not like what she's got to say. But that's at least you're getting a straight answer. We're not getting that. But the Liberals are no better. They're both as bad as each other. We don't get straight answers from the lot of them.
4: If it matters to you, you'll hear it here. Sydney Now with Clinton Maynard until 6.
0: We will play the quick quiz shortly before the 6 o'clock news. We'll have a getting question today. Rami Malek is celebrating a birthday today. The Egyptian-American actor, he is 45. Now, he played a particular pop superstar back in a 2018 biopic. The name of the movie was Bohemian Rhapsody, and yes, it was about Queen. Who was he playing?

0: So Rami Malek, it's his birthday today. He's 45. Who did he star as when he performed in the movie Bohemian Rhapsody back in 2018? Don't call yet. That is the getting question for our quiz a little before the 6 o'clock news. Coming up next, it is Straight Shooters time with Holly Hughes.
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2: Because of an earlier multiple vehicle crash and ongoing police investigations, there's a 500 metre stretch of Canterbury Road closed east and westbound at Lakemba. At Bella Vista, a crash on Bingara Crescent up from Seven Hills Road. Around the harbour, Warringah Freeway's copping the worst of it. It's heavy in both directions between Cameray and the crossings. Eastern and Western distributors are doing all of their heavy work south.

0: Westbound, and there's slow patches on the M4 through Homebush and Granville. I'm Steve Carline on your traffic leader, 2GB.
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9: Straight Shooters in a moment. There is a protest underway outside the Liverpool Council Chambers in the southwest of Sydney. And I've just seen some vision courtesy of Nine News. There's a couple of hundred people there. They're members of the United Services Union. They're very concerned about their jobs, and understandably so. The United Services Union has also supplied us with a press release, and the headline of the press release says, Liverpool Council's secret plan for mass execution of workers tonight. That's what the press release says. Liverpool Council's secret plan for mass execution of workers tonight. I can assure everybody that the council workers are going to be okay. Their jobs may not be okay. So 600 people work at the council. It's expected in the coming days, and this may well be confirmed with the council meeting this evening, that the positions of 140 people will be made redundant. There'll be no executions, but those jobs within the Liverpool Council could go.
8: On Sydney Now...
10: You can't handle the truth!
8: The Straight Shooters.
9: Well, we certainly know the Liberal Party is in all sorts of trouble at the moment. You've got a government that is presiding over an economy which has rising interest rates, rising petrol prices. The budget's going to be handed down tonight that will have no surplus in the immediate future. In the forward estimates, there'll be deficits every year. Debt confirmed of $1 trillion, likely to rise to $1.5 trillion. Yes, the opposition cannot land a blow. Well, former Liberal Senator joins me for Straight Shooters this afternoon. Holly Hughes. Hello, Holly.
11: Hey, Clinton, how are you going?
9: Were you surprised by Farah on the weekend?
11: No, I wasn't at all, to be honest. It was probably a little stronger for One Nation than I was expecting, but I can't say it was a result that surprised me at all.
9: I mean, you do live in the bush these days with your pub and bridle. Well, are you picking up the same vibe from punters, people who come into the pub, that One Nation's gaining support?
11: Absolutely. It's extraordinary, the support that she has coming through. And, you know, I've moved back to the bush recently, but I've probably spent close to 50%, if not more, of my adult life living in rural and regional New South Wales. And the frustration on the ground is absolutely palpable. Yeah. When it comes to the race to renewables, it's people here whose lives and livelihoods are being the most impacted. They're the ones having the transmission lines put through their properties. We've got round the corner from us, they're looking at a pumped hydro. And, I mean, look how well Snowy Hydro is going. So, you know, it gives you so much faith as to what they're going to be able to accomplish. But this is where they're building it. It's rural and regional Australians who feel that they are just completely abandoned. And, you know, in the region I'm in, we're a renewable energy zone. There's all of these wind turbines planned for. There's all of this pumped hydro. All of this transmission line going through, yet we've got the closure of the Great Western Highway and it's crickets. So, you know, it's all give from the regions to this government and their woke agenda and their green agenda, but very, very, very little give to the regions.
9: You are a very public supporter of Susan Lee. Do you think there is a fair element in this result, though, a protest vote against Susan Lee being axed?
11: Oh, I think absolutely. Country people take very well to those sorts of shenanigans and the knifing that went on only 9 months after she took the leadership on. Whether you were a fan of hers or not, the fact that they didn't even give her an opportunity to get to a budget in reply, that they knifed her so quickly after an absolutely decimation of the federal election, I think, you know, it was premature. But the fact that Susan was away for the whole time, she was no distraction. She didn't put a shadow over it. She left over $250,000 in fundraising that she'd done before she left. So, you know, she had really vacated the space and not sort of been some miserable ghost hanging over it. And yet the Liberal Party could not muster 13% of the primary vote.
9: There have been some calls in the past 24 hours for Angus Taylor to go. I actually don't agree with that. I don't think he's the ideal leader, but I think they'll be mad if they change leaders again. Should he keep the job?
11: Where do they go?
9: I guess.
11: Well, I mean, you know, I don't know how that's going to go. I mean, if you look at the way a lot of Australians, and I would say, you know, conservative or centre-right Australians, things like Ben Robert Smith have had a really big impact on how they feel our defence forces are being treated. And Andrew's certainly come out on a different side of that argument. So, you know, I think there's some challenges for him when it comes to those sorts of issues.
9: So what do they do? What do the Liberals do?
11: That's a great question. You know, I haven't been a member for 7 months because, you know, I felt they were lacking any conviction whatsoever. They didn't believe in anything. They didn't know what they stand for. And I don't think that's got any better at all.
9: Budget's being handed down this evening. Now, we've just reported this in the news in the past hour that the Prime Minister has released a video on his social media accounts that confirms there will be changes to Australia's tax system. This is Albo via social media.
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9: The Prime Minister joined by the Treasurer Jim Chalmers and the Finance Minister Katie Gallagher. Is this just the spin because we're breaking promises that we made on negative gearing and CGT?
11: Yeah, well, that was about 20, 25 seconds of my life I'm never getting back. Thanks, Clinton. What a waste.
9: At least you didn't have to watch it.
11: Effort.
9: I only played the audio. You didn't have to look at it.
11: You've saved me that effort. But, I mean, what a joke. I mean, the fact that they are going after older Australians, those that have invested, and this is mum and dad investors. If you look at the number of people with investment properties, most might have one investment property, you know, two at
15: you know, a very small number. Yet they seem to have this rhetoric around it that somehow or other anyone who's got an investment property is really some property baron with 15 or 20 properties, when that's just simply not the case. This is families who've invested in their own future and trying to have a go of it, yet the goalposts have been changed on them. They're going after older Australians when it comes to even the rebate on private health insurance, which, I mean, in all logical worlds, you would have thought that's when you would have want people to be able to access the private system and take pressure off the public health system. But yet here we are with a government just chasing its own tail down a debt spiral that's going to land this country in a state that it'll be the young ones. It'll be, you know, you and I have got kids. We don't have grandchildren yet, but when we do one day, they'll be the ones paying this debt back.
9: There will be cuts, and we know there's going to be substantial changes to the NDIS. Now that you've had some time to consider what changes Mark Butler announced a couple of weeks ago, do you think he's pulling the right lever with the NDIS?
15: Look, I was supportive of him when he said what he did. I actually was texting with him not long ago. You know, I talk to people all over the political spectrum when it comes to the way things work, and you know, there's a lot of things that we can be doing a lot better when it comes to community engagement for people with disability. But the way that it's being done at the moment, the funding that's being thrown at it at the moment, is absolutely out of control. We have too many people. I mean, the NDIS was set up for people with permanent and lifelong disability. If all of the kids who are on the NDIS have permanent and lifelong disability, we are in for a world of pain coming up, because it's just not the case. And reforms need to occur. And I think, but let me say a caveat, I'm not sure they're going to hit the targets that they actually want to. I don't think they'll have the political courage to really do some of the stuff that needs to be done, because it'll just be getting that little bit too close to an election. So I think the savings they're getting tonight are potentially a bit mythical.
9: Warren Hogan will join me after 5 o'clock in full coverage of the budget from 7 o'clock with James Willis and Money News. On a lighter note, I'm looking at a poster at the moment. It's got a photo of Pauline Hanson. Special event, Pauline in the Pub this weekend, sold out. You are going to host Pauline Hanson.
15: I am. And, you know, I've invited colleagues of mine from across the political spectrum to come to the pub. Matt Canavan's been. And Pauline has agreed to come. And honestly, the event, ticketed event, because we needed to get security, we needed to make sure that we had everything sort of sorted properly, was sold out in 2 days. I mean, just extraordinary. So when you ask me how popular One Nation is in rural and regional areas, for a little pub in Rydal to sell out within 2 days is a pretty big call. And I can tell you I've got a waiting list the length of my arm, the people going, I can't believe I missed out on tickets. So she is very popular. It's going to be a very, very busy weekend.
9: We're wondering what you're going to serve her in terms of a drink. Do you think she's sort of a twoies lady, 4X, or
15: well,
9: maybe...
15: we just put Reshes on tap.
9: Oh, Reshes.
15: The Reshes Appreciation Society, which has huge number of followers.
9: Oh, yeah.
15: And they have a passport to go around to all the different pubs with Reshes. So you never know.
9: Might
15: be on the Reshes.
9: The late, great David Morrow, of course, a fixture of rugby league commentary on 2GB and the ABC for years. Our dearly departed friend, he was the leading proponent of Reshes in New South Wales. So maybe she drinks a Reshes, or maybe is she more of a Chardonnay lady, you think, Pauline?
15: Well, I've got a lovely local Mudgee Chardonnay, if that's what she'd prefer as well. So, you know, we'll be very well stocked.
9: She had the fish and chip shop, of course, for many years.
15: Well, I may or may not have a little fish and chip thing on the menu.
9: Molly, I wish I could be there, but it's sold out this weekend.
15: I know. I may make an exception for you.
9: We are going to visit the pub. We actually want to do an outside broadcast from the pub at some point, so we'll be there at some point.
15: I promise it will be an absolute cracker of an event, and let's do it on a Friday so we don't have to get up Saturday morning
9: Perfect.
15: Too early.
9: Holly, we'll talk to you in a couple of weeks' time.
15: See you, Clinton.
9: Holly Hughes, it's a sold-out event this weekend. The Rydal Pub, run by Holly Hughes and her partner, sold out with Pauline this weekend.
16: 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Got something you want to say? You're in the right place. This is Sydney's 2GB. Send us a text or call 131 873.
0: A two-car crash on the M4 at Greystanes, westbound in Lane 3 after the Etalong Road overpass. At Bringelly, a driver having trouble changing a tyre on the Northern Road at Dwyer Road. Trucks conked out north on Davies Road, Padstow, near Orient Road and just near the Metro Petroleum at Miranda. We've got a crash. Port Hacking Road's affected at Parowina Road. And again, Lakemba, a stretch of Canterbury Road, closed in both directions between Chapel and Halden Streets. I'm Steve Carline.
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9: The Transport Management Centre has just informed us they've reopened Canterbury Road at Lakemba, but it is under contraflow. So this follows the site, follows the terrible accident near Leg Street earlier today. It was around lunchtime. Now, that has resulted in one man being killed. But it's involved up to 9 vehicles in this crash. I'm just having a look at some of the video now, and this is all still subject to investigation. I should point out nobody has been arrested at this point, but there is a fatality. The video that I'm looking at shows a red car, and it's tailing a grey Toyota RAV4. That grey Toyota RAV4 is then pushed from behind. It then mounts the curb and almost flips. I don't know if the driver of that car is okay. When police were called to the scene, they found the car where a driver has been found deceased. But then a short while away, not far, they found another 7 vehicles have been involved in an accident. And the video that I'm looking at, after the red car bumps the, well, it almost looks like it's ramming this RAV4 from behind, The red car then speeds off, goes into the centre of the road. It looks like it almost goes on the wrong side of the road. So we're going to have a look at this maybe a little after 5 o'clock and get some more information from the police, because no arrests have been made at this stage, but it looks like it's been, well, it's beyond serious. Somebody has died. But there'll be an investigation into the behaviour of the driver of this particular red car.
1: When Sydney talks, he listens. Clinton Maynard, Sydney Now.
9: Now, we've been talking throughout the program about petrol stations and whether their pumps are accurate. You could be being ripped off. I'm going to speak with, hopefully, the minister who looks after this after tomorrow on the program. Tomorrow we'll speak with Annalik Chantavong. Mike, thank you for your message. Mike says he raised this back in 2024. He had filled a 5-litre container four times at different petrol stations and the pump meters read 5.9, but it's a 5-litre container. I've tried a further three stations since then with the same result. All the operators have said my container was marked incorrectly on the side. Funny that a jug measurement that I then did not support that assumption. Yeah, something doesn't add up with this. We'll check in with the Department of Fair Trading on this one as well, because they have been conducting some spot checks, but that's been in regards to the actual price that's being charged for fuel during this current crisis. Now, there are checks of measurement and calibrations of pumps, but I've had so much feedback on this, it would appear that this is an issue that's just beyond that. There is a story this afternoon that Max Verstappen, the four-time Formula One World Championship champion, could race at Bathurst. I'm not kidding you. Mark Guy with sport coming up after 5:30. Where this comes from is the fact that Max Verstappen is very dissatisfied with Formula One at the moment. He could quit. He could quit at the end of the year. He wouldn't necessarily race in V8 supercars, but there's a 12-hour race in February of every year. So the suggestion is being made today that Max Verstappen, the best motor racing driver on the planet at the moment, could race at Bathurst, maybe even February next year. Love to see that. MG after 5:30.
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2: It's 5 o'clock. Good afternoon. I'm Madeline McNeil. The police commissioner estimates hundreds of square kilometres were searched in the hunt for triple murderer Julian Ingram. 4 months after the 37-year-old's believed to have shot dead his ex-partner Sophie Quinn, her aunt Nerida and friend John at Lake Jellicoe, rangers have discovered a body, a ute, and Ingram's licence in a nature reserve around 100 kilometres away. Commissioner Mal Lanyon's told Clinton Maynard officers never lost focus on finding Ingram.
3: To probably give you an example, we've searched over 60,000 hectares of properties alone without even counting national parks. We've received 280 intelligence reports. We have acted diligently and our police have worked non-stop from January with the prime effort to get Mr. Ingram arrested and put before the court.
2: A primary school on Sydney's North Shore has written to parents about letting their children walk to school following an attempted abduction. Warrawee Public School has been told a student was walking home yesterday afternoon when two people tried to drag him into their vehicle. The federal government has confirmed tonight's budget will include measures to make it easier for young people to purchase a home. While Labor hasn't detailed the changes, it's expected the 50% capital gains discount will be axed and negative gearing deductions will be restricted. Prime Minister Anthony Albanese, Treasurer Jim Chalmers and Finance Minister Katie Gallagher have taken to social media to flag the measures. The trio claim it will make the property market fairer.
12: Buying your first home shouldn't feel impossible.
13: But right now, too many young people feel locked out of the housing market.
14: Tonight, we're changing Australia's tax system to level the playing field for them.
12: This is about doing the right thing to help more young Australians buy a home of their own.
2: Federal lower house MPs have observed a moment's silence to honour an SAS sniper killed in a parachute accident on the south coast. Warrant Officer Second Class Lachlan Muddle fell to his death after he and another soldier collided during a training exercise at Jervis Bay Airfield. It's hoped a suite of reforms being introduced into state parliament will curb gang crime across Sydney. Under proposed changes, longer prison sentences could be handed to those found guilty of various offences. Attorney General Michael Daly says they'd help keep the state safe.
4: What they do is to give the courts the option to put these people in jail for longer. So if you think the law is above you, great. You can contemplate that in Long Bay Jail for a very long time. That's what this is about.
2: Also making news, a man has died and three others are in hospital after a pile-up involving nine vehicles at Lakemba. In finance, the All Ords closed down 32 points at 89.09, one Australian dollar buying 72.1 US cents.
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9: In a major boost for the Rabbitohs and Blues, star centre Latrell Mitchell has been named to make his return from a back injury. After a week on the sidelines, he'll take on the Dolphins on Friday night. More bad news for the winless Dragons, young halfback Cade Reed is out for 3 months with a broken hand. Giants players are unconcerned by reports that Geelong is trying to sign their skipper Toby Green. Connor Iden offering a word of advice for Green if he's contemplating a move south to the Cattery.
5: Check the weather. He won't go back, no way. He's into his spearfishing at the moment, so he'll need a three-layer wetsuit if he goes down there. I don't think he'll like it.
9: The Cavaliers have squared their NBA Conference semi-final with the Pistons at 2-all, winning Game 4, 112-103. Donovan Mitchell with a game-high 43 points, and the Lakers have been eliminated by the Oklahoma City Thunder. That's sport. I'm Adam Hawes.
2: It's 4 past 5. That's the latest news and sport.
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0: There is improvement with Canterbury Road at Lakemba. Lanes have opened. It's a contraflow now in place around Leg Street. Traffic's using what is usually the eastbound lanes, one lane each way. There's a two-car crash on the M4 at Greystanes pointing west after the Etalong Road overpass and Davies Road at Padstow. We've got a truck breakdown in northbound lanes near Orient Road. Western Distributor, not too bad around the harbour. Eastern Distributor is heading south. The Warringah Freeway stays busy north up to Cameray, then thins out nicely.
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2: Partly cloudy with a shower or two. Southeasterly winds up to 30 kilometres per hour. Showers tomorrow, 16 to 22 degrees in the city, 13 to 21 in the west. Looking ahead, showers Thursday, a shower or two Friday and Saturday. Right now in town, it's 19 degrees. The same at Bankstown, Gosford and Penrith. It's 17 at Terry Hills. I'm Madeline McNeil. There'll be more news at 5.30 on your news leader, Sydney's 2GB.
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9: Great to have your company. 131873 is our number. Quite overcast across most of Sydney. It was raining a little earlier in the day, but it's been dry for the last couple of hours. There could be a couple of showers over the next 24 hours. Our number, 131873. You can have your say on the text line as well, 0460 873 873. Now, we're just looking at a little more information about what's occurred in Lakemba earlier today, where a man has been killed in a car accident that has involved as many as nine vehicles. I'm just having a look at the video, and it shows a red car, and this is on Canterbury Road, which has now just reopened in the past half hour. And the red car hits the back of a Toyota RAV4, which then flips up onto the footpath. The red car then continues, and you see it swerving, and it almost goes to the wrong side of the road. Now, our understanding is it's the driver of that red car that has died, and the police are going to provide us with some firmer details in about half an hour's time, but it may well be, our understanding now is that the driver of this particular red car has suffered a medical episode while behind the wheel. But when police arrived at the scene, they discovered that that driver had been killed. But then a short distance away, they then found another seven cars that had been damaged. So this is all subject to a full investigation. Canterbury Road for much of the day has been closed between Chapel Street and Howden Street at Lakemba. It has now been reopened, but there is a contraflow there, so it's not fully reopened in both directions. But police will provide us with a little firmer detail in about half an hour.
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9: Well, a tragedy has emerged today. An Australian Special Forces soldier has died on New South Wales south coast. 50-year-old SAS sniper, Warrant Officer 2nd Class Lachlan Muddle has died after being involved in an accident, a terrible accident. He was taking part in a parachute training exercise around this time yesterday afternoon in Jervis Bay. He and another very experienced officer collided mid-air, and their parachutes had deployed, but somehow they've come together. Now, it's not clear why that's occurred. There is obviously going to be a very thorough investigation into this. As a result, all Army parachute operations for this afternoon have been put on hold. The Defence Minister, Richard Marles, has spoken about this today.
15: Both of them were deeply experienced parachutists. They'd both done in excess of thousands of jumps, and they were participating in a six-week-long advanced parachuting training block. As a result of last night's accident, for the moment, parachuting in the ADF has been paused. Lachlan Muddle joined the Australian Army in 1994. He was a member of the Special Air Service Regiment, the SAS, and he qualified for the SAS in 2007. He was deployed on five separate occasions, including to Afghanistan. He was an expert sniper. He was a seriously experienced Special Forces soldier. He's remembered for his sense of humour and for his commitment to service. As a result of last night's accident, a series of investigations will now take place, both within the Defence Force and beyond. It's really important that they are as thorough as possible so that every necessary lesson is learnt here.
9: The Defence Minister, Richard Marles. Our thoughts are with the family of Warrant Officer 2nd Class Lachlan Muddle. We owe our service men and women a great deal of debt. They put themselves in the line of fire. They put themselves in danger every day of their lives. And he is a man who's been doing so since 1994. Our thoughts are with his family and loved ones. 11 past five, the federal budget will be handed down tonight by the Treasurer, Jim Chalmers. He will do that in Parliament from 7.30. You'll hear full coverage from 7 o'clock with Money News, hosted by James Willis, and an extended edition of Money News. We know there will be significant changes to capital gains tax and also negative gearing. Now, this potentially will make Australian investors pay the highest rate of capital gains tax in the world. The change will be the indexation will be linked to inflation. Debt is also going to increase. Now, we've been talking probably in the past 2 years about the fact that the government debt is going to increase to roughly $1 trillion. That $1 trillion mark will be reached in the next year, and that'll all be confirmed in the budget, despite the fact that Jim Chalmers says there'll be a $45 billion in the overall finances of the budget. Within the forward estimate, so for the next 4 years, there will not be a surplus. Jim Chalmers may unveil this evening some smaller deficits than was this time last year, but there's no surplus, and that means the debt is going to continue to rise. Warren Hogan is Judo Bank's economic advisor. G'day, Warren.
17: G'day. Thanks for having me on the show.
9: Appreciate your expertise in this area. We've been talking on 2GB, and I know you've spoken about this for several years, the fact that the surpluses are contributing to this huge government debt. There doesn't seem to be a plan to pay it off. You are concerned that it's going to go much higher than $1 trillion, aren't you?
6: Well, there's certainly a scenario in our future where it could, yeah. I'm worried about the trajectory of the economy. I believe we're on some unsustainable pathway for our economy, and that often ends in tears, as I say. And of course, if the economy does experience a recession or something worse, a financial crisis of some sort, the government will be the one that steps in to provide a safety net mm-hmm. for the financial system, for the housing market, for the community in general. And of course, as we've seen, whether it be in the GFC or in the pandemic, that can be very expensive. So at the moment, the trajectory is probably heading to 1.2, 1.3 trillion anyway. Might be a little better tonight, but you can only put so much stock on the numbers they give you tonight. But if we have a hiccup, a significant hiccup, which I think we might, then it could easily get to 1.5 trillion, yes.
9: And so a hiccup like a recession would see taxation revenue most likely fall, particularly if mineral prices overseas go down, and then a greater reliance on the welfare system.
6: Yeah, and they're sort of traditional sort of moving parts in the budget, you might say. What concerns me is we're seeing a government that has expanded massively. There's no other word for it. It started 10 years ago, but it was really when this government came to power, we'd seen the size of the federal government's year-in, year-out spending, recurrent spending, not investment, but just spending, rise about 30% above the average level it had been at for the previous 40 years in terms of its share of the economy. We needed to then just consolidate, because what we'd already done in the late teens and over the pandemic was already going to have significant implications for the rest of us. But this government has now gone and taken that up even further, and it's now 40% above that average level. It's a massive change in the way our economy works. And of course, we had an economy built on low government debt, that is, yeah, disciplined government financial management. And of course, what that meant in the last 40 years is that we've built up one of the highest household sector debts in the world. You look at the other end of the spectrum, Japan, very high government debt, very low household debt, most countries somewhere in between. So if you go and suddenly change the way our financial structures are in the economy, i.e. the government suddenly says we're no longer going to be disciplined and have low debt, expect other parts of the economy to be affected, i.e. the household sector and mortgages, et cetera. So it's a big deal.
9: When the government, and if you can explain this to those who don't follow economics closely, when the government runs deficit after deficit, does that mean that the government debt itself, and then when you consider the interest they pay on that through bond markets and so forth, does that mean there's no choice but for that debt to grow every year, or are there other means that they may be able to bring it down?
6: Yeah, well, I mean, the reality is we only really got our debt down to zero, or net debt down to zero, at the federal level through asset sales. And there's only so much of that can be done. In fact, at the moment, we're seeing... There's not. And we probably overdid it a little bit. I think some of these assets probably would be better held in public hands, like airports. But anyway, we won't go there. But actually, we are seeing governments out sort of almost renationalizing, if you will. That is, we focus on the underlying budget position, which is operational, but there's the headline budget balance, which is the cash position, which is actually what affects the amount of money they got to raise, the amount of debt. And of course, the government's been actually spending a lot more on all these different things, from Snowy Hydro to paying off uni degrees to a whole bunch of stuff. And the point is that every year you run deficits with no plan to stop that, you're adding to the size of the debt, and of course the interest bill gets bigger. And of course, if that stops you reducing your deficit or even forces it to get bigger, you get into almost a snowball effect. But also, we've got another sting in the tail here, and that is after 30, 40 years of interest rates falling from the 1970s all the way through to the pandemic, we're probably now in a world where interest rates are going to be gradually rising for the next decade. So the cost of servicing the debt, i.e. the yearly repayments, the mortgage repayments, are going to go up as well. So it is becoming problematic. I've never been one to overly worry about government debt. There is a role for governments to take on debt, but there is also a way we've gone about it in this country, which is If a crisis is averted, the government has to then try and get its budget back into balance and minimise the growth of debt. But we have few options to reduce it outside of running surpluses, which, you know, in this country, governments of Australia have only run surpluses, very, very small ones. They just can't resist the temptation to spend the money. So we only really paid off the debt 20-odd years ago because of asset sales. There's probably not a lot of that in the future. And are we going to see governments run massive surpluses? I doubt it. So we're probably going to have this debt. I just don't think we should be growing it.
9: And no surplus on the horizon. Appreciate your expertise. Thank you, Warren.
6: No problems. Thanks for having me.
9: Warren Hogan from Judo Bank. We'll have full coverage from 7 o'clock tonight with Money News and James Willis. Of course, the Prime Minister has been quizzed about the budget in Question Time today and the fact that it would appear that they're going to back down on the promise. The Prime Minister previously said there would be no change to CGT and negative gearing. So how did Mr Albanese respond? Well, he blamed the Coalition and said they wanted to do the same thing.
17: One of their senators opposite as well, Senator Kovacic, said this, we should not be afraid to consider tax changes, whether they be capping the number of properties that can be negatively geared. A serious plan by this Parliament has to deal with the housing crisis and would go a long way to restoring the electorate's faith in political leadership, solving big problems and delivering reform. That is what they had to say.
9: Of course, that's the way to defend the fact that you're breaking your promise. Just say, well, the other mob does it all the time. They're all politicians. They all break promises. Coming up next, I'll bring you part of what Jacinta Napajima-Price has said today in Parliament following the death of the little girl in Alice Springs last week. One of the most moving and important speeches I've ever heard in the chamber.
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18: Police investigations continue with Canterbury Road, Lakemba, and traffic getting past an earlier accident near Leg Street is restricted to one lane each way. Earlier M4 crash at Greystanes has been sidelined westbound after the Etalong Road overpass, and near the Bunnings at Milperra, we've just had a car and motorcycle crash on Milperra Road at Marigold Street. All westbound traffic's restricted to a single lane. A truck's broken down north on Davies Road at Padstow. I'm Steve Carline on Sydney's 2GB.
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9: Condolence speeches have been made in federal parliament today following the death of little five-year-old Kumanjai little baby, murdered in Alice Springs last month. There have been speeches made from across the chamber, including the Liberal Senator Jacinta Napajipa-Price, who is related to that little girl. And she said, I don't want to be here. I have to stand in this chamber to deliver a condolence speech for a little girl in my family. She was loved. She should still be here. This is one of the most moving speeches I've ever heard in federal parliament, but also one of the most important.
5: There is no escaping the reality of what happened. My niece's life was taken senselessly, selfishly and horrifically. And the hardest truth of all is that for many in my hometown, none of this came as a surprise. But the truth is that people do not want to speak this out loud. For too long in this country, there has been silence around what is happening in too many town camps and remote communities. A silence driven by fear. A fear of causing offence, a fear of being labelled racist, fear of speaking honestly about dysfunction, violence, alcohol abuse, neglect and conditions vulnerable children are growing up in. That silence is killing our babies.
9: She's speaking from the heart there. You can hear her wiping away the tears. She says this has got to be a matter just beyond expressing condolence.
5: Condolences become empty when they are accompanied by excuses for inaction. Condolences become hollow when difficult conversations are avoided in the name of cultural sensitivity. While vulnerable children remain exposed to violence, abuse and neglect, and I'm tired of the excuses. I'm tired of governments announcing billions of dollars in spending while conditions on the ground continue to deteriorate. I'm tired of hearing about symbolism, acknowledgements, gestures while children continue to grow up in unsafe environments. Housing matters, but housing alone is not going to solve this crisis. Building another house means nothing if violence, alcoholism, abuse and neglect continue unchecked inside these homes. We've got to be honest. We've got to admit this.
9: Jacinta Price wasn't playing politics today. You can hear in her voice. That's her heart. That's a broken heart there. She wasn't playing any political game there. And while the minister had read a statement from little girl's mother, and the statement said, we can't make this political, there's also that point where the line's got to be drawn in the sand, where there needs to be change. There are many good-hearted people on all sides of politics who want the lives of Indigenous people to be improved. Billions of dollars have been spent, and unfortunately, when you see beyond this case, the conditions that many of these people are living in, the billions of dollars have been wasted. And we should be listening to Senator Price. People on both sides of politics should be listening on Senator Price, because it shouldn't be an issue of race. We are a modern society, and the way, unfortunately, many people in our community are living is not in the way people in 2026 in a modern world should be living.
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18: At Milperra, a car and motorcycle crash on Milperra Road is affecting traffic in both directions around Marigold Street. Canterbury Road at Lakemba, restricted to one lane each way past an earlier crash scene at Leg Street. And at Davies Road, Padstow, there's a north-facing breakdown prior to Orient Road. Heading west on the M4 around Greystanes, you'll go past a truck breakdown near the Edlong Road overpass and Currajong Road north of Richmond. Heavy going. I'm Steve Carline on Sydney's 2GB.
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0: Sydney Now on 2GB. Thanks to Harris Farm. Fresh as it gets. Fruit, veg, meat, cheese, all at Harris Farm.
9: 10 to 1 is coming up. We are up to number 4, as voted by you. Who will occupy 4th position in the top 10 greatest Australian singers and bands of all time? I'll unveil that soon. Let's check our news headlines. And we've got the latest in the newsroom, Madeleine McNeil.
2: Hi, Clinton. The federal government has confirmed tonight's budget, due to be handed down in around 2 hours, will include tax changes to help young Australians buy a home. Two girls aged 14 and 16 have been charged with assaulting two passengers on a bus at Penrith last month. Lower House MPs in Canberra has observed a moment's silence to honour Warrant Officer Lachlan Muddle, who was killed in a parachute training accident at Jervis Bay. And another measles alert has been issued, this time in Sydney's west, again in a traveller who returned from Southeast Asia. In sport, Blake Brayley's run of 139 consecutive games in the NRL has come to an end. The Sharks hooker has been ruled out of Friday night's clash with the Bulldogs under concussion protocols. Thanks, Clinton. There'll be more news and sport at 6. 6.
9: Thank you, Maddie. 19 degrees in the city, 18 degrees in Bankstown. Australia's greatest sporting rivalry is back. It is Ampol State of Origin this year. Game 1's in Sydney, Wednesday the 27th of May, a core stadium. We at 2GB are giving you the chance to be there live with Blues Clues. Listen out for the clues. They all relate to the New South Wales State of Origin team and their legends, current players as well. 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The first Blues Clues, you'll be hearing them with Ben, breakfast Monday morning. Then keep listening to Mark and Michael and myself right throughout the week. We have tickets to give away in every show, every day. Ampol State of Origin, there is nothing like it. 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
9: A special edition of Money News tonight with James Willis. Full coverage of Jim Chalmers and his budget. Hello, James.
11: Hello, Clinton. Yes, from 7.30 tonight, you'll hear that on 2GB from 7.30 until about 8 o'clock generally. Then you'll hear reaction, analysis from the best minds, a range of economists and experts that are going to tell us exactly what has come out of the budget. The Treasurer will also join us live, Jim Chalmers, from the Canberra studios at 8.45 tonight. So stay listening for that. John Stanley will be here as well for the second hour. Looking forward to having a chat to John and seeing how this unfolds. The two key things for me, firstly, there's been so much speculation and interest and intrigue about the changes to negative gearing and capital gains tax and the discount that's been applied to that since 1999. It's interesting.

0: a carve out for them, and a lot of talent could go offshore. I think that is a legitimate concern, but it will be done based on what we've seen from Labor today, on the guise and under the mirror and the disguise of saying that this is all about getting young people into the property market for the first time with a range of other policies as well. We expect there to be a carve out, by the way, on negative gearing and the discount on capital gains, negative gearing in particular, on new builds, so that that will help supply one way or the other. And obviously Labor has its 5% deposit scheme, which will continue to expand, even though it has allowed, let's face it, 49,000 permanent residents to buy new homes instead of young Australian citizens. The other thing is this $250 tax offset, Clinton, which is going to be given to the richest Australian right through to the poorest working Australian, $250 return for the 2027 financial year. That's a multi-billion dollar cost of relief policy. But critically, it does not address the growing issue of bracket creep, where inflation pushes workers into higher average tax rates. And as a result, they're probably $400 worse off than they were at the start of the Albanese government's tenure 4 years ago. So you'll get $250 off, but because of bracket creep, you'll actually be $400 worth off.
1: There'll be a lot in the budget that we don't know about.
0: That's right.
1: These key things have obviously been leaked out. That's what politicians have been now doing for decades. I'm going to be intrigued to understand what they say about fuel excise. Yep. This is what the Prime Minister in Question Time said today in relation to effectively breaking promises. He raised the issue of fuel excise.
2: Now, the budget will also show that we've halved the fuel excise, something that we didn't say we would do before the election, but something that we've done in response to the circumstances which are there.
1: So the Prime Minister there is referring to the fact that fuel excise has currently been halved. That's got to be now factored into the current budget. And he's trying to defend the fact he's going to break promises on negative gearing and capital gains tax by saying, well, things change, i.e. we had to bring in the fuel excise cut because conditions overseas with the war changed.
3: Yep.
1: But I'm just interested to know whether, and we'll find this out, whether Jim Chalmers will use this as an opportunity to clarify what happens after the end of June with the fuel excise. Will it be extended for another month or two? Because you think that this is the opportunity to factor that cost into the budget going forward.
0: Yeah, that's right. And look, to be honest, even if some economists say, oh, we can't afford it and we need the fuel excise to be at its maximum rate, the difference in petrol prices at the bowser has been drastic.
1: Yes.
0: In the last 2 months. I mean, I saw people queuing up at a Sydney service station today for, I think, $1.50 unleaded 91. Now, that was an independent, incredibly low price, but certainly the prices have come down. And given that there is concern that this will just roll on and the oil price will remain high, you're right, that is going to be one. But just in terms of the Prime Minister trying to justify that, I mean, to add on additional spending is very common for governments to do. That's very different that for the last 4 years, regularly on this radio network, both in Sydney and Melbourne, on Sky News, on the ABC, at a range of press conferences, the Prime Minister has been asked and the Treasurer has been asked, are you looking at negative gearing? Are you considering changes to the capital gains tax discount? And before the 2022 election and the election last year, they repeatedly said no. It's not at the moment. They said no, flat out. And to change their mind is a broken promise. And in terms of integrity, that needs to be discussed at great length. Now, is it a good idea? Well, we'll determine within 2 years whether a whole lot young people can afford houses and are getting into the market. But you know what? It's got to be called out. It's a terrible broken promise.
1: You are a funny man, James. Politicians and integrity in the one sentence.
0: Yeah.
1: You make me laugh. You'll be hosting our special edition of Money News tonight from 7 o'clock.
0: Can't
1: Thank you, James.
0: Thank you, mate.
1: James Willis tonight through until 9 o'clock.
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1: There was a little drizzle earlier today. The showers could return this evening. At the moment in the city, 18 degrees, 19 degrees in Penrith. Tomorrow, some showers at the top of 22 degrees. Thursday, showers and 22. Friday, a shower or two with 22 degrees. At this stage over the weekend, both Saturday and Sunday, it looks like a couple of showers.
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1: As voted by you, we received more than 2,000 votes, nominating and then voting for the greatest Australian performers of all time. Singers and bands counting the down 10 to 1. The Angels came in 10th position, followed by the Bee Gees, Slim Dusty, Cold Chisel, Midnight Oil, AC/DC. At number 4 this afternoon.

very appropriate that INXS has finished in fourth spot, because the reason we started this little competition was because INXS missed out on a spot in the Rock and Roll Hall of Fame, and I feel us Aussies have been ripped off as a result. They just didn't attract enough worldwide votes, but they deserve to be right up there. Number four in our 10-1.

0: In excess at number four, 75 million records sold. Tomorrow we'll get into the top three.
1: Until six, this is Sydney Now with Clinton Maynard on 2GB. Call now, 131-873.
0: Let's talk some sport for Palmer's Glass for the highest quality architectural glass, shower screens, balustrades, fencing, splash packs manufactured right here in Sydney. You can't go past Palmer's Glass. Good afternoon, Mark Geyer.
2: Good afternoon, Clinton. So good to be greeted by a bit of In Excess on the phone as I was waiting to have a chat to you, and that's number four. That's good.
0: Well, In Excess must be really good. In Excess had your vote, didn't they?
2: They did. Yeah, they're my favourite band of all time.
0: Yeah. Well, I was surprised that a couple of our nominees, our finalists, were a little bit low. I thought, for instance, the Bee Gees at number nine. I thought, given their international effect in the 60s and 70s, I thought they might have been higher up the list. But yep. I reckon fourth spot for In Excess. Voters don't get it wrong. They got it right with this one.
2: Yep, touche. Well done.
0: Gee, there's a lot of rugby league to talk about. Let's start with Teamless Tuesday.
2: Well, there's so much going on, Clinton. Look, Magic Round is upon us, and the stakes are even higher this year because this Magic Round is a true State of Origin trial for an abundance of wannabes. Let's start with your guys on Friday night. You take on the Doggies. Some massive ins and some massive outs. Blake Brayley's run of 139 consecutive games comes to an end because of the HIA protocols. That's big for them because he's been so good.
0: It's interesting, MG, because there was a lot of talk around the club of whether they try and contest that, to challenge it. There was even a suggestion that when he went down, he hadn't been concussed, he'd been hitting the Jets crackers. Seriously.
2: Okay.
0: But they've obviously decided, well, no, we think he was concussed, so...
2: Yeah, well, Jesse Raymond comes back for the Sharkies, and Ronaldo Molitano plays his first game of the year after ACL injury in the off-season, so that's massive for Sharkies. But also the Doggies, Matt Burton's back, Max King is back, and Kurt Mann all return. Let's have a chat about the Warriors at the moment, because an unbelievable thing has happened overnight and today. Luke Metcalf, who this time last year was leading the Dally M's, playing for the Warriors. Then he had an injury at about rounds 15, 16 to his ACL. Now he's been given a luxury to go and talk to other clubs from their club. So something's happened. I don't know what's going on because this is just on the back, I suppose, of Tanner Boyd signing for the Warriors long term, next 3 years. Now the Dragons are circling Metcalf. They could also have Drinkwater. They could have Callum Mutungi, and they could have Metcalf in their spine next year, which all of a sudden resets everything. So stay tuned with that because that's massive news.
0: Well, here's one for you. I'll throw this one. I have no information. The Sharkies need a bit of change.
2: Yep.
0: He's a Sharks junior. He's played for the club, I think, on now two occasions. Bring him back for a third time.
2: Yeah. Why not?
0: Why not? What have they got to lose?
2: Because I keep hearing little tingle bells about your halfback going to Perth Bears, maybe.
0: I've heard that rumour as well. I hope that's not the case. I love Nicho Hynes, but they could save a fair bit of money and bring Luke Metcalf back. I guess the problem with Luke Metcalf is he's had a fair record with injury over the years.
2: True.
0: Well, what about this one about Perth Bears, that maybe the South Sydney halfback, Jamie Humphries, might end up there?
2: Yeah, well, I think it's he's set to leave the club at the end of the year and become an inaugural member of the Perth Bears. Well, I didn't see that one coming either. So, look, they're starting to get some momentum. They said through the week, we spoke to Mal on Saturday on the continuous call team. He said that we've got a few players up our sleeve that we're going to announce over the next couple of months. Jamie Humphries is a fantastic first grader. He can play halfback or hooker. Great kicking game, so he'd be an acquisition to the Bears, no doubt about that. But, I think we're going to start to be drip-fed a few other names over the next few months as well, or in the next few weeks even so. But it's origin time when someone's selection of teams makes headlines. Well, Cameron Smith today gave his predicted Queensland team for game one. And he joined the Broncos coaching staff last year around November after they won the comp and all that. Guess what? He's left out Reece Walsh from the whole squad.
0: I saw him on 100% footy last night. I couldn't believe that.
2: You know what I think Queensland are going to do? This is what I reckon I'll do. I reckon I'll put Ponga at half. Ponga at halfback or Munster at halfback, and I reckon I'll play them too, and I'll play Walsh at fullback.
0: I don't think you can't leave Reece Walsh out. Not after last.
2: No, surely you can't. Like, he's had a couple of quiet games, but so's their team of late. So, yeah, unbelievable. But you know, it's around Origin, buddy.
0: Absolutely. Now, this is a story that broke via the Telegraph this afternoon, that the organisers of the Bathurst 12-hour race have their eyes on none other than Max Verstappen racing next year.
2: Oh, my goodness.
0: Four-time world champion.
2: Wow.
0: You know what? This is not beyond impossible. Now, Max Verstappen is very unhappy with Formula One at the moment. There's been a lot of speculation. He's got out clauses in his contract with Red Bull that he could pull the pin and have a few years off. He's been racing in some GT cars in Germany just in the last couple of weeks. The race, this is the 12-hour race, not the supercars race, but it does attract an international field. It's in February. Even if he's still going to race in Formula One, he could probably slip it in before the Formula One season. It's not beyond the realms of possibility it happens.
2: Well, I'd love to go and watch him at Bathurst.
0: I'll be there for sure. And he'd love the mountain.
2: I can sense a road trip.
0: Maybe. Road trip. Outside road broadcast. Trip. Top of the mountain. Good on you, MG.
2: Let's go, baby. Let's go, mate.
0: Mark Guy back with us tomorrow. During COVID, Max Verstappen was playing the e-racing games when everything went online, including motor racing. And they were broadcasting that on Fox Sports at the time as well. And he raced at Bathurst against Australian drivers. And his friends, I think, were Shane Van Gisbergen and a few of the other Kiwi drivers and Aussie drivers as well. So, look, it could happen. I'd love to see it. Would you like to play the quiz? 131 873 if you'd like to play the quiz. We do have a getting question.

0: It's Rami Malek's birthday today. He is 45, the actor. He played whom in the movie Bohemian Rhapsody? Lead singer of Queen. What's his name? 131873 for the quiz.
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2: At Lakemba, crash investigators have finished with Canterbury Road. Lanes have now reopened. At Milperra, we've had a multiple vehicle crash on Milperra Road and it's closed an eastbound and two westbound lanes at Marigold Street. A crash behind Engadine on Heathcote Road. Now traffic aiming for Heathcote affected. We've had a crash also Boundary Road at Vineyard, just off Windsor Road, and James Roos drives in a nasty mood from North Parramatta to Northmead. I'm Steve Carline on 2GB.
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0: Nine News tonight with Peter Overton. And Pete, you'll have all the details, the sad details of the death of a soldier on the south coast.
4: Yes, an awful day for our Defence Forces, Clinton. An SAS soldier has been killed and another has been injured. They collided mid-air during a parachute training exercise over Jervis Bay Airfield. His name is Warrant Officer Lachlan Muddle. He's 50. He's been in the service since 1994. Highly qualified SAS sniper, really. Sad story that's rocked the fence. Also tonight, promises broken in one of the most consequential budgets, I would say, in our history. The Treasurer vowing to take the hard road. We'll have complete analysis from 7:30, Clinton, on 9 Now and all our social media platforms. Then we'll have a special bulletin at 8:30 on Channel 9. Now, this killer cruise, real delays now for the Aussies. They're not heading home just yet. Why the government's rescue plane failed to arrive in time. A major Sydney discovery on breast cancer, why the disease returns despite treatment and how to stop it coming back. I heard you talking earlier, just before 5 o'clock, Clinton, about that horror 9-car crash on Canterbury Road at Lakemba. One man killed. The vision is just extraordinary. Hundreds of metres above the CBD, your heart will drop when you see this. This is a young climber without a harness, scaling our tallest crane. We're talking 50 stories up. And Latrell Mitchell. Some good news, I think, heading into Magic Round and potentially State of Origin.
0: He's back. We'll be watching from 6.
4: Thank you, Clinton.
0: Peter Overton with 9 News tonight.
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10: Questions, questions, all I get is questions.
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1: Clinton's Quick Quiz.
0: I've got tickets to give away to go and see Steel Magnolias at the Theatre Royal in Sydney, starring Lisa McCune, who was on this show last week. Melinda and Adam joining us this afternoon. Hello, Melinda.
14: Hello, it's Clinton.
0: Do you have the answer to the getting question, who Rami Malek played in Bohemian Rhapsody?
14: Yes, it was Freddie Mercury.
0: Correct. It's an easy one today. Okay, your 30 seconds starts now. How many holes are played in a professional round of golf? Just one round, not the whole tournament.
14: 18.
0: Correct.
14: 21.
0: No, it's 18. 18. You're right. What is the national animal of China?
14: The panda?
0: It's actually the giant panda, but I'm going to give you that. Which Sydney beach is home to Summer Bay in Home and Away?
14: Oh, God. Cronulla.
0: No, it's Palm Beach. What is a group of elephants called?
14: A herd?
0: No, it's a parade. You've finished on two, Melinda, and we've had plenty of people win on two before. All right, Adam, you got the getting question right. Well done.
15: How are you going, Clinton?
0: I'm good, my friend. Can you beat two?
15: Hope so.
0: Okay. First question. In the Toy Story movies, what is the name of the boy who owns Woody and Buzz?
15: Oh, pass.
0: Andy. What is the centre of an atom called?
15: Pass.
0: The nucleus. Which direction does the sun rise in here in Australia?
15: East.
0: Correct. How many colours are in a standard rainbow?
15: Five.
0: Seven. Which piece has the most movement capability in a game of chess?
15: Knight.
0: No, it's the queen. Sorry, Adam, you finished on one, my friend. You are the winner, Melinda. You didn't think you were going to win this, did you?
14: I didn't at all.
0: Well, we're going to send you out some tickets to go and see the Steel Magnolia version, the stage show at the Theatre Royal. You can buy tickets via their website, theatreroyalsydney.com.
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2: There's been a car and motorcycle crash on Terrigal Drive, Erina, near Penrose Crescent, and another car and motorcycle crash near Bankstown Airport, still causing issues. Milperra Road had to drop one eastbound and two westbound lanes at Marigold Street. The M4 at Leichhardt as you head towards Anzac Bridge. Motorcycle breakdown there. An east-facing crash on James Roos Drive on-ramp to the M4 at Clyde, and with the M4 at Greystanes, there's a west-facing crash after the Etalong Road overpass. I'm Steve Carline.
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0: Police have just provided us with a little more information about this horrible accident on Canberra Road at Lakemba around lunchtime today. Now, you'll see the vision of this on Nine News tonight, and you see a red sedan that collides into the back of a Toyota RAV4. That RAV4 then almost flips. It's tipped onto a footpath, and the occupants of that vehicle were actually trapped while the SUV is suspended in part of the air. The red car then continues, and you see it swerve, and at one point it almost goes on the wrong side of the road. The driver of that sedan, a man in his 80s, he died at the scene. Passenger in the sedan, the 78-year-old woman, she was freed by fire and rescue. She is critical in hospital. It is believed the man behind the wheel had suffered a medical episode. Another seven cars were involved in the accident.
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0: Adam Hawes coming up at 6 o'clock. Aussie?
1: G'day, Clinton. Yes, big show coming up on Sports Today. The Tigers re-signed another one of their stars, Sunir Taruva. So much for everyone heading off to Port Moresby to follow.
0: He's been good, too.
1: He's been really good. He's really settled in there. It's a real home for him now. Jesse Arthurs from the Broncos will join us, head of Magic Round. Harvey Thomas from the GWS Giants will also come on for a chat. And Bozza will talk all things Premier League. It's really heating up.
0: Horsey from 6 o'clock, a special edition, a budget edition of Money News with James Willis from 7 through until 9 o'clock this evening. You will hear the speech from Jim Chalmers in Parliament, and Jim Chalmers will join James in the second hour of the program. Thank you for your company. Hope you enjoyed the budget tonight. That's Sydney Now.
13: 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That's a smart move. 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
21: It's 6 o'clock. Good evening, I'm Madeline McNeil. As the Treasurer prepares to hand down his latest budget, the government's being accused of being dishonest about tax changes predicted to be revealed in the speech. The Prime Minister last year ruled out changes to negative gearing, but is now widely expected to restrict the incentive as part of a plan to help more young Australians buy a home. Opposition Leader Angus Taylor has told Question Time Anthony Albanese has broken an election promise.
22: Reports in all major newspapers confirm that the government is about to impose new taxes on housing, savings, small businesses and farmers. Why should Australians ever trust another commitment this Labor government makes?
21: The ADF has paused all personnel parachuting operations while an investigation is carried out into a deadly mid-air collision during a training exercise. Warrant Officer Lachlan Muddle fell several hundred feet to his death at Jervis Bay Airfield while another soldier managed to walk away with minor injuries. Major General Garth Gould says Warrant Officer Muddle had been with the Army since 1994 and his loss is being felt deeply.
23: He was highly regarded within our community. He was skilled, professional, and he'll be remembered for his sense of humour and his genuine and deep commitment to serving the nation, serving in Army, and serving in the Special Air Service Regiment.
21: Police believe Julian Ingram was dead within days of a murderous rampage at Lake Jellico in the state's central west. A four-month-long search for the 37-year-old has ended with the discovery of a body, the ute Ingram was last seen driving, and his licence at a nature reserve around 100 kilometres away. Assistant Commissioner Andrew Holland says a post-mortem examination will take place on Friday, but they are acting on the assumption the body is Ingram.
3: We are looking at how much the body has deteriorated in the length of time. It would appear that he's been dead for an extended period, and it does, as we said before, the injuries appear self-inflicted with a firearm.
21: Five Australians and a New Zealander making their way home from a virus-stricken cruise are now in the Netherlands. The passengers are isolating in Holland as the government works to repatriate them to Perth within the next 2 days. They'll then undergo a three-week quarantine in a special facility in WA to ensure there's no risk of spreading hantavirus to the community. And a measles alert has been issued for Western Sydney, marking the state's 48th case since the start of the year. A recently returned traveller from Southeast Asia visited several locations while infectious. A full list of exposure sites can be found on the New South Wales Health website. In finance, the All Ords closed down 28 points at 89.09, one Australian dollar buying 72.1 US cents.
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21: Maroons forward Pat Carrigan's backing a recall for Daly Cherry Evans to the State of Origin Arena. The 37-year-old's a contender to replace injured halfback Tom Dearden for Origin 1. Despite DCE being dropped during last year's series, Carrigan says he's made for Origin.
5: I've been privileged enough to play under him before as a leader, and he, you know, epitomises what that state's about. And yeah, he's led us through some, you know, tough times and some great series that people probably didn't expect Queensland to win as well.
21: A big boost for the Tigers, premiership-winning winger Sonia Taruva re-signing until the end of the 2030 season. In AFL, Carlton's looking for a new head coach after a mutual decision for the embattled Michael Voss to walk away. And in the EPL, Tottenham and Leeds have played out a one-all draw. The result keeps the Spurs 2 points clear of the drop zone. 6:04, that's news and sport.
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2: The M4 at Leichhardt. Before you get to Anzac Bridge, southbound drivers have to pass a motorcycle breakdown. Another breakdown on Lane Cove Road at Ryde, southbound near Goulding Road. James Roos driver Clyde has a crash east at the on-ramp to the M4, and westbound traffic on the M4 is queued behind an earlier prang at Greystanes. That's just after the Etalon Long Road overpass. Warringah Freeway, it's okay to the south. Northbound, busy up to Cammeray. I'm Steve Carline with live and local traffic on 2GB.
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21: Partly cloudy with a shower or two. Southeasterly winds up to 30 kilometres per hour. Showers tomorrow, 16 to 22 degrees in the city, 13 to 21 in the west. Looking ahead, showers Thursday, a shower or two Friday and Saturday. Right now in town, it's 18 degrees, the same at Gosford and Penrith, 17 at Lucas Heights and Terry Hills. I'm Madeline McNeil. 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
15: Thank you so much for your company. 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Forget budget night. We'll thrash out the real issues right here on Sports Today. And you can be part of the show too. 131873 is the open line number. 0460873873 is the text line. 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The teams are in for magic round in the NRL in a major boost for the Rabbitohs and the Blues, for that matter. Star centre Latrell Mitchell has been named to make his return from a back injury. After just 1 week on the sidelines, he will take on the Dolphins on Friday night. Blake Brayley's run of 139 straight games in the NRL has come to an end. The Sharks hooker has been ruled out of their clash with the Bulldogs on Friday night under concussion protocols. And Kyle Flanagan, he has been recalled by the Dragons in his first game since his dad Shane was sacked as coach a few weeks back. I'll go through the rest of the teams in more detail a little later in the show. Also tonight, so much for Jerome Luai, the Chiefs' unofficial recruitment manager. Another one of his teammates has re-signed with the Tigers, Sunia Taruva, putting pen to paper until the end of 2030. So since that Luai announcement 2 weeks ago, and all the panic that came with it, the Tigers have re-signed Jareem Buller, the May brothers, Terrell and Taylan, and now Taruva. The premiership-winning winger says all players vowed to stick together despite the loss of Luai.
16: Same as the boys, they all see that we're all heading in the right direction, and it is definitely conversations we've had also. All those boys, the Mays, Jareem, we've been speaking about it. Yeah, I think we just love this group of boys and we all just want to stay together for the next couple of years. We know what we're building here.
15: Yeah, well, the Chiefs, they would have fancied their chances of getting at least one or two of those players I mentioned. The fact they didn't even want to hold out till November 1 to find out how much they could get in tax-free dollars is telling. So maybe we're not going to see a stampede for Port Moresby and all the tax-free dollars and resort-style living, so all the clubs can relax again. We'll keep an eye on that one. There's also some breaking news out of the Warriors surrounding their halfback Luke Metcalf, who just can't get a game at the moment. We'll get to that a bit later. We'll talk origin selections because, I don't know about you, I couldn't believe my ears last night as I watched 100% footy on Nine. Maroons legend Cameron Smith leaving Reece Walsh out of his squad for State of Origin 1. The incumbent Test fullback and Clive Churchill medal winner from last year's grand final victory. Fair to say, Cam Smith's pretty close to Billy Slater, so maybe he knows something we don't. He also weighed in on who should play halfback. I'll play you his comments shortly. And coming up tonight, I will chat with Jesse Arthurs from the Brisbane Broncos. Harvey Thomas from the Giants will also jump on the line. Speaking of AFL, major news in the coaching ranks today. Michael Voss's 5-year reign as Carlton coach is officially over. After all the talk, Voss and the club have parted ways in a mutual decision. So Josh Fraser takes charge as interim. Look, not a massive surprise. Sad, but not a surprise. The Blues are 1-9 for the year. He's been under pressure from the start, Voss. Plus, there was a whole Elijah Holland saga. So Voss would have seen the writing on the wall. He's jumped before he was pushed. Tottenham has kept itself just above the relegation zone with a 1-1 draw with Leeds. Stan Sports' Mark Bosnich will be along shortly with more. Adam Hawes with you this Tuesday, the 12th of May. Welcome to Sports Today. Well, there's blockbusters all weekend during Magic Round, but the Broncos clash with the Warriors on Sunday afternoon at Suncorp Stadium is especially mouth-watering. One man I'm sure who is looking forward to kick off is Broncos star Jesse Arthurs, and he's on the line now. Hey, Jesse, welcome to the show.
9: Hey, bro, how you going?
15: No, great to have you, mate. Hey, it's Magic Round. Are you a fan of everyone coming up to Brisbane for the weekend?
9: Yeah, I think it's great, but you know, it's really good for the city, obviously, for Brizzy, and everyone you know, really gets around it. I actually debuted a couple of years ago at Magic Round, so yeah, it's a pretty special one for me, so I enjoy it.
15: Because that was for the Broncos, right? Because you also played for Gold Coast and the Warriors, didn't you?
9: Yeah. Oh no, so yeah, this is the debut for like my actual NRL career. So back when I was at the Titans. 2019, so yeah, no, it's good. I like the Magic Round, bro. It's good.
15: Oh, well, hang on, how did it go? How'd your debut go?
9: Not the best, but I mean, like, I got my debut, so it was pretty cool. I think we played the Sharks there, so we didn't win, but my family managed to keep one of the balls, so I ended up framing it, so it sits in the family house, so it's pretty cool.
15: That's perfect, mate. I think I know your answer to this one, Jesse, but do you reckon Magic Round should always be held in Brisbane?
9: I reckon it should, man. It's been obviously successful to this point, so it's you know, it's really good for the city of Brizzy, and you know, obviously the Olympics are coming up soon, so yeah. It's just good to keep it busy in the city, and you know, obviously everyone comes up and enjoys the weekend, so it'd be good to keep it in Brizzy, I reckon.
15: Okay, now on the footy front, mate, the Warriors, they're going to be a big challenge, right? Second on the ladder. What have you made of their form this season?
9: Yeah, mate, they've been travelling really well, so you know, we're going to have to be on our game in the weekend on Sunday, so I'm really looking forward to it. Obviously, you know, I spent a season there and I know a few of the boys, so it's always gone good going up against some of your old teammates. But yeah, their form's been really good, mate, so we're gonna have to make sure you know, we're doing everything we can in our prep to, you know, perform on the weekend.
15: And it gets tough for the Broncos around the State of Origin period, so pretty crucial to get this win as well.
9: Yeah, mate, for sure. Obviously Origin's around the corner as well, so you know, we want to try to get as many wins as we can before the boys head into camp.
15: And Jesse, it's well known Brisbane's missing a lot of players through injury and suspension. But I guess you still would have been disappointed with that loss to Manly last week.
9: Yeah, mate. Obviously, you know, like you said, we got a few people out, but we're not using that as an excuse, mate. We just want to keep working hard. And you know, whoever steps into this team and in each week, they know their job and what they have to do. So we obviously, you know, we didn't hit our mark against Manly there, and you know, there's a few takeaways that we'll take out of it and headed to, you know, our prep on our main day on Wednesday, and then sharpen it up, captain's run, and then head out to the game. So, yeah, just make sure everyone's, you know, around what they need to work on. And, you know, we're obviously very excited to be back at home again, and especially for Magic Round. It's obviously a, you know, really big round, and there's going to be a massive crowd there, obviously, for our game as well. So we'll be looking forward to it.
15: I'm speaking with Jesse Arthurs from the Broncos. Jesse, you're playing in the centres again with Katoni Staggs out. What, you've been bobbing up everywhere. What position do you actually prefer? Is it fullback, is it wing, or is it centre?
9: Yeah, it's a hard one, man. Like, I've obviously played most of my footy on the wing for the Broncos, and, you know, I really enjoyed playing there. And I guess, you know, I think it's a good thing to be able to play multiple positions. I just want to make sure, like, wherever I'm playing, I'm, you know, doing the job for that position and for the team. So, you know, I enjoy playing, you know, mixing it up. I don't really like just sticking to one position. I feel like it's good for, you know, an individual to be able to play multiple. So I sort of pride myself in being able to be available, you know, to play sort of anywhere in the outside backs. But, yeah, I guess if I had to pick one, probably, you know, with my time at Brisbane, I've really enjoyed playing on the wing. So, yeah.
15: Okay. Mate, defending premiers, you're 5-5 after 10 rounds. Obviously, you'd rather be higher, but there are mitigating circumstances. I guess no one's panicking just yet?
9: Nah, mate, no one's panicking. We're probably sitting 5-5 at the moment. It's, you know, based on the injuries and things like that we've had, people probably wouldn't think that we'd be sitting in that position. So, you know, obviously we want to be sitting higher, but I guess where we are at the moment, it's, you know, we can obviously keep building each week, and that's what we're going to, you know, obviously plan on doing. And it'd be nice when the boys sort of come back from injury and, you know, hoping we get through this Origin period well and, you know, build a run into the finals, kind of like what we did last year. So no one's panicking, mate. We're all just, you know, sticking to what we do and training hard, mate. And,
15: Perfect.
9: What you can really do.
15: And as you mentioned, mate, State of Origin just around the corner. You can see what he does every week. Are you surprised at all Reece Walsh could miss out on that Queensland team?
9: Yeah, I don't think he will, mate. But, you know, Reece is obviously a class player and everyone, you know, knows that. So I think Reece will, I hope he gets named in the squad and, you know, brings that experience back into the Broncos side. So, you know, it'll be good to see a few of the boys, you know, get the call up into Origin. I'd love to see Tones get a crack in there as well. He's, you know, been playing unreal for us. So, you know, whatever boys go into Origin, you know, we'll be proud of them and we'll be cheering them on. So, yeah, it's a pretty exciting time.
15: Sure is. Jesse, just finally, mate, Dean Mariner, the story surrounding your other winger shocked us all when we read that he underwent limb-saving surgery a couple of weeks ago after that Roosters game. Can I ask you, for your reaction, were you aware at the time of what he was going through?
9: Nah, man, not really. It was the funny one. Like, I was, when he done it, I was 18, so I wasn't really expecting to play that game. But then I seen Dino, you know, got injured, and I was like, oh, might be going on here. And then, you know, we head into the sheds, and he just said it was a real bad cork. And then, yeah, he ended up coming back on the field, and then, you know, we all headed back to the hotel after the game. And then we woke up in the morning, and he'd been rushed to hospital. So I feel like once he'd been, you know, admitted into hospital, I think it was, you know, pretty serious. And then to see that he'd been through, you know, multiple surgeries was, you know, it was pretty concerning. But I'm just glad he got through it, mate. And, you know, nothing too bad came from it, but he obviously, you know, spent a fair few days in hospital. And, yeah, but he had all the support from the club, mate. All the boys were messaging him and, yeah, you know, his family was with him as well. So, you know, we were sending his prayers and, you know, thankfully he was all good. So,
15: yeah,
9: it'd be good to see him, you know, get back onto the road to recovery and hopefully back playing soon.
15: Yeah, and the word is that he's on the mend, which is great news. Jesse, great to have you on the show. Wishing you all the best against the Warriors in Magic Round.
9: Yeah, cheers, mate. Thank you very much for having me on. Have a good one.
15: Jesse Arthur's there from the Broncos, such a versatile player, very, very dependable. He's doing a great job there for Michael Maguire. Before we get to a break, I want to play you those comments from Cameron Smith on last night's episode of 100% Footy. I've already expressed my surprise when he said he wouldn't pick Reece Walsh. He'd go for Caelan Ponga and wouldn't have Walsh in his 19. He also weighed in, Smith, on who he thinks should take over from the injured Tom Dearden at halfback.
1: I've actually gone for Sam Walker. I think there was a really difficult decision made last year to leave DC out of game two and game three. So I think that decision being made, I think now they need to look at someone moving forward. I think Sam Walker's in pretty good touch at the moment. So are the Roosters.
15: Yeah, the other name's being tossed up. Ben Hunt, of course, a veteran. He's played plenty of games for the Maroons. Jake Clifford from the Cowboys. So another Cowboy could replace a Cowboy. He's been going strongly for them. Slater has said he wants a running threat to replace Dearden. The Fox Sports Lab came up with some interesting numbers. So Clifford has busted 34 tackles this season. That's way ahead of Walker's 10 and Cherry Evans' 11. Clifford also has 7 line breaks this season. Walker has 1 and DCE has 3. He also has the Roosters GI covered for the line break assists. He has 8, Walker has 4 and DCE has 7. So that's from the Fox Sports Lab. So those numbers really point towards Jake Clifford, don't they? I can't see them going for DCE. Personally, I'd go for Sam Walker, but yeah, maybe Jake Clifford is the bolder. Let me know which way you'd go. 131-873 is the number. 0460-873-873 is the text line. Plenty more straight after this.
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2: G'day, Adam. Yeah, the Costco at Casula, an east-facing crash on Camden Valley Way. Lane Cove Road at Ryde has a south-facing breakdown near Goulding Road, and the M4 westbound congestion into Greystanes. You can blame that on an earlier crash after Redalong Road. Western distributors still busy both ways through Barangaroo, and the eastern distributor congestion is mainly south through the main tunnel, whilst Warringah Freeway stays busy north through North Sydney. I'm Steve Carline on your traffic leader, 2GB.
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15: Young Dragons halfback Cade Reid will miss about 3 months of football because of a hand injury. Reid sustained the injury during St George Illawarra's loss to Newcastle on Saturday. It was the second game of his NRL career. I watched that game. He copped some heavy punishment from the Knights. They just rolled through the Dragons all afternoon. Poor Cade, he weighs about 62 kilos wringing wet, so he was trampled on quite a few occasions. So no wonder he did some damage. Real blow there for the young up-and-coming number seven. That is our Deep Heat injury update. I'll have those teams for you shortly in more detail. Just staying with the Dragons. And Damien Cook, he's defended Cade Reid, the little halfback, after two straight hammerings by the Roosters and Knights, and people saying he's not ready for first grade.
31: A young player, we haven't really done the right thing by him just yet. You know, the last couple of games, they've been tough. You know, Anzac Day is a massive game to come into, and then on the weekend as well, you know. So we owe it to him when he gets back to make sure we can get him to play the footy we know he can. And he's got a big part of the future in this club in that jersey as well.
15: Yeah, it's a tough gig, wasn't it? The Anzac Day match against the Roosters, 62-16, and then a red-hot Knights team. So a rough start there for Cade Reid. I'm sure he'll bounce back. Cookie admitted he teared up when he told his teammates he was leaving the Red V at the end of this season to join Castleford in the Super League on a two-year deal. He's been such a great performer in the NRL for a long period of time, Damien Cook. Look, I hope they get their act together, St George Illawarra, for a number of reasons, not the least. Damien Cook certainly doesn't deserve to finish his NRL career with a wooden spoon. Again, staying with the Dragons, there's always plenty happening out of the Dragons at the moment. And this story from Dean Ritchie in News Corp. Dragons members forum not suitable for children as frustrated fans prepare to front club bosses. So a meeting has been called because the Dragons management rightly have decided, hey, our supporter group is very disgruntled. Let's give them the chance to come in, talk to us, ask their questions. We'll try and give them some answers. So that meeting is coming up in June. Aware, this is what Dean writes here, aware that fans were demanding answers for the horror start of the season, an email was sent to members last Friday inviting them to hear directly from CEO Tim Watsford, Chief Operating Officer Ben Cray, and NRL head coach Dean Young. Frustrated supporters jumped all over the chance, prompting the club to fire off a second email 39 minutes later, stating that the event had officially reached capacity. Asked whether the meeting could become fiery, Watsford said, absolutely. Our fans are up and about, and rightly so. We might get a few curly ones, absolutely, but we wouldn't be doing our job if we didn't front up. If there are bullets fired at us, some of it is probably misjudged, some of it judged. Our fan base is passionate and we haven't had success for a while. That's not a pass mark in anyone's books and I'm not shying away from that. And the fan statement at one point says, please be aware this event is not suitable for children. Spot on. It could get fiery and there may be a few choice words thrown around. And I don't blame Dragons fans for blowing up one bit because right now the Red V is a debacle. Fans are being asked to pay good money at the gate, good money for memberships, for merchandise, and they get served up that slop last Saturday against Newcastle in Wollongong. It was embarrassing. And unfortunately, it's not a one-off. They're going backwards at the moment, the Red V, at a rate of knots. We've seen other teams with rosters torn apart by injuries and suspensions, Jag wins, but the Dragons are just showing no resilience at all at the moment. So, yes, there will be some questions to be answered at that fan forum. On the text line, Tom says, Adam, Brisbane is the best location for Magic Round. It's cheaper and quicker to fly there than Perth or Auckland. Brisbane is a relatively easy city to get around wherever you are staying, and they've got a great stadium. Thank you, Tom. Yeah, look, I've got no inclination to move Magic Round from Brisbane. Why would you? It sells out every day. There's a fun vibe in the city. It just works. This one from JG, Adam, Warriors at home to Brisbane at Suncorp sounds fair? ? I would have Hammer before Ponga and Reece at fullback, but I am a Blues supporter. JG, thank you for that. Yeah, Hammer actually played. He's the incumbent Maroons fullback. He has to be there somewhere, but maybe you could slot him into the centres or the wing. As for the Broncos at Magic Round at Suncorp, yeah, it's another away game for Brisbane. So effectively they get 13 home games at Suncorp. That's been a bugbear for a lot of Sydney teams for a long period of time. Now, just coming to this Luke Metcalf situation at the Warriors, it's quite extraordinary. Who would have seen this coming? Who would have seen this coming after what we saw last year? He was one of the best players in the Premiership mid last season, Luke Metcalf. Then he did his ACL, not his fault, ruptured his ACL, comes back this year, but a guy called Tanner Boyd has just jumped out of the ground. No disrespect to Tanner Boyd, but I just saw him as a fill-in player. You know, just a guy who you'd call up from reserve grade occasionally. But he has just taken his game to new levels this year. And Andrew Webster, I don't blame him. He wants to stick with Tanner Boyd. In fact, he signed a contract extension, Tanner Boyd. So Luke Metcalf, the former star, can't get a start. So he has gone to the club. His management's gone to the club, and they've granted him permission to see what's out there. Maybe for next year when he comes off contract. But I'm wondering if he's played his last game there, Luke Metcalf, because they don't want to disrupt the team at the moment. They're running second. They're on fire. The only two losses they've had this year is when they squeeze Metcalf back into that side. Not that it's his fault, but maybe Webster feels like Tanner Boyd is running the team better at seven and with Chanel Harris-Tavita at six. So where will Luke Metcalf end up? The Dragons, they've been tossed up as a home. That's an obvious one. They desperately need a gun number seven. The Bulldogs, that's another one. That would be a massive backflip from the Bulldogs, given we've been told time and time again that Lockie Galvin is the man, the club's long-term number seven. So where do you think he's going to end up? Luke Metcalf, 131873 is the number, 0460873873 is the text line. And just just on what Tom was touching on there in the text line, yeah, we've had this debate again pop up about Magic Round. Should it stay in Brisbane? Because it comes off contract at the end of next year. And we did touch on this during last week's show because it gets a mention every year. Should Brisbane hang on to Magic Round? It's the same as AFL with Gather Round. Should it stay in Adelaide? It's always a talking point. The difference today is the Queensland Premier, David Crisafulli, has weighed in. He says the NRL needs to extend its existing deal beyond 2027 because Brisbane is the spiritual home of Magic Round. So we'll wait and see what happens with that one. I've seen plenty of texts coming in here about Luke Metcalf. Alan says, Metcalf, go to Saints now. Yeah, that's a great idea, Alan. I actually think what would work was just even a short-term deal. Just a short-term deal, even 6 months, and then he can go to Perth Bears maybe, because Perth Bears are looking for a big signing. So maybe that's an option. We saw that in the past to Vita Pangai Jr. He went to the Panthers short-term en route from the Broncos to the Bulldogs. So maybe that's something that can be considered, but he's too good a player to be sitting on the bench in the NRL. He needs to be out there in the middle, and there's a few options there, and certainly Perth Bears would be sniffing around, I would have thought. 131873 is the number to call. 0460 873 873 is the text line. Back straight after this.
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2: There's a crash on the Pacific Highway Warunga near the Coles Express, and Lane 3 is closed southbound and northbound. A breakdown on Motorvale Road at St Ives, south at Memorial Avenue, and with the M5, a westbound crash at Hammondville just before you get to Heathcote Road. A crash also at Bonera Road at Edmondson Park, south of Camden Valley Way. I've just noticed the Camden Valley Way through Leppington. If you're heading south, that's quite bulky as well. I'm Steve Carline with live and local traffic on Sydney's 2GB.
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0: says that we probably dropped some games that we would have liked to win, and our record sort of stands for that at 4-5 now. So still a long way to go though, and we definitely time to turn it around. And as long as we can trend things in the right way, we should be sweet.
1: Well, no better time to do that in your 50th game. Harvey, thanks again for coming on the show, mate. And go get stuck into the Eagles.
0: Thank you. Thanks for having me, Adam. Cheers.
1: Harvey Thomas there from the Giants. Meantime, Michael Voss has spoken after parting ways with Carlton. He says he's at peace with that decision. Speaking to AFL media, Voss opened up on the moment he realised it was time to move on.
2: During the week, last week was the first time I just sort of sat with the result the week before and thought about where the group was at, where the club currently was, and maybe where they needed to go. And just, you know, when thinking about that more deeply and reflecting on that, I felt like it was time to elevate those conversations.
1: So assistant Josh Fraser, he'll take over as interim coach. Speaking of coaches being moved on, Anthony Seibold has broken his silence since being sacked by Manly in round 3. He says he knew the writing was on the wall after a 33-16 loss to the Roosters of Brookie. Here he is on Channel 7's The Agenda Setters.
3: I spoke to Jason King after the game and I just said, look, I feel like there's a lot of commentary and a lot of noise around my role, the club. And I felt as though either the club needed to come out and back me and support me, or the club needed to make a decision to move me on. Mm. And, that's the decision the club made. Mm. I do have to say this, like, rather than a long, slow death, I actually respect that it was a quick kill in many respects, because it is really difficult for, you to be in the gun for so long.
1: No one likes to see anyone lose their job, but you do have to applaud, on reflection, Jason King and Scott Penn for having the backbone to make that tough call. I was one who thought round 3 was way too early. I thought Seibold deserved more time, but King and Penn obviously saw something that wasn't right between the players and Seibold, and they could see something in Kieran Foran as a coach. So now they need to make the easy call, which is to give Kieran Foran a 2-year contract. Checking the text line, plenty coming in on some old Chargers memories. This one from BOJ from Southo. I hope they bring back Captain Charger for Magic Round as well. Number one mascot ever. Captain Charger. Why don't they do that for Magic Round? Reappear all these fantastic mascots from over the years. What is it? What was the Steelers one? The Steel Avenger or something. Bring them all back. Yeah, Captain Charger, good one there. As for a player who played for the Chargers, no name on this one, but Preston Campbell. Yeah, Preston Campbell was a fantastic old Chargers player. Went on to bigger and better things at the Panthers, including winning a premiership, of course. We've got plenty more to come, including the teams for Magic Round. I'll get to those shortly. And up next, it is Mark Bosnich.
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5: Still a bit of action westbound on the M5, getting past a crash at Hammondville. That's just before Heathcote Road. Warringah Freeway heading north. Still busy. Eastern and Western distributors are pretty much done and dusted with the afternoon peak. Parramatta Road. Little stumble at Burwood and again west into Granville. There's some traffic. James Roos Drive. Noticeable traffic getting west into Northmead. And I'd say finally Centenary Drive south through Homebush West. Not at its best. I'm Steve Carline on 2GB.
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1: And it is time to talk some football with none other than Stan Sports Mark Bosnich. G'day, Bozza.
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1: We had some Premier League this morning, didn't we? Tottenham up against Leeds, so 1-1 for Tottenham. That just keeps them out of the relegation zone.
16: It does, it does. It takes them 2 points clear with two games to go. Advantage Tottenham over West Ham. We'll get into their game. There was some controversy in that, as there was this morning as well. Matthias Fell give Tottenham the lead, and then Jared Gillett, the Australian referee, after being told by VAR, go and have a look. Matthias Fell went to do an overhead kick to clear the ball and didn't see the Leeds player coming, hit him straight in the head. Originally, Jared Gillett said no penalty, went over to look at it, rightfully gave the penalty. And then they were a little bit lucky in the end. They had total control of the game at one stage, but Antonin Kinski, the Tottenham goalkeeper, was absolutely outstanding and really happy for him because a couple of months ago in the Champions League, I think it was the round of 16, against Atletico Madrid first leg, he made two mistakes in the first 15 minutes and was substituted. And that can destroy, especially a goalkeeper. To see him play so well, I was super proud of him and really happy for him. And like I said, after the West Ham defeat at home against Arsenal, it is advantage Tottenham. West Ham go to Arsenal on the weekend before Tottenham play against Chelsea, because Chelsea are in the FA Cup final on the weekend. So they'll know exactly what they need to do. If West Ham happen to lose that game, or even draw that game and Tottenham win, they will be safe.
1: Right, okay. Speaking of West Ham, mate, yeah, Arsenal 1-0 winners, yeah. But that was a controversial game. And Bozza, as a former goalkeeper yourself, what did you think of that no-goal ruling that went against West Ham?
16: Well, it was definitely a foul. There's no doubt about that. But here's where everybody is really fuming, especially West Ham fans. And you could say Manchester City fans as well, who could, you know, who could lose the title on that decision. All season, the referees in general and the VAR, this grappling and wrestling at set plays, especially corners, pretty much go unfettered. And, you know, Arsenal actually got the benefit of a decision in their opening game of the season, way back in August at Old Trafford, when the Manchester United goalkeeper at the time, Bainda, was pulled, I think it was by Saliba, and the goal was allowed to stand. So understandably, Manchester City fans were thinking, well, if, you know, if that was pulled up, they'd be equal top right at this moment in time. But two wrongs don't make a right. It was a foul. David Raya was not only had it, Pablo had his hand across his neck and was holding his arm, but the other player next to him was pulling his shirt as well.
1: Yeah.
16: But that's where the anger comes from. Very close game. Speaking about David Raya, he made a magnificent one-on-one save, literally 5 minutes before Arsenal took a lead through Trossard with about 7 minutes to go. But crucial, crucial victory for Arsenal to take them now 5 points clear. Manchester City have a game on Thursday morning, 5 o'clock kickoff in the morning, East Coast time here in Australia, to go back within 2 points against Crystal Palace. But it's definitely advantage Arsenal after the weekend.
1: Yeah, so you can catch that one on Stan Sports. What's the earliest, Bozzy, you think we can find out who's going to win the title race?
16: Well, this weekend, ironically, you know, because if, for example, Manchester City do not beat Crystal Palace, I think they will, but if they do not, they will go equal games, two games to go, 5 points, 5 points behind. They can only get 6 points then from their final two games. And then Arsenal, if they beat Burnley, will be champions. They've got a slightly better goal difference, so there's no use relying on that at this moment in time. The other thing to take into consideration is, and this is why this weekend then will be so important in terms of Arsenal against Burnley, both teams have their last games of the season. Manchester City play Aston Villa at home. Arsenal play Crystal Palace away. Both those teams they play have got European finals at either side of that last day. So Aston Villa play on the Wednesday before the Sunday in their European final against Freiburg. And then 3 days later, Crystal Palace play against Rayo Vallecano in their Conference League final. The Crystal Palace coach, Oliver Glasner, has already said he's not going to risk anyone on that game. Aston Villa, if they win their first major trophy in 30 years, they'll still be celebrating. So that will affect those last games. I think that those two last games are going to be 3 points for both sides. So this weekend and then next week during the week against Bournemouth, Manchester City will play. I think that we'll pretty much know by then who is going to win the title.
1: You have nailed it. That is comprehensive. It's heating up in the Premier League. Hey, we'll get you back on Friday. We'll wrap up Manchester City's game. We'll look at the equation from there. Thanks, Boz.
16: We will. And the other thing I was going to ask you, Horsey, Magic Round this weekend. I just looked as well. Yep. The Eels play the Melbourne Storm again. How can you play quickly after the first? I don't understand that. Yeah.
1: Yeah, and look, the Eels cop the Storm at Magic Round all the time. I think it's about the fourth time they've met up there.
16: They've already played each other about 8 weeks or 6 weeks ago.
1: Yeah, they played around. One, yeah, and they got smacked 52-4, and that happens quite a bit. The NRL draw is very convoluted. We don't have time to explain it here,
16: but we'll do that over now.
1: We will, mate. We'll need an hour at least. Thanks, mate. There he is, Mark Bosich from Stan Sport. Checking the text line here, Scotty says that Dragons meeting is going to be rather hectic, Adam. Wonder if it'll hit YouTube. Scotty, they've actually said no cameras allowed in there to film it. Alan says, should we have the Magic Round at PNG for a tax-free weekend? Good idea, Alan. Steve from Milperra, evening, Adam. Is it true the current attack coach of the Bulldogs is the same guy who was Knights attack coach last year? If so, what a great signing. Lol, Eels for life. Steve from Milperra. Thank you, Steve. Adam O'Brien, you're talking about. He was actually Knights head coach, not just attack coach. It was a curious one. Chris from Engadine. I don't understand why Perth is coming in. The travel time from New Zealand or PNG to Perth is ridiculous. Should have been Adelaide Rams. At least you won't get deep vein thrombosis getting there. Good point. Thank you, Chris. Let's have a look at the teams for round 11. For the Sharks, Jesse Ramien's back from a knee injury. Ronaldo Mulitalo's back on the wing. He's back from an ACL. That's a big one for the Sharkies. Jaden Beryl takes over at hooker from Blake Brayley, whose run of 139 games is over due to concussion. Cam McInnes is out with an ankle injury, so Jesse Calhoun is into lock forward there for the Bulldogs. Matt Burton's back from illness. Max King back from a broken jaw. And Kurt Mann back from concussion. So some big ins there for both teams. On the Friday, it's the Rabbitohs versus the Dolphins. Latrell Mitchell, I've told you, he's back into the centres. Alex Johnson's out with that leg injury, so Bailey Bentley-Harpy comes onto the wing. The Dolphins, same side that spanked the Bulldogs last week. Tigers v Seagulls on the Saturday. Terrell May's back after personal reasons. Latu Fainu is into hooker. Tristan Hope drops back to the bench for the Seagulls. Jamal Fogarty back from that groin injury. So Joey Walsh, who did so well in his two games, he goes back to the extended bench. Jake Simpkin is back at the starting hooker after Braden Wakeham accepted a suspension. Cabri Hetherington's back on the bench after concussion for the Roosters. Lindsay Collins back from concussion. Connor Watson takes over at lock from Victor Radley, who is suspended. They're going for seven straight wins. The Cowboys, Liam Sutton comes into the halves. It's his NRL debut. Well done, Liam. Jake Clifford switches to number seven after Tom Dearden was out with that ankle injury. Matthew Lodge comes into the front row because Jason Taumalolo is having a rest. And Warimu Greg, the former Eel, has bobbed up on the interchange bench. Eels v Storm. We're just talking to Bosra about this one. The Zach Lomax Cup Mark II. Parramatta the same 19 for the Eels. For the Storm, Moses Leo takes over on the wing. Suafalanga will play at fullback after being cleared of a facial fracture. Let's move along to the Titans v the Knights. Same starting side for the Titans for Newcastle. Well, same 19 for them as well. They're going nicely. Warriors v Broncos on the Sunday. Ali Lauer-Tower is into the centres because Roger Tuivasa-Sheck is out with a shoulder injury. Wade Egan's back from concussion. The hooker, Mitch Barnett, the front rower, back from concussion as well. Luke Metcalf, as I mentioned, not named. Is he finished as a Warriors player for the Broncos? Adam Reynolds, huge boost, back from concussion. He'll play halfback. Ben Hunt goes back to the bench. Philip Coates, brother of Xavier Coates, he makes his NRL debut on the wing, taking over from Antonio Verhoeven, who has a shoulder injury. For the Panthers, same 13. Jack Cogg is back on the bench after serving a suspension. For the Dragons, Moses Suli back from back injury. In the halves, two new halves. Daniel Atkinson returns from a hand injury. Kyle Flanagan has been recalled, and Luciano Leilua is back from suspension on the bench. We'll be back to wrap things up straight after this.
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5: At Edmondson Park, there's a crash on Venera Road at Dalmatia Avenue. A breakdown also, Smithfield Road, Fairfield West near Cumberland Highway and Old Windsor Road. I see some minor slow spots there and pretty small, but Seven Hills and Bella Vista. That will become worse though when roadworks on Old Windsor Road get underway at 8pm. Warringah Freeway showing some northbound traffic through North Sydney, and James Roos Drive has a slow bit north at Rose Hill and farther along heading west into North Mead. I'm Steve Carline, 2GB.
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0: specific and deliberate in relation to both the discount on capital gains tax and negative gearing to say that there are carve-outs to assist supply and that the government will limit negative gearing for residential property to new builds from July 1, 2021, and also to maintain incentives for new housing supply. Investors in new residential property will be able to choose either the 50% CGT discount or cost-based indexation and the minimum tax. You're saying they won't work?
1: No, that's exactly right. So as David in your previous conversation was saying, their capital is highly mobile. Let's set the capital gains tax discount component aside. Whether it's indexation or 50% discount rate, that was never the problem with housing. And we're about to discover that it's not going to have an impact. It will be a marginal positive or negative impact. It's very difficult to tell so close to the line that that one's not the key issue. But negative gearing and quarantining it to new only sounds like, and it is put forward by a number of commentators, that that will see investors shift out of the established market into the new home building market. But as David pointed out, capital is highly mobile and investors have the option of investing in sectors other than the housing market. So by increasing the tax on housing, that sees investors shift to other asset categories. So there is less investment in housing overall, which means fewer new homes commencing construction.
0: Very well explained. There'll be a lot more on this in the coming days. Tim, we really appreciate your time tonight. Thank you.
1: Thank you. Cheers.
0: Tim Reardon from Housing Industry Association joining us on the line tonight. My number's 131873. We'll go to a break in about 8 minutes from now. The Treasurer, Jim Chalmers, will join us live.
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0: There you go. Well, the housing industry has delivered some pretty brutal feedback.

0: Yeah, so people are going to be looking at what they can do.
1: Structuring is going to become a big thing, yeah. I think, is part of this, yeah.
0: Yeah, yeah. All right, so look, you've got your next seminar next Tuesday, 19th of May, in Sydney. It's for our Sydney listeners, and all this stuff and more, you'll be going through it in great detail.
1: We will, yeah. It's a 6 p.m. start. It is completely free to book for that, jacarandafp.com.au, as I said.
0: Okay, and between now and then, a lot more is going to emerge, and people will make decisions. People have had a property since 1985. People have got existing properties. They might have arrangements. They might see an opportunity for themselves. Who knows?
1: So, yeah.
0: 1318 73 is our number. If you've got any questions, I'm going to talk about the health one with Terry in a moment. And from Joel Hardy, Jacaranda Financial Planning, thank you so much.
1: Thanks, John.
0: My head's spinning.
1: Mine is
0: you've,
1: too.
0: you've helped it spin a little slower.
1: Thanks, John.
0: I think
1: John,
0: you've
1: I'll
0: helped
1: see
0: our
1: you.
0: Listeners as well. Thank you, mate.
1: I'll
0: thank
1: see you next week. Bye.
0: There he is, Joel Hardy from Jacaranda Financial Planning. 17 to 10 now.
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0: Yes, of course, keep listening. Well, a lot of people are going through the budget, going through all the papers to see what's there, and you'll hear full coverage, of course, on 4BC and 2GB, 2CC and the rest of our network stations tomorrow morning at 14 minutes to 10. Hour and a half away, I'll have tomorrow's headlines, see how tomorrow's news organisations have summed up the budget. I suspect not going to be too many big ticks. But Terry Barnes, who joins us on a Thursday night, we've got the Women's Origin this Thursday night with the Continuous Call team, but I did want to talk to Terry. He devised this private health insurance seniors rebate. Over 65s get an extra 5% and then it goes up. We've got people sending me notes tonight asking about this. They're worried about it. The change applies from April of next year. And there's a couple of other things Terry wants to observe if he can. I've got him on the line. Terry, good evening.
12: Good evening, John.
0: Yeah, a lot of us, our listeners saying, well, not much said about this. It's there in the budget. It affects a lot of people. And we're hearing from people who are saying this is just might push them over the edge and out of private health cover.
12: Well, that's right, John. I think when you're talking about older Australians, people over 65, getting those extra rebates with their private health insurance, it's keeping them out of the public system. It's giving them choice of doctor and hospital. But more to the point, when you get to those ages, you're getting to your high maintenance years. You need to actually be able to access your healthcare in a reasonable and affordable way. Mm. And those rebate bonuses did that. So, and of course, if you're talking about taking away and saying, oh, well, that's making it fair for younger people. Younger people are going to have to pay the public hospital costs for those people who go out of private health insurance because they can't afford it anymore.
0: Yeah. Terry, the big changes in this, and you've seen the situations before where budgets, where there's a lot of change, they fail to get through the Senate. Most of it gets knocked off. With this one, the big changes are all going to get through because of the support of the Greens. But with this one, there's always a sleeper where people start to hear stories. Is it possible that somewhere within the government, because the numbers are there with the Greens as well, that there may be enough people, talk to people, constituents, and say, this is actually not right? Maybe, is there any chance of this one being changed? Because our listeners are very worried about it.
12: Well, I think we're talking about the health insurance rebate. No, I don't think there will be, because the Greens absolutely hate private health insurance and the private health choice. And yes, they do have the numbers. And I think this is why the whole budget is bad in so many ways, because it is a trust-busting budget. They are busting our trust in politicians. I mean, Jim Chalmers effectively proved tonight, especially in relation to negative gearing and capital gains tax, that what the old joke about how do you know when a politician's lying when you see his lips move is absolutely true. But certainly, I think we can, when it comes to measures in the budget like CGT, like negative gearing, like the private health rebate for seniors, I think there will be pushback, but I think the government's going to tough it out, because not only have they got their big majority in the House and the Senate because the Greens will wave it through, they've got an opposition that's weak, leaderless and divided at the moment.
0: Yeah, we've only got a couple of minutes, and I don't want to bring back bad memories for you, because you were part of that government, and the Abbott government had that 2014 budget with a whole range of things that were seen as broken promises. Couldn't get it through the Senate, of course. Now, the argument might be you do those things, you bring them in, everyone thinks the sky's falling in, and then a couple of years later they say, oh, it wasn't that bad. Big test here, isn't there? Because the government's making assumptions about what's going to happen with housing. Critics are saying, no, it won't happen that way. In this case, it's not a hypothetical. In 2 years' time, when we're getting to the next election, we'll know who's right. This is a big, big gamble for them, isn't it?
12: Well, that's right. First, I wasn't actually part of the Abbott government. I just did the paper on the
0: coast. Oh, sorry, yeah. You were part of the Howard government, so sorry to...
12: Blame me for everything goes wrong. But seriously, look, I think it's not just the critics, it's the Reserve Bank, John. If you look at their forecast in terms of growth, in terms of inflation and so on, they're all more realistic than the governments and the Treasury. So I think if they're talking about the critics sort of kicking them, it's actually the Reserve Bank that sets the interest rates. They're the ones that are really going to run the ruler over this and mark it down badly, I think.
0: Yeah. Very interesting, Terry. Look, I did want to give, just to clarify that, and it does apply from April of next year, the private health insurance rebate that's been taken away for the over 65s. And, of course, negative gearing and capital gains tax changes are paying for a $250 per annum tax break. So it's,
12: but divide that by 52, John. That's $4.80 a week. That's even less than a cup of stale flat weight coffee.
0: Yep. All right. Oh, where you get your coffee from, but all right. Good on you, Terry. Thank you so much for that. I appreciate it. And I know we'll be talking to you on this, regularly as this budget continues to be dissected. Thank you so much. Terry Barnes there, who's a regular guest on a Thursday, but I wanted to get his view on that. And he was part of the Howard government, but, in 2014, he did provide some advice to the Howard government. They actually didn't implement his policy. But, of course, that was a budget that was controversial, but it didn't get through. This time the numbers are there. The stuff that's been announced tonight, that is going to be law, and law relatively soon. 9 to 10.
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0: 131873 is over. Look, thanks for all the texts and messages I've had there, because over the last hour, and we were doing this with Money News and James Willison, a lot of you did have questions about the detail of how all of this is going to affect you. So we tried to answer that, and thank you so much for all of you, because all of this can be very complicated, but it does have a direct effect on people, and we wanted to get through that direct effect. Just on the question of immigration. And we have, for instance, net overseas migration is running at about 310,000. That was the number for last financial year, 310,000. That's about 60,000 higher than the budget forecasts. And now in this budget, they're saying budget forecast had it at 360. It's at 310. They're now saying it'll be 295. So it's well above what the numbers were before the pandemic. And they're saying it'll gradually step down to around 225,000 over the next 4 years. So you're going to have nearly 300,000 people coming in. They're saying this is because of you've got temporary migrants departing at lower rates. And they're saying that people coming from New Zealand are taking advantage of the strong labour market. And if you've listened to this, the situation is there are holes all through the migration system. And you've got all sorts of different visas. Some of these are arranged with other countries, and the government hasn't really been able to come to grips with it. They are introducing a skills test trying to attract younger migrants, but I think we're going to hear a lot of talk about this as one of the factors that's been driving the situation with housing as an alternative to the government's policy of changing the property taxes. So that's where that lies as well. At 4 minutes to 10 now.
20: Annika Wells took business class flights to a friend's 40th birthday, claiming it was a meeting, not a party. The husband of the birthday girl, Chris Picton, he's declined to support Annika Wells' reasons for claiming travel expenses. On the line, Liberal Senator James McGrath.
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0: We have the 10 o'clock news coming up very, very shortly. After that, we have TV. Actually, it's interesting because the world of TV collided with the world of politics in the last week. So we're going to get our heart, put it in our mouth and do that with our TV guru as well. We change the mood to entertainment in our next hour. Have the brain game and so much more straight after this.
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27: Good evening, I'm Jamel Wells. The Albanese government has delivered its fifth budget, which will see investors foot the bill to fund tax cuts for workers. Federal politics reporter Nelson Scott.
28: From July next year, the capital gains tax discount will be reined in. And as of now, property investors will only be able to negatively gear newly built homes. The federal government argues the measure is necessary to help bring down property prices and allow at least 75,000 more Australians to get into the market. Federal Treasurer Jim Chalmers has told Parliament it will make the system fairer.
29: Since 1999, house prices have risen more than twice as fast as average incomes.
28: The current 50% capital gains discount will be scrapped and replaced with a model adjusted for inflation. A minimum 30% tax rate on capital gains will also kick in from July next year. The tax will also apply to trusts from the 2028 financial year. Once all the changes fully kick in, they'll add about $8 billion to the bottom line by the end of the decade. But David Alexander from the Chamber of Commerce and Industry says the new policies could limit investment.
1: If our settings aren't attractive, they'll just move their money elsewhere.
28: The money raised from the three changes will help fund further relief for workers. From the second half of next year, all wage and salary earners will be given a $250 tax offset. The measure will be ongoing, not means tested, and will be part of your tax return. Nelson Scott, Canberra.
27: A group of Australians is isolating in the Netherlands after being exposed to hantavirus on a cruise ship. The federal government says the five are in good health. Once they return to Australia, they'll be forced to quarantine for 3 weeks in a special facility near Perth. Federal Health Minister Mark Butler says the isolation is less than the 42 days required, but the group will be closely monitored.
2: As we move through that 3 week period, we will take advice from chief health officers about what arrangements should be in place for the remainder of the 42 days.
27: Federal lower house MPs have observed a moment's silence to honour an SAS sniper killed in a parachute accident on the New South Wales south coast. Warrant officer Second Class Lachlan Muddle fell to his death after colliding with another soldier during a training exercise. Native title holders in the Pilbara have been awarded $150 million compensation by the federal court. Andrew Forrest's Fortescue Metals Group started its Solomon Hub mining operation in 2013, despite not having an agreement with traditional owners. The New South Wales Parliament has passed amendments to a bill removing the ability for courts to reduce sentences for sex crimes based on prior good character. And new research claims Australian workers get less pay and fewer career progression opportunities if they work from home. In finance, one Australian dollar buying around 72 US cents.
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27: 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Michael Voss has resigned after just one win from nine matches this AFL season. 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
8: Hello, this is Phil O'Neill. 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Don't miss Australia Overnight on Sydney's 2GB. Let's talk.
27: Possible showers overnight. Tomorrow, showers with a top of 22. Thursday, showers 22. More showers Friday and across the weekend. Right now in the city, 17 degrees. 16 degrees in Bankstown, 14 in Campbelltown, 18 degrees in Gosford, 16 in Lucas Heights, 16 in Penrith, 15 degrees in Terry Hills. I'm Jamel Wells. 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
26: Now it's back to John Stanley, right across Australia.

0: my beloved Survivor, how long that's going to last, because numbers weren't great this year, and I want it to last just one more year, because it's going to take
1: another...
0: It's another 3 months before this thing is fully grown and knitted and everything, this ankle, so it's going to have to be next year, all right? Yeah.
1: Okay.
0: Okay. First season of the rebooted Bergerac was on the ABC last year. Second season's on air now. And yes, the lead actor's Irish. Rach says it's excellent. The remake is very, very good. And Cats Does Countdown. Someone asking another series.
1: Yeah, Cats Does Countdown. Yeah. So there was a program in the UK called 8 out of 10 Cats, and it was a game show with comedians that talked about the week's events, and it was based on polls, basically. Then, as a special event, the cast from 8 out of 10 Cats went and did the Countdown show. Now, do you know what Countdown is in the UK? I think we had a version here on SBS called Letters and Numbers, but basically it's where you solve word puzzles and maths problems and stuff like that. So the comedians went and did it, and it was called 8 out of 10 Cats Does Countdown. And this special event proved so successful, it's been going for like 25 seasons now. People love it, and they just keep going, making new episodes every year. I love it. What was the question?
0: That was whether there'll be another series.
1: Definitely.
0: Okay. All right. So that's Countdown. Interesting you say that, because as the years roll on, I'm sure out there, when I say Countdown, do you know what I mean when I say Countdown? Do yourself a favor.
1: I think we all know.
0: John. Countdown, surely. Dylan, Countdown. Oh no.
1: Oh, not the youngest.
0: Okay. All right. Okay. Well, no, why would you? Why would you? Anyway, it's, yep. Okay. We'll take a break. Come back in a moment. We've got more, TV news with, our man here. 131873 is the number. Any questions about television you want to ask, please. He's ready to go. And there's nothing off limits at 21 minutes to 11 right now.
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2: Dear me, 17 minutes to 11 is the time. Now, I've got, how many of these messages I get? I've got one here saying we weren't all born during the First Fleet. So, in relation to Countdown. Love Carrot in a Box, Love Cats does Countdown. So there's that one there.
3: Honestly, can I just say, speaking of Molly, do yourself a favour and go on to Google and do a search, Carrot in a Box. And if you just do Carrot in a Box, it should probably work, but Carrot in a Box plus Countdown. And it is the funniest thing you're going to see. Then they do a follow-up and it's even funnier. And the whole conceit of this this little mini game within 8 out of 10 does Cats does Countdown is that one person has a carrot in a box and has to convince the other person that he either does or doesn't have the carrot in the box, and the other person has to guess.
2: Wow, okay. That
3: sounds boring.
2: No, but if you've got the right people doing it.
3: It is the funniest 5 minutes of TV video you will probably ever see.
2: If you've got the right people doing it, very, very good. So, I'm loath to ask this question because the whole Colin Jackie O thing is continuing. I know Dylan was just asking about it. You can see the transcripts. You can actually look in. Apparently you can't broadcast it, but you can actually look in at what's going on in the courtroom. Is there any update on that, where that's going?
3: Yes. Yeah, so there's a couple of things going on with Kyle and Jackie O. So, some new documents came out last week, and I'm sorry for the blatant plug. Tonight's Meeting McKnight is literally an hour digging through the weeds of what the claim was, what the ARN's response was, and then Kyle's reply to ARN's defence. And so there's so much fascinating stuff happening here, John. But so that's there on YouTube. But here's the thing. The next wave of documents we're expecting on the 29th of May, and that's when more evidence has to be presented. If there's not a settlement before then, but that's when the next tranche of documents will come through. But we're already seeing some really interesting things. The claims about, the fact is, Jackie O made allegations against Kyle, which were never, Kyle was never told about. So Kyle's defence is, how can I defend myself if I, or how can I change behaviour if I haven't been told that there was a problem? Especially when we've always acted the way we've acted. And so there's a lot to unpack that is, but it is freely available. You can watch the court cases on YouTube at the federal court website, YouTube site. Mm. But also if you go to the federal, court, which is fedcourt.gov.au, you can then search up the publicly available or what do they call it? They call it like cases of public interest. And this Sandilands case is there. And if you go to that case, you can pull up every document. You can go through every affidavit, every piece of evidence, and you can see everything that's been said.
2: All right. Okay, very interesting. Look, I've got a lot of people sending me notes here about kids' shows that were on back in the 60s. This has kind of trapped me into talking about these shows and dating myself.
3: Oh, you know what? My favourite, I mean, you remember Come On Kids?
2: Come On Kids, wasn't it?
3: Come on, come on, come on, come on, kids.
2: Well, there was
3: a terrible name for a show.
2: There was Adventure Island. There was the Magic Circle Club. I can't believe I remember these things. And everyone remembers Skippy, because Skippy, everyone knows Skippy, don't they? Surely. Skippy, nodding your head, Skippy, all of that stuff.
3: At least they know that one.
2: They know Skippy. And the beauty of that is that we grew up thinking that the kangaroos make that and they can talk, they can communicate. Remember that? What's happening, Skip? What's happened? Oh, someone's fallen. Where? Oh, really? Okay.
3: And
2: how far away?
3: And they can defuse bombs.
2: That's right. All of that. what I want to do, I want to take another break if I can.
3: Oh, sorry. One quick thing, John.
2: Yep.
3: Frank Thring was on an episode of Skippy.
2: Yep.
3: And he came in and he said he saw the kangaroo being stuffed into a Hessian bag and said, if that's the Stars dressing room, I dread to think what mine will be like.
2: I can imagine. I can only imagine. Look, I want to go because you've actually wanted to talk about a roast, one of these roasts that they do in America. But I saw something and I might have time to play it. Because and it goes a couple of minutes, but it's something quite special. And I think it does actually hold. Okay, quite a while
3: let's
2: ago.
3: Play it.
2: So let's at 12 minutes to 11 come back in a moment. We've got Rob McKnight here. We're talking television.
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2: Yes, Rob McKnight talking television. We were talking about charismatic politicians and, the way things used to be. So if you'll pardon me, I was looking at social media today and something popped up. It actually goes back to 1978. And sometimes we forget what a charismatic figure Ronald Reagan was. But this was 1978. Oh, yeah. So he'd left as governor of California and he hadn't become president at this stage. And he was paying tribute in that roast style to Frank Sinatra, who was there with Dean Martin. And his timing and his lines were impeccable. Now, the quality isn't as great as it could be, but you'll get the impression of how good he is. Just have a listen. Here we go.
11: I'm pleased to be here tonight, honoring my very dear friend, Frank Sinatra. I must say that when this program was being planned, the producer hadn't decided what political figures would participate. It was a choice between me and Governor Brown, and I lost again. Leslie, this is Frank Sinatra's night, and I'm here out of gratitude. Frank worked for me in all my campaigns. He was with me all the way to the governor's mansion. Without his help, who knows? I might have been president. It's my considered opinion that the two gentlemen who flanked me would make quite a political ticket. Frank is president. Dean is his crawling mate. Why would Frank Sinatra make a good president? Well, let's look at the facts. He has many friends, and I'm sure he'd appoint only the most qualified to his cabinet. Who better than Sammy Davis Jr., the Secretary of Health, Education, and Jewelry? In politics, there's always gossip and ugly rumors. I'm happy to expose one for the falsehood that it is. He has not granted a Pizza Hut franchise at Camp David. It'll be in the White House, where it belongs. Frank Sinatra will make a president who is strong on defense, but again, will have concern for humanity. Scientists at his urging have developed an intercontinental ballistics missile that is not a weapon of mass destruction. It only hits photographers. I asked him what he thought of the energy bill. He didn't hesitate a second. He said, pay it. Frank is innovative. His mind is always working. But he's also willing to admit when he's wrong. Like wanting a comic like Pat Henry to open for him when he addresses the joint session of Congress. And he realized, speak to Congress, the real comics are in the audience. He won't have any trouble with Congress. They'll pass all the legislation he sends over just to get his autograph. And he'll settle that canal business, too. Panama wants a canal, he'll give them Venice. You probably gathered by now, I think Frank Sinatra would make a fine president. But I don't know whether we can get him to run. Is it worth it if you have to give up being a king?
2: Just the timing and the
12: what
2: lines
12: a show,
2: there.
12: Man.
2: But the beauty of it is he finished up as California governor. He hadn't become president then, and he's saying, well, if it wasn't for Frank helping me, I might have become president. So, and he was to become president after that. So I thought that was fantastic. And it just goes to show that those who have the ability to deliver lines, people like him, and it's a cliche, isn't it? But they don't make them like they used to in relation.
3: No, they don't. And it's interesting. I watched the roast of Kevin Hart on Netflix this week. It was live on Monday, and it's brutal, John. The jokes. It's uncomfortable viewing at some times, and I really think it shows the difference between look at how Reagan did a roast back then.
2: Yeah.
3: It was nice, it was funny.
2: Yeah.
3: And now it's uncomfortable watching, but I also think there's a difference in the American humor to the way I don't think Australians take to that kind of roasting. The harshness and the meanness that are in the American ones.
2: No, I don't think so. But anyway, that's, look, people say regarding Carrot in a Box, Sean Locke was a comedy master. So, look, I'm definitely going to go and have a look at this. People asking about CI5 to professionals, anywhere you can find that. I might have a look at that, and I might ask you during the news and see if I can give an answer on that one. John Laws was in one of the Skippy episodes as well. That's a memorable one, too. He would have had a story on that one. So, Rob, as always, been fantastic. I don't mind. People can go and watch your YouTube show, and who knows? Who knows? And we'll do this again next week.
3: I love it, mate. Thank
2: there
3: you.
2: There he is, Mr. Rob McKnight. And, of course, it's McKnight Tonight, his TV show, and TV Black Box is that fantastic website with all the TV gossip you can find. And they have the ratings there as well, so you can see what people have been watching too. 3:30 to 11 now.
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20: Good evening, I'm Jamel Wells. Housing groups are concerned the federal government's property tax changes could reduce investment. Labor has decided to use its political capital and break key election promises on capital gains tax and negative gearing. Both will be reined in, along with the decision to tax family trusts at 30% from 2028 financial year. Property Council Chief Executive Mike Zorba says he wants to examine the fine print.
21: Certainly a very, very big question mark, I think, now when you look at the behaviour of investors, particularly people who are providing new homes by virtue of the money that they're putting forward to create new apartments and new housing, what they do when they anticipate that the person that they sell to will be on a very much reduced taxation regime.
20: The government will use some of the money from tax changes to help fund a tax offset for workers. From July next year, all wage and salary earners will get $250 as part of their tax return. The measure is permanent and won't be means tested. Council of Trade Unions President Michelle O'Neill says it will go some way to ease cost of living pressures.
22: And that, of course, joins with what will be the tax cuts on the 1st of July this year and the 1st of July next year. All of this is really welcome because, as we know, working people are paying the price for Donald Trump's war.
20: The budget also shows debt will hit more than $1 trillion. Unemployment will remain steady, but inflation is expected to hit 5% this year before coming down next financial year. Britain has plunged into a leadership crisis after Labour MPs went public with calls for Prime Minister Keir Starmer to quit. Mr Starmer has told a cabinet meeting he will not resign, despite calls from more than 70 MPs for a new leader. Liberal Senator Jacinta Namba-Jimpa-Price has delivered an emotional address to Parliament following the death of her niece, Kumanjai Little Baby. A 47-year-old man has been charged with murdering the 5-year-old near Alice Springs. Senator Price says more needs to be done to protect Indigenous children in remote areas.
0: I am no longer interested in protecting adults who feel uncomfortable about truths while children are being buried.
20: Researchers have a better understanding of why breast cancer can return many years after successful treatment. A Garvan Institute study has found some rogue cancer cells change their programming, allowing them to grow at a remarkably slow pace. They say that allows them to evade detection for decades. A man's been charged after another man was set alight at Wollongong in New South Wales. Emergency crews say a 32-year-old forced his way into a unit and set a 25-year-old man alight. The injured man is in a stable condition. In finance, one Australian dollar buying around 72 US cents.
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20: In a major boost for the Rabbitohs and Blues, star centre Latrell Mitchell has been named to make his return from a back injury. He'll take on the Dolphins Friday night. In AFL, Giants players are not concerned by reports Geelong is trying to sign their skipper Toby Green. The Cavaliers have squared their NBA conference semi-final with the Pistons at 2-2, winning game 4, 112-103. That's news and sport.
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20: Possible showers overnight. Tomorrow, showers with a top of 22. Thursday, showers 22. Showers forecast for Friday and the weekend. Right now in the city, 17 degrees. It's 16 in Bankstown, 14 in Campbelltown, 17 degrees in Gosford, 16 in Lucas Heights. It's 15 degrees in Penrith and 15 degrees in Terry Hills. I'm Jamelle Wells. 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
8: 20 minutes to 12. I was talking about John Cage, the famous composer. And I mentioned to Phil, just so you know what I'm talking about, you can look it up. John Cage, his most famous piece was in 1952. 4 minutes 33 is the name of it, and it's 4 minutes 33 seconds of silence. And as I've seen it described here, 4 minutes 33, there's a requirement for a series of performers. It comprises three movements during which a performer or performers are instructed to produce no intentional sounds for 4 minutes and 33 seconds. So that's it. It's 4 minutes, 33 seconds of silence. That is one example of art. You know, people look at art and go, I could do that. I could do that. I'd have to put some plaster over my mouth, but I could do it. So there you go. And what does Beethoven do on his grave? He decomposes. Thank you for that one. We'll hand that over to Ross Walker. He'll enjoy that one. I'm sure he hasn't heard it. At 19 and a half minutes to 12 right now.
9: An extraordinary motion picture.
10: And now on Nights, Movies with Dale Sinder.
8: Yes, Dale Sinder joins us now to talk movies each week. There's one I'm really keen to hear about shortly because a lot of people have been talking about it.
11: Yeah.
8: But before we get to it, Mortal Kombat 2. So this is another of these movies which is based on a video game.
11: Not a huge 90s video game. It was basically you just choose a figure to fight against, and they've, you know, all these different figures, and you just try and kill each other. That's basically it. They made and they actually made this in Australia. They made the other one, first one, a couple of years ago down in Adelaide, and it's pretty much the same type of story where you have these games going on in the other world, or the outworld, I should say, and then they always drag someone from Earthrealm, which is us, into this games. In this one, Carl Urban, who you'd know from he's in The Boys, isn't he?
8: Yeah,
11: he steals the scenes as Johnny Cage. He's a washed-up 90s action star who's gone from, you know, the days of making big films, action films. Now he's basically making a living signing autographs at cosplay conventions. He is ended up getting visited. I mean, I'm not going to go too much into the story of this because it's basically a series of fights. He gets dragged into the real tournament between Earthrealm and Outworld, and he joins the other characters that have been along for the ride before, with Katana, Cole Young, Sonya Blade, Raiden, all these characters. If you don't know the game, this is of absolutely no interest for you. Pretty much the film is non-stop fighting. It embraces everything the fans probably loved about the games, which I'd never played, John. It's got ridiculous fatalities, buckets of blood, enough bone-crunching combat to make an orthopedic surgeon apply for stress leave, while also adding a liberal amounts of salty sailor talk. Joss Lawson, who's another Aussie actor, his foul-mouthed Kano swears like a pirate who stubbed his toe on a barnacle, John. So it's pretty much MA. All it is fights, ridiculous fights, good-looking fights and violence and swearing, and it really didn't grab me. For everything they threw at the screen, and it looks terrific, good special effects,

0: I just, yeah.
1: But if you've played the game,
0: you would get more out of it.
1: Would
0: John.
1: You get more out of it?
0: And you so would. You'd
1: you're
0: know
1: going
0: the characters.
1: In there blind, aren't you?
0: Well, look, I know the game. I saw the last film. I pretty much thought this was an exact replica of the last film. It was basically someone dragged from our world into their world to basically have a fight. So, look, I think they're going to try and make money as based on the familiarity with the game. I give it a 6 out of 10. I wasn't overly wrapped in it.
1: All right, let's get to this next one because this is one of those ones where there's a lot of talk about it. People are talking about this film. They're actually giving it very, very good reviews. It's become a bit of a word of mouth sensation. It's got a very good cast. It's got a very bizarre plot. I'm looking at your face and wondering what you think because it's called The Sheep Detectives.
0: Oh, straight away, John, I'll just say I loved it. Hugh Jackman, this is a live-action film, I've got to point out. The sheep are live, but it's like Babe. They talk. They don't talk to the humans, but they talk amongst themselves. But Hugh Jackman is George Hardy. He's a vegetarian shepherd who lives on a farm outside a small English village in Denbrook where he reads to his the sheep he loves, a good little motley bunch that he only uses for wool, he reads them detective stories each night. And after they all walk off, they start, oh, I think it might have been this person, Miss Burton. The actual one who's the brainy one of the bunch is voiced by Julia Louis-Dreyfus, Lily. She always figures out who done it before George reveals it. But then one morning, they find George, their beloved owner, is dead.
1: And this must happen early, so you're not giving away too
0: much.
1: No,
0: I'm not That's giving away anything. Yeah, this really? Is the whole point. This is right at the beginning of the film. It's the whole point of the film. If you've seen the trailer, you'll know. And so they set about trying to find out, because it seems like there's quite a few people in town who he had run-ins with, you know, whether it be the mayor, whether it be the local butcher, whether it be, you know, the owner of the local hotel. And things are sort of complicated more when a mysterious woman, I won't give any details about this, when a woman comes to town who might be sort of, connected with George in some way. You've got a lawyer played by Emma Thompson coming in to look after his affairs, because it seems, John, he was actually worth a little bit more than most people gave him credit for. But, as I said, you've got, well, mostly the live actors. You've got Hugh Jackman, Nicholas Braun, Nicholas Galtine plays a sort of a bit of a shady reporter coming into town, Molly Gordon, Emma Thompson I've mentioned, but the voices, Julie Louis-Dreyfus, who is probably the lead one trying to figure out what's going on, Bryan Cranston is a ram, Chris O'Dowd is fabulous, he's a bit of a doughy ram as well, but Patrick Stewart, Regina Hall, and John, this is lovely, but what really struck me about this, I went to a very busy screening. It was a cinema full of kids, which is usually a symphony of popcorn and talking. They were really quiet. When they laughed, they really laughed. When things got serious, you could hear them really lean in. But if you take a kid along, there's enough going on with the shenanigans of the sheep, with misunderstandings and puns and things to keep them entertained. And it actually works well as a proper murder mystery whodunit as well. I loved every minute of this film.
1: It's very interesting because you've spent your life in the film business, and so you see things like Mortal Kombat 2, and you hear the stories about how they're always trying to find something new, and there's no new script, and there's no new ideas, and all these things are being remade. So someone comes up with this, that's a really clever idea, isn't it?
0: It is. It was also based on a book, John, a 2005 novel called Three Bags Full. So it had a good source material. Yeah. But if you sort of think Babe, but with a murder mystery, and it's actually a really good time for cinemas at the moment. We always talk about, you know, people going to the cinemas. You know, we've got Michael at the moment. Mm. We've got, Devil Wears Prada 2, Project Hail Mary. There's a whole bunch of films making really good money at the moment. So the cinemas are doing well.
1: Fantastic. You mentioned there was a song that always, whenever you mentioned Babe as a song, I might even play it.
0: Babe?
1: I might finish the show. Yeah, there is a song that they used in Babe, and I'm going to...
0: Oh, I know which one.
1: It's a great one.
0: It is.
1: I'm going to play the one that was a hit. Anyway, they had a few different versions of it through the movie. It's great bit of music.
0: Especially at the end credits. They have the little mice singing.
1: Very good. So, all right. Now, just before you go, this is something that you and I have talked about, I reckon, for 5 years.
0: Yeah.
1: This is this notion that you can't rely on, you see Netflix or you see Stan, whatever it might be, and you think, oh, well, there's that movie I like, and then it disappears. And you look for it and you suddenly discover it's nowhere to be found. And so the advice is try and find a hard copy of it. And we've seen this story over the last week where JB Hi-Fi, which has been now the biggest retailer of these things, physical retailer, they're apparently closing down their physical shelves of DVDs because some of the stores have massive, massive stock of it. So it reinforces that if you see something you like, hang on to it.
0: Yeah.
1: Put it away.
0: Yeah.
1: John, you might be able to find it.
0: Yeah. Look, but that's, you know, people aren't collecting as much because they just think they've got movies at their, you know, the click of a button. But you're right. I mean, a couple of them, HBO Max now has some oldies that I like Time Machine, Forbidden Planet. I've been watching a few oldies on some of the streaming servers lately, which actually is gratifying.
1: And there's a lot on YouTube, but I watched
0: King Solomon's Mines, the 1950 Stuart Granger film.
1: Okay.
0: For the first time, looked terrific.
1: Very good. All right. Thank you, Dale. We'll do this again next week.
0: I can't wait.
1: And The Sheep Detective sounds like it's one that for every generation. 11 to 12 now.
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1: If we did say just before that we could do a secret sound and just keep it piling up, there'd be no answer. It is illegal to do that. So there are laws around the competitions we run. Even our little brain game is subject to laws and regulations. So I was saying that in jest for those who thought that I hadn't. 1318 73 is our number. Of course, we go through the night now. Tomorrow night we'll have Keith Wallahan, who's a former Liberal MP. I know you love hearing his views on so many of these issues. Some of the issues that came up in the budget today, I know we will be trying to tease out these immigration numbers. Not a lot in there, But and the numbers are fairly bare, but they do suggest an increase in that forecast level of immigration. So that's going to be a conversation tomorrow. The competing predictions about what's going to be happening with housing as well. So that'll be tomorrow night. And a reminder to you, Thursday will be Women's State of Origin. Our show kicks off at the later time of 9:30. It's 7 to 12 right now.
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1: Yes, I'm glad Dale mentioned that film, Babe. This song was woven through the film, so it's a joyous and happy way to end the night.

0: Yes, thanks for listening tonight. We've got Phil O'Neill coming in next. Have a great Wednesday.
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2: Hello, I'm Gabriel Hodson. The opposition and Greens have signalled they'll oppose changes to property taxes outlined in the federal budget. Here's federal politics reporter Nelson Scott.
3: The Albanese government has handed down its fifth budget, promising to address inequity in the housing market and lower cost of living pressures. A minimum 30% tax on capital gains will kick in from July next year, and on family trust the year after. The changes will also mean negative gearing will be limited to newly built homes. But in order for the legislation to pass, the government will need support from another party. Green Senator Nick McKim argues the changes don't go far enough.
4: Labor has squibbed the opportunity.
3: The government claims the revenue raised from these measures will give all wage and salary earners an ongoing $250 tax offset. ACTU President Michelle O'Neill says the policy is the backing of her members.
5: It delivers better fairness for working Australians.
3: The opposition will back the offset, but will not support the property tax changes. Nelson Scott, Canberra.
2: There's been a drive-by shooting in Melbourne's West in what witnesses say is a new tobacco store. Shots were fired around 5:30 at the Borac Square shopping centre in Millers Road, Altona North. No one was hurt. Police want to hear from anyone with information. A WA police officer has now died in hospital after a two-car collision. The 54-year-old was driving to work when her Mazda 3 collided with a Holden Commodore at an intersection southeast of Perth last Thursday night. Latest Catality data shows the value of regional homes is outpacing the capitals. In the 3 months to April, regional growth surged 3.3%, much higher than the 1.1% increase recorded across the major cities. Head of research Jared Berg has singled out country Queensland.
6: Nationally, rents in the capital cities have generally outpaced the regional markets, but slightly higher in Queensland in terms of the rents in the regional markets. And again, it kind of points to the tightness of rental stock availability in a lot of regional markets. So as people have been moving out of the cities looking for these opportunities, this has tightened up the rental markets in these locations.
2: Britain is facing a leadership crisis after Labor MPs went public with calls for the Prime Minister to quit. Keir Starmer told a cabinet meeting he won't resign, despite calls from more than 70 MPs for a new leader. Experts believe air pollution levels across the country need to be treated as a public health priority. A Deakin University study found up to 7.5% of respiratory hospital admissions could be prevented if pollution was reduced. Dr. Claire Walter says current regulation doesn't cover more harmful exposure, such as near roads.
7: The levels of air pollution in certain areas of Australia, you know, can be equated to passive exposure to cigarette smoke, particularly often outside childcare centres and schools where there are cars idling outside.
2: Finance and the Aussie dollar is buying 72.2 US cents.
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2: NRL and Queensland Maroons forward Pat Carrigan is backing a recall for Daly Cherry Evans to the State of Origin arena. The 37-year-old is a contender to replace injured halfback Tom Dearden for Origin 1. Despite Cherry Evans being dropped during last year's series, Carrigan says he's made for Origin.
8: I've been privileged enough to play under him before as a leader, and he, you know, epitomises what that state's about, and yeah, he's led us through some, you know, tough times and some great series that people probably didn't expect Queensland to win as well.
2: AFL and Carlton's looking for a new head coach after a mutual decision for Michael Voss to walk away. That's the latest news in sport.
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2: Around the country, Canberra, possible showers, a top of 18 degrees. Melbourne, partly cloudy, heading for 21. Sydney, showers, also 21. Brisbane, showers easing, a top of 24. Strong wind warnings for the Gulf, Torres Strait, Cooktown to Mackay, Capricornia, Garrie and the Sunshine Coast. In Perth, mostly sunny, 25. Adelaide, partly cloudy, a top of 24. Hobart, cloud clearing, 18. And in Darwin, partly cloudy, 34.

0: nothing to do with the excuses that they raise up the flagpole about young Australians or Iran. It has nothing to do with Iran. It has everything to do with Labor not being able to manage money. It is same old Labor, and you cannot trust Labor. You cannot trust Anthony Albanese, and the only way to get rid of them is to put Labor last.
1: Well, that's the thing, and like you say, you can't tell these lies and then pretend they never happened, you know, a couple of years down the track. But now what we need to see is, because we've got this, you know, trajectory with One Nation, we need to find out what they are going to do with the economy, because we haven't heard enough of that. And also, of course, we'll have the reply from the coalition as well, and it'll be interesting to see what they come up with.
0: They'll pull in and One Nation, and they'll play their role. They've said just yesterday, oh, we don't want to be in government. So they've cleared that up. So great. But, you know, the thing is, if we have a government that literally puts Australians last through out-of-control mass immigration with no houses, hospitals or schools for a million people to live in, to work in and to live in, they are trashing the country, they're destroying the country, and why would anyone put a one next to a Labor candidate ever again or believe anything Albanese says ever again? And if he's still Prime Minister in 12 months, I'll be shocked. Because Australians aren't idiots, are we? And we know that trust matters, and nothing counts more than trust. And you cannot trust Labor, and you cannot trust Anthony Albanese, who is a complete liar and a complete weak, gutted dog.
1: What was the key fact? Oh, he's hung up. I was going to ask him what the key... he's very angry, and he wants you to know that, and that's fair enough. Thank you for your call. I was going to ask him what the key factor was as well in the budget, and if anybody else wants to add to that, by all means, you can. 131-873, as I said. Also, anything else you'd like to talk about? Well, we've got some more band names from train stations coming through, some really good ones. I thought of one as well. What about this? St. Peter's Frampton. Here's another great one, by the way, that just came in, and I'll run through some more of these because they're just coming through and they are fantastic. This one came in from David. Paul Kellyville. See, I'm impressed, but I'm not surprised, especially when I see stuff like this from Adam. Blondie Junction. That's very good. St. Peter's Gabriel. Fantastic. What about Arrivederci Roma Street, says Wayne. 131-873. Oh, Kim's on the phone too. I'll get to her in just a moment. And also more of your texts. 0460-873-873 is our number.
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2: 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How's that fair? 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
4: 16 to 1. Oh, so many brilliant train stations which have been combined with band names. I'm really impressed. Chris at Laylor. Hello, Chris. How are you? He says, just on the subject of politics at Albo, Albo grew up on welfare and has been making the public purse most of his life while he's making the rest of us increasingly poor. Those on welfare are immune, protected, growing, and a welfare state is not taking us anywhere, says Chris. Okay, let's get back to some more of these. My goodness, look at this. There's hundreds of them. Goodness me, look at this. Fantastic. Narelle, I like Alawaha. This one from Wayne. Lura Brannigan. Very good. St. Peter's Gabriel. What about, oh, Michael, you've outdone yourself on this. Ingleburn Humperdinck. And Clint Eastwood. Vicky says, here's another one for you. A bad name combined with the train station. Petersham and Mary. Very good, Vicky. What do we got here from Melinda? Oh, Melinda. Fantastic. Sophie Ellis Bexley. John says, how about pizzas? How about this? Melton John. Oh, fantastic. Wayne says, House Martin's Place. Paul's got, how about Go West Ride? And also Cherry Brook. Oh, a Go West Ride. Wild Cherry Brook. I get it. That's good. East 17 Hills, and also Earth Windsor Fire. Oh, dear. Mashed and Kucha Mundra. Thank you from that one from Melinda. Spider Bates Water, says David. Bella El Vista. That's Yaron. This from Wayne. Dion Warwick Farm. Oh, again. What about this one? Johnny B. Goodner from Dell. How about, from David, Birds Woods of Tokyo. Oh, goodness me. Hey, how about this? Bathurst Thirsty Merc, says Tracy. What about Donna Summerhill from Chris? Wishbone Ashford. Jackson Brownsville. And also Cars Park. Very good. Winyard Skinyard from Roy, like that. It's my one, but I'll let you have it. Woolston Craft Work from Don. Clear Waterfall Revival. Oh, really good. Little River Wood Band. Kirribilli Joel. Some Melbourne stations. Crowded Parliament House and Cold Chisel Stream, a.k.a. Cold Stream Station. What about Olivia Newton-John from Deborah? Alice Springsteen. From Diane. Little Richmond from Marie. Hootie and the Blowfish Wick. And another one here. Wollongong Wobblers. I don't even know what that is, but that's funny. Some great stuff there too. Hey, I'm glad she's on the phone because I wanted to speak to her last night. There's some very funny train station band names, aren't there? Goodness me.
5: People are very clever.
4: Very good stuff. Come up.
5: I've been trying to think of one. I haven't been able to think of any.
4: I'll have it because you're in Brisbane. Let me have a look for a quick one for you. I'm glad you rang, but before we get to the important stuff, and also I can see you, Jan, hold on there, and also Michael as well from Earlwood. But you wanted to mention the budget.
5: Yes, now that previous caller, was his name Peter?
4: Yep.
5: I agree with everything he said, and I didn't even bother wasting my time listening to Snake Charmer and what he had to say, because it'd be a whole lot of BS. It'll be a whole lot of robbing from one lot to give to another lot. And this $300 freebie or $250 freebie for everyone, regardless, even if you're a billionaire, because the Labor government don't even know how to scrutinise or check who should, you know, be getting it. It's all too hard for them.
4: Yeah.
5: So all it's going to do is increase inflation. Interest rates will go up for the 17th time within the next 6 months. So they blow a whole lot of hot air full of BS. So no, I didn't bother listening to it. But I just want to, I'd rather just say what Barnaby Joyce summed it up, and anyone can Google it. What he compared Australia to Singapore. Now, Singapore is a tiny country, a tiny small land area. They don't have, just 1 minute and I'll read it out. If you could just bear with me, please. He said, despite lacking natural resources, gold, coal, gas, farming land, he goes on to say Singapore doesn't have the resources Australia does, but has a GDP per capita a quarter to a third of the size of Australia, with only 6 million people. And he just went on to say that we've got coal, oil, gas, farming land, yet we are struggling, whereas Singapore is more efficient, allowing it to have a future. And he said the government approach, he accused Australian mismanagement of letting the nation down, arguing for a return to honest governing. The energy policy infrastructure, Joyce highlighted Singapore's higher oil refinery output compared to Australia, noting they have more than six times the output in oil as a sign of a failed policy and lack of fuel security in Australia. Energy security and industrial decline, he argues that Australian policies weakened its ability to self-sufficient through over-regulation, while Singapore prioritises efficiency and practical economic management. In summary, Joyce used Singapore to argue the Australian government, both major parties have failed on policy, fuel security, managing natural resources, claiming that Singapore manages its economy and social integration more effectively. Now, all you have to do to find that is Google and say to Google, Barnaby Joyce made a comparison with Singapore to Australia. What was his findings? And there it is in under Google.
4: Wow.
5: Because I don't type anything in. I just speak to Google.
4: Yeah.
5: Anyway, so, yeah, as far as this government's going, and the arrogance of the Liberal Party saying, oh, I don't think we'll join with One Nation. So they're not interested in saving Australia, saving Australia's security, saving the people of Australia. They're just not interested in anything. They need the Liberal Party needs to get over their egos. It was the end of the Liberal Party the day they stabbed Tony Abbott in the back. They put their egos before a very strong Prime Minister who was voted in with a huge majority by people in this country who wanted him to be leader. And all they gave, they couldn't wait beyond 6 months for their egos and a job for this one and a job for that one overseas, as well, we won't go into details what jobs they were given. The Liberal Party have been on the nose since they did that to Tony Abbott.
4: Yeah, and they've got to get it together, haven't they? Yeah.
5: Tony Abbott was too good for them.
4: Yeah, well, he's not interested in coming back, but you're right, they're just so disorganized.
5: I don't blame him. Mm. I don't blame him.
4: Can I get you to ring me tomorrow night, by the way, because I'm running out of time here, but I wanted you to ring last night, because you know what we haven't talked about yet?
5: No, what's that?
4: The release of the UFO documents, 162 files last week.
5: Something came up a few nights ago, but nothing has been on YouTube.
4: Well, you don't need that. You've got me here. But I've been waiting to share it with you, and Friday. So can you call me tomorrow, because I've got a lot of things to tell you.
5: Yes, definitely.
4: Including Buzz Aldrin talking about something he saw when he was on the moon in 1979. Also, you have to wait till tomorrow night to find out about that. The Apollo 17 mission from 1972, what they saw as well. I've got also the object that was across the East China Sea. Have you seen the cross-shaped five-star cross UFO yet floating?
5: No.
4: Google that. Get on the YouTube. Go five-starred UFO or five-star cross UFO. That's fantastic. I've also got for you, and now you're going to have to wait till tomorrow night to find out about, the 3.5 to 4 foot tall aliens released in a memo by the FBI.
5: Truly?
4: Right.
5: I've kept a lot of this.
4: Well, I've had it here for you since Friday. You haven't rung me.
5: Dear.
4: And I could have told anybody. I wanted to tell you the Apollo 17 transcripts with after the Apollo 12 mission about the unidentified objects outside their spacecraft and my theory of what's going on, which I've saved for you.
5: Oh, I can't wait, Phil. You've made my morning.
4: Well, no, you've got to ring me tomorrow. Can you ring me? Don't forget, okay?
5: I'll ring you within half an hour if you're coming on. Is that a good time?
4: Exactly. But remember, because we're discussing things of an earthly secrecy here, we'd prefer it if we...
5: Grey Squirrel. Yeah,
4: Grey Squirrel, if you refer to me as Grey Squirrel, just in case.
5: Absolutely.
4: Talk to you tomorrow, Mike. Thanks for that research as well on the
5: thanks,
4: budget.
5: Thanks, Phil.
4: There you go. That's Kim. We'll talk to you folks tomorrow. Hey, Jan, can you hang on there? And Michael as well. And also, I've got hundreds of texts still coming through for bands that can be turned into train station names. I'll get to some more of those in just a sec.
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6: Crime has changed in this city. The criminal overlords are hiring amateurs over the dark web. The man in charge of cleaning up our streets, Police Commissioner Mal Anya.
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9: Yeah?
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8: Yeah?
9: Yeah, since 1919.
8: Huh. 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
4: Well, I'm very impressed by the train station band names too, by the way. And Paul says here, hey Phil, Kyle Sandilands might be getting ready for his big appearance, but he never reached the heights of this quality station, train station segment. All right, I'm quite proud of this, considering I couldn't sleep when I came up with the idea. And Tim said, here's a couple for you, Kim, in Brisbane, because he didn't want you to miss out. So, Boys to Man, Lee, that's great. And the Eagles Junction Station. And I got another one here about the Valley that I'll get to in just a moment. And also, Siv, hello, Siv, how are you? Did you give me one? No, but I'll get back to your text in just a sec. So many great band names there, including this one that could be from the Ballarat train station from David. Spandau Ballarat. Just too good.
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19: Hello, I'm Gabriel Hodson. The Treasurer claims substantial property tax changes in the federal budget will help even the playing field for first home buyers. The capital gains tax discount has been axed and will incur a minimum 30% tax from next year. New negative gearing rules have also kicked in, restricting the benefit to new home builds. Jim Chalmers has told Parliament the changes will assist in lowering property prices.
20: This will help rebalance a system which is more generous to assets than it is to labour, and help rebalance a system where house prices have decoupled from incomes. Since 1999, house prices have risen over 400%, more than twice as fast as average incomes.
19: The property tax hikes will contribute about $8 billion to the budget by the end of the decade. The money will be partly used to offer all workers a permanent $250 tax offset. A cost of living measure will kick in from next financial year. Shadow Treasurer Tim Wilson says he supports the offset but doesn't think it'll provide much relief.
21: We need to be realistic. Every time the government has offered a tax cut in the past, it's been wiped out by Jim Chalmers' active inflation agenda. The tax cuts they looked last election in May, they were gone by December. Measures they've been introducing now will mostly be gone by December.
19: A man's been charged after it's alleged he set a 25-year-old on fire near Wollongong, then ran from the man's unit. The victim's been treated for serious injuries and flown to the Royal North Shore Hospital, where he's in a serious but stable condition. Police have since arrested a 32-year-old man in Albion Park, and he's been refused bail to appear in court in the morning, accused of explosives offences. The Victorian coroner is investigating whether online gambling companies contributed to the death of a 22-year-old man from Werribee, west of Melbourne. The court heard Kyle Hudson took his own life in 2021 after amassing an online gambling debt of almost $50,000 after receiving more than 500 gambling promotions. The nature of the communications between the man and the gambling company is also being investigated. Lifeline's number is 13 11 14. Two more people have tested positive for hantavirus after an outbreak on a cruise ship. Spanish and American authorities have confirmed the cases among their citizens, marking a total of 10 infections and 3 deaths. 5 Australians and a New Zealander are isolating in the Netherlands before they head to quarantine in WA later this week. Finance, and the Aussie dollar is buying 72.2 US cents. The Dow Jones is down 285 points and the Nasdaq's down 306.
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19: AFL coach Michael Voss insists he leaves Carlton in better shape than when he arrived at the end of 2021. The 50-year-old has resigned after winning just one match from the opening nine rounds. He's told AFL media they made strong progress during his tenure but didn't get enough wins.
0: I guarantee you that it is a better place than when I walked in there. It's like comparing silos versus alignment. I mean, they're just two different things. No accountability to full accountability. I mean, that's just a completely different place. Substandard training standards to elite training standards.
19: Golden Slipper winner Lady of Camelot is under a cloud after a stingray bit the racehorse along a Brisbane beach during a training session. The four-year-old bay mare has been scratched from Saturday's Doomben 10,000 race. A decision has also been made to withdraw her from a potential trip to England for the Royal Ascot Carnival next month. That's the latest news and sport.
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19: Around the country, Canberra, possible showers, a top of 18 degrees. Melbourne, partly cloudy, heading for 21. Sydney, showers, also 21. Brisbane, showers easing, a top of 24. Strong wind warnings for the Gulf, Torres Strait, Cooktown to Mackay, Capricornia, Garrie and the Sunshine Coast. In Perth, mostly sunny, 25. Adelaide, partly cloudy, a top of 24. Hobart, cloud clearing, 18. And in Darwin, partly cloudy, 34.

0: But it's just.
1: Right. Okay. Do you want me to put the just in there or just leave as is?
0: Just put just.
1: Yeah. Okay, cool. No, because if I put just there, then I'll accidentally, when I wake up, put just in instead of Rabbitohs. What about, gee, here's a good one, Tigers, Sea Eagles.
0: Oh, Sea Eagles. Michelle, Sea Eagles are flying high. We're going Sea Eagles.
1: Yeah, I think you're right, and she'll be happy with that. And she's been rearing her head from, you know, where she hasn't been for ages, and that's on the radio. So she's come back, and she's happy with you, I think. So too is Wayne.
0: Yeah, Seagulls, I think Seagulls are fifth on the ladder at the moment.
1: Yeah. Well, Wayne's happy with you, and so is Roger. Even Roger. Right? Roger hasn't said anything nice about anybody for the last year and a half, and the other night he gave you the thumbs up, so that's fantastic. All right, let's have a look at Roosters and Cowboys. Gee, there's another tough one.
0: Yeah, Cowboys have got a few injuries. I'm going Roosters.
1: Roosters. Okay, we've got Eels and Storm. Ooh, again, tough.
0: Oh, no, that's toughy. I'm going Storm back. Go back to back.
1: Storm?
0: Mm-hmm.
1: Titans and Knights.
0: Yeah, get good at Suncorp.
1: Yeah. Well, that's it. Got to remember that it's warm. Titans and Knights.
0: Knights
1: in white Suncorp. Okay. And what about Warriors and Broncos, your boys?
0: That's another game of the round, too. I'm going to go Broncos by two.
1: By two? Okay. Mm-hmm. If only there was a little bit of an elevated step if we actually get the score right, but we can't do that, unfortunately. Panthers and Dragons?
0: Oh, poor sorry Dragon fans out there. Panthers by plenty.
1: Yeah, I think MG will agree with you, and I'll run these by him tomorrow morning. And, of course, you've got the Raiders have got a bye, so I think we've got everybody here, which gives us Sharks, Rabbitohs, Sea Eagles, Roosters, Storm, Knights, Broncos, and Panthers. Are you happy with your choices today, sir?
0: Lock it in, Eddie.
1: Right, okay, you've got it. Let's have a chat next week. Good luck, buddy.
0: Thanks, Phil. Appreciate it, mate. Talk soon.
1: Anytime. Thank you, Michael. A couple more texts here. The Byron Bay City Rollers. Thank you, Lana. Don says, Diana Ross and the Tempe Stations. Paul says, I've got more confidence in your tipster Michael than the goofy Chalmers and also his budget. Hello, Ray from Balgala. Led Zeppelin Field. Wynyard Birds. Boomtown Hall Rats. And YouTube station. Ah, dear. Wayne says, actually, I'm not happy with Michael. Bring back Michelle. You are, Wayne. You said yesterday, thumbs up. Don't change your mind just because it's a different day. 13 to 2. Okay, we're talking about train stations that you can name after bands. We're talking about the budget. Anything you want to add to that? And also we're talking about who has been the most popular, or at least unpopular, Prime Minister in the last 50 years. Because I would hazard to guess, even though nobody likes Albo, and please ring me on this too, 131873, even though nobody likes Albo, I still think he hasn't been the most unpopular Prime Minister for the last 50 years. But you might disagree, which is why I'd like to hear from you. 131873.
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1: 9 minutes to two. It's a Wednesday morning. Professor David Flint on the way in about another hour's time. Boy, have we had some fantastic and creative band names turned into train stations and vice versa. And Vicky said, I want to go to sleep, but I keep thinking of them, including Gladys Knight and the Pictons. I should find somewhere where we can put all of these band names because they are just genius. And I'm glad in a way we don't have a prize because if we did, I don't know who I'd pick. They're so creative. One more for you from Tracy. Kobanzi. Kobanzi. As in Barnsey. I like it. Like it a lot. Roger says, I think Michael will get at least 6 out of 8 in the upcoming round. Wouldn't be surprised if he goes eight out of eight. See, Roger, you're on board. David says, if the Liberal Party was smart, they would bring out John Howard out of protest, saying, Albo, I'm only moving house to downsize if you move out of the lodge and downsize to your palatial mansion in Copacabana. So I could see Albo doing reality TV. I could definitely see him in I'm a Celebrity, Get Me Out of Here in the Jungle. All of that stuff. I could see him, you know, wanting to step back from politics, but, you know, I could see him perhaps even being the lead singer of a band too, by the way. You know, all kinds of stuff. You know, sort of his own version of Joy Division. How about this? Katrina and the Wavertons. Campbell, I like that a lot. Oh, hang on, Joe. You've done well. Men I as anything. A long time ago, Phil, says Tony, I earned $1 an hour as a brickies labourer. By the way, did you get the chance to chase up Professor Ian Plimmer for Peeping Tom? Google him because you'll enjoy chatting to him. Do we have any chance on that one, Francis? Can you have a look for, if you wouldn't mind, Professor Ian Plimmer? And we'll see if we can get him on. Good one, Tony. Cheers. Our Peeping Tom this week is going to be Will Anderson, incidentally. And he's going to talk about the Gruen effect and everything else. Conspiracy theorist for Conspiracy Theory Thursday. We're going to talk to a professor in America about how they come up with the conspiracy theories, where they actually come from in the first place. In our segment Behind the Song, we're going to talk to Shane Howard about that terrific Goanna song, Solid Rock. And we've got a couple of other things going on as well. We're going to talk to a professor about why he thinks the world is running out of people, what the reason is behind that. Hey, Phil, I'm not happy with Michael. Bring back Michelle, this one that came in from Wayne. And I think I probably got everybody else here as well. In terms of, you know, earning minimum wage, at the risk of being self-indulgent, I'll just tell you about when I first got into radio. Hey, let me tell you a story about me. But I just remember when, you know, you sort of think about how hard you worked and how much you wanted stuff. When I first got into radio, and I was about 17, and this was in 1981, I worked at a radio station that had three people on staff, the general manager and the sales manager. And the sales manager also did the breakfast show, and the manager also did the voiceovers. And then we took the station, was on relay between the breakfast show and the afternoon show, which was me. And then I'd have to get there at about 9 o'clock in the morning, and I'd have to write ads, voice ads, and then create them and put them on the air, in between also ringing up and selling ads for the radio station. And also I had to schedule the music and all of the ads for the radio station. And I had to send telexes off throughout the day as well. I think I worked from about 8 or 9 a.m. till midnight, 5 to 6 days a week. And also I had to make coffee for the boss because I was still the trainee. $120 a week before tax. Back in the day, you really, I think you had to work harder for less, you know, back in the day. When we were kids, when we were younger, you kids don't know how good you've got it. Handful of hot gravel it was. But yeah, it's funny when you think back at the money that we used to earn back when we first started working and how we ever survived on that too. 5 minutes to two.
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1: Vicky's not going to get any sleep because she keeps thinking of band names that could be train stations, including In Exeter. as in excess. Tony, it's pronounced Plimmer. Am I getting that right, Tony? And yes, we will follow that up. Chris says, okay, got one for you. Albo and the Imbeciles. Chris is happy just to make that up. So it could be the name of Albo's band if that's the direction that he wants to go in. Colleen said, Phil, I heard you saying someone was in respite. Would that be Tracy? It was, yes. Tracy is in care, Colleen. But last time we had a chat, she seemed okay. And on the improve a little bit as well. Michael, here you go, Phil. Earth, Windsor and Fire. Michael of Bly Park. Men Eye at Work. There's another one from Vicky. And what about Gabba? Oh, yeah, Gabba, ABBA. Very good. More band names. Keep them coming through. And also, we'll get to more unpopular prime ministers as well. If Albo becomes a lead singer of a band, remind me not to buy the band's album. Don't worry about that.
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15: Good morning, I'm Gabriel Hodson. The federal government believes this year's budget will help reform the tax system as investors come under the spotlight. Limits on negative gearing and the capital gains discount will support a permanent $250 tax cut for workers. The measure won't start until July next year, but Council of Social Service Chief Executive Cassandra Goldie says some vulnerable people will miss out.
16: We've got about 4 million people who are on income so low that they don't even meet the tax-free threshold, and they will get nothing from the WATO.
15: A peak business group says it'll examine the details of the government's changes but has reservations. The current capital gains tax discount will be scrapped and will instead attract a 30% tax rate from July next year. Family trusts will face the same tax rate from mid-2028. David Alexander from the Chamber of Commerce and Industry is worried companies could move investments overseas.
23: We don't have a right to have people invest here. We have to make it attractive for them. And if our settings aren't attractive, they'll just move their money elsewhere.
15: The budget papers also show debt will reach more than $1 trillion. The government's identified about $60 billion in savings, mostly coming from cuts to the NDIS. WA police have confirmed one of its officers has now died in hospital after a car crash. The 54-year-old was on duty and driving to work when she collided with another car at an intersection southeast of Perth. A 63-year-old woman in the other car suffered minor injuries. A 78-year-old man has life-threatening injuries after being struck by a car in Melbourne's north. Emergency services were called to Shankland Boulevard in Meadow Heights just before six. The driver stopped at the scene and is assisting police. Native title holders in the Pilbara have been awarded $150 million in compensation by the federal court. Fortescue Metals began its Solomon Hub mining operation in 2013, minus a traditional owners agreement. The local Aboriginal corporation wasn't awarded native title rights until 2017, 14 years after their claim was first lodged. The court found mining had caused cultural distress and affected the water table. Some breast cancer cells are able to hide from treatment by slowing their growth to avoid detection. Scientists at the Garvan Institute in Sydney say these dormant survivors are responsible for cancer returning years later. Trials are underway on new drugs designed to kill these hidden cells and stop relapse before it starts. Finance, and the Aussie dollar is buying 72.2 US cents. The Dow Jones is down 223 points and the Nasdaq's down 402.
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15: There are concerns at the Brisbane Broncos that Rhys Walsh could be overlooked for the Queensland State of Origin team. The incumbent test fullback is in a battle with Kalyn Ponga to wear the Maroons' number one jersey in the series opener. Teammate Jesse Arthurs is expecting to see Walsh get the nod.
24: You know, Rhys is obviously a class player and everyone, you know, knows that. So I think Reece will, I hope he gets named in the squad and, you know, brings that experience back into the Broncos side.
15: Basketball champ LeBron James says he hasn't decided if he'll return for an unprecedented 24th NBA season after he shot 24 points in his LA Lakers playoff loss. The 41-year-old says he'll talk it through with his family over the next few months before announcing any retirement. And that's the latest in news and sport.
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15: Around the country, Canberra, possible showers, a top of 18 degrees. Melbourne, partly cloudy, heading for 21. Sydney, showers, also 21. Brisbane, showers easing, a top of 24. Strong wind warnings for the Gulf, Torres Strait, Cooktown to Mackay, Capricornia, Garee and the Sunshine Coast. In Perth, mostly sunny, 25. Adelaide, partly cloudy, a top of 24. Hobart, cloud clearing, 18. And in Darwin, partly cloudy, 34.
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7: 7 minutes past two. We've been very busy this morning. There's a lot going on in the world as well. The British Prime Minister, Sir Keir Starmer, hanging in there, despite the fact that there's something like 90 people who've signed a petition, 90 ministers who want him to resign. Four of his cabinet members have, in fact. Four government ministers have resigned in protest as well. You often think about that's a big call, isn't it, to resign your job because you're unhappy with your boss. You know, that's, to me, does seem like two things. One, cutting off your nose to spite your face. And secondly, throwing out the baby with the bathwater. You know, you really have to make a big decision there as to whether or not you're going to quit and hope that you get your job back, or whether or not this particular protest vote that you made is all in vain. You know, that's it, I've had enough. If you don't get rid of him, I'm going to resign. You're not going to get rid of him? I've actually got my letter under your door at the moment, but I can run by and pull it out as well.
1: So that's one of the stories going on. The other is that the US President Donald Trump is about to fly off to China to see Xi Jinping of China as well. I was saying to Francis a moment ago during the news, it feels like there's a lot happening but nothing happening at the moment, doesn't it, in terms of the world. There's a lot going on but there's nothing going on at the same time. Here are some more band names. This has been going on for ages and it continues to go on and I love it. Band names that you can make out of train stations. Alicia Circular Keys is very good, Wayne. It's very good. Alice Cooper Roo. Alice Cooper Roo. From Norrell. I love that. Hello, Tiffany, my favourite listener from Northmead. I've got some band name suggestions if Albo ever has a band. Albo and the rest of the dopes, Albo and the dumbasses. There's a whole bunch here, you know. The other one could be the Pretenders. I like that. That's very good. Thank you very much. Here's another band name train station from Wayne. B. Croft G's. Very good. Although Paul says, now we've moved from stations to suburbs. It's getting out of hand. When has Menai had a train station? Well, I don't know, Paul. I'm not the expert on train stations. I'm the expert on band names. But Graham just said to me through the intercom, it doesn't. Graham's actually, I'm going to be really honest with you, he's had a little bit of umbrage for about an hour and a half now because there were a couple of band names where there were no train stations there. And I said, oh, you know, let it go. It's all in the name of fun. And he just got that Scottish irritability about him. You know, his face has gone redder than usual. And he's sitting there. And I've only just put two and two together now. He really is taking this seriously. And when I just mentioned there that Paul said Menai hasn't got a train station, through my headphones in the other studio goes, that's right. They haven't. And I've looked over at him and he's really angry about this. He's really taken this seriously. Cause, and don't get me wrong. I love Graham. Crikey, he's pedantic. Like he really makes sure that, you know, the T's are crossed and the I's are dotted. And he's even agreeing with that. He went to school in Menai. See, there's your answer to that. He was a boy. He went to Boys to Menai High. But anyway, Graham had a request from somebody to wear a kilt when he goes over to become our reporter at the Commonwealth Games, which are in Scotland. So he's brought in a kilt this evening. He's brought in also a little Scottish hat and a couple of other little bits and pieces. So we're going to take a photo of Graham in his Scottish outfit that he will be wearing when he reports from the Scottish Commonwealth Games as our official reporter. He's also going to report from Lords. He's going to give us an update on the Silverstone races from his hotel room in Singapore. He's going to be our official Loch Ness Monster reporter when he sits on the banks of the Loch there. And he's also going to go to Loch Lomond where they're selling a house and he's going to put a bid in for that as well. So he's going to be very busy and I'll show you the outfit in just a sec. Banksia Furler, says Paul. See, that's good. I like that too. Hope there's a train station there. Otherwise, you'll start talking through my intercom as well. Hello, Scotty. How are you? Phil, I'm off to Hoyts tonight with the missus to see Top Gun Maverick 40th anniversary. Brilliant. Got the D-box, the whole lot. Awesome, mate. Have a terrific date night. Appreciate that. And I think I've pretty much got through most of these, although Vicky's just driving herself nuts and she said, Blacktown rats. That's it. I'm getting up and putting my phone in the fridge so she can't keep texting us. Jeff, how are you this morning in Adelaide?
4: Oh, marvellous.
1: Now, it's lovely to talk to you, and thank you for calling through from Adelaide because we're not on air in Adelaide, so I appreciate you making the effort.
4: Oh, yes. The only complaint I've got is that every morning, you've only been on 2 weeks, I was totally exhausted trying to catch on your speed.
1: Oh, sorry.
4: No, you slowed down. You're now talking at my pace.
1: Yeah, I have a tendency to do that, and people always pick me up on it. And it's because, I'm going to be really honest, it's because I love, it sounds cheesy, but I love my job, and I'm so excited to be here. And even at 2 or 3 in the morning, there's that element of excitement and the fact that I've had 15 coffees and 6 Red Bulls.
4: I spoke to you about to my favourite broadcaster in Adelaide, and he said he's been listening to you on FM for over 15 years.
1: Mm.
4: And
1: yeah.
4: He said, you are the best.
1: So, oh, bless. Who's that then? Who was that in Adelaide?
4: Yeah. May I ask, he was listening online even while he was a producer.
1: Oh, okay.
4: And he confessed them. Now, can I be extremely rude and ask you how old you are?
1: Yeah, no, absolutely. 63 this year. And apparently I'm the same age as Albo, and I didn't know that. But Albo claims to be a baby boomer, but for me, baby boomers started around 64. For me, 63 makes me a Generation Xer. You know what, though? Jeff, you'd come from the era where you didn't actually get classified in your generation. Would that be fair?
4: I'm not going to answer that.
1: Oh, hang on a minute. You just asked me.
4: I'm over 80.
1: Well, there you go, then.
4: Anyway, the big question is, obviously you will be aware that Paul Keating is the only person in history who suggested that Australia should have a recession.
1: Yeah.
4: And I rate him clearly the worst ever because he stabbed his poor old boss in the back and got rid of him.
1: But don't they all, though? That's the thing, Jeff. You know, if you stand behind your leader and you say the leader's got my back, what they mean is they've got my knife in their back, you know. And how many times do you see that where they say, you know, the leader's got my full support? Nobody there is to be there to support their leader. I think, you know what, though, although I'll contradict myself, I think Costello was there to quite happily be the treasurer and stay the treasurer.
4: Now, Churchill is famous because a young Polly joined him and he said, good grief, from this position, you've got all your enemies right in front of you across the other side of the table. And Churchill said, no, mate, the ones you've got to worry about are the ones behind you stabbing you in the back.
1: That's it. That's it. Do you know
4: how long were you in England?
1: What was that?
4: How long did you go to England for?
1: Well, I was born there, travelled all over the world, and then came to Australia at 13. I've been back there half a dozen times, so I'm sort of, I don't really belong anywhere, unfortunately. Well, I belong here, actually, if anywhere.
4: Oh, yes. Please stay in this segment because you're clearly the most knowledgeable.
1: Oh, thank you. That's very, and I'm sorry, I do apologise for speaking too fast. Do you know what's interesting, Jeff, is the fact that they're trying to rewrite history and now trying to turn Churchill into some kind of villain. And this is only a new thing, and I really can't understand how you could get this far down the track and suddenly all of a sudden people will start digging up things about you and rewriting history. You know, normally that's something that happens pretty much straight away. But, you know, and I don't know, you know, what the period is that you can have any kind of leniency from that.
4: He was sacked
1: right
4: after the war in an election, but he didn't make a comeback.
1: But, you know, the
4: very old age.
1: Yeah. But now they're trying to claim he's some kind of war criminal and things like that, you know. And again, I don't understand why something this far down the track has got to be something that they should, you know, raise when at the time it wasn't, you know, something that was raised.
4: One person you called you this morning suggested that John Howard was actually very poor Prime Minister. Really? There hasn't been a better one since the war here in Australia on either party. in my opinion.
1: But and the point that we're making with that one too is that no matter how popular you are, at some stage during your premiership, you're going to be unpopular. And I remember 2003 when Australia got involved in that Gulf War, the second Gulf War, and that was a moment that really turned for him as well. And also by having, at the time, George W. Bush come over to Australia, and he was at Parliament, addressing Parliament, I remember, and he was, George W. Bush was really unpopular for that particular war. So there have been periods where every Prime Minister, at some stage in their career, has been on the nose.
4: How about Tony Blair, because he joined the other two and brought England into it.
1: There is a great example of somebody who was loved, a bit like Kevin Rudd when we had Kevin 07. When Tony Blair came into power, he represented a whole new Britain, and he was the man that was going to change from the old guard to the new guard. He was the next great hope. And then now in the UK, his name is really mud. It's very few people that actually see him as being a great former Prime Minister. He's very much on the nose.
4: Anyway, it was lovely talking to you.
1: You too.
4: I must do it again.
1: Please, Jeff, is this your first time you've rung through?
4: Yeah.
1: Oh,
4: yeah,
1: well, hang on. I've got to go and find it. We'll get you the little jingle, and then we can play that. Here it is. This is for you. This is the first time caller jingle. Jeff, call again any time, my friend. She said I was a first-time caller. There he is, Jeff. First time caller, but a long time listener. Sorry, I've been talking too fast again. And I've had a lot of coffee. Not a Red Bull though, I wouldn't drink a Red Bull. Back in the day, I used to drink Red Bull, but not anymore. Not at all. Don't like to get in the jitters. Wayne says, Kate Homebush. Yes, I like it. Hazelbrook Dean is another one from Wayne. Wayne's on fire. Glenbrook Campbell. Green Square Day. Wayne, you've picked up where Vicky left off with the train station band names. Loftus Eaters. You're going to have to put your phone down and walk away for just a moment and leave your phone where it is for the time being, Wayne, or you will suffer from what Vicky has, where you can't stop thinking of band names that translate to train stations too, by the way. A couple more texts. This one from Tony. Bruce Springsteen Wood. Tony says also he has the support of the board. That would be the kiss of death. How about Lynyard, Winyard, Skinyard, says Brian. I did that earlier, but I'm going to let you have it too, because I feel that I'm passing on the train station band name mantle to you with that one, Brian. Thank you for joining us a bit late on this, because I think we've been, 2.5 hours now? And we're still going with them.
8: Hi, Grace. I really have to thank you.
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8: 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Let's bang go.
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0: Well, we might have to try them for Graham's kilt because we're not getting any luck with any actual ones in Scotland. Graham, perhaps, says Wayne, could just go and pinch a kilt off somebody's washing line. Incidentally, they will give you the tartan to suit your surname, somebody just says too, Graham. So maybe you could tell them that, you know, your surname is, you know, Smith, Graham Smith, and Scottish name, incidentally. And perhaps they can give you something along the lines of that. We'll keep trying, though. We're on definitely the case to find ourselves a quilt shop in Scotland, so we can find out how much it's going to cost me. And by the way, perhaps there's a Facebook group you could recommend to Paul, to Maureen. Oh, that's the one that Paul and I decided we don't want to be a member of anymore. That was, what was it, the 2GB? Hang on, let me have a quick look here, because they weren't happy at all. It's a 2GB. Hang on, I'll have a quick look. So, Maureen, you can go and join them. The 2GB 873 Radio Discussion Group. There you go, Maureen. You can go and join up there, and then you can complain about this show as much as you want to the other people on there also complaining about the show. Otherwise, if you want to stay with us, we'll have some more fun.
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0: 12 minutes to 3. Paul's having some fun as well with the names of the train stations that you can link to band names. This one, how about Frankie Goes to Warriewood? There you go. Reg is jumping on board the complaining bandwagon too with a text you just sent through. Now, I know you're a good one for winding us up just to get a reaction, Reg, but so I won't repeat your text, but I would be very interested to see how you can back up those allegations. So please, in the words of Pauline Hanson, please explain with that text that you just sent through. because I think that it is not backed up by anything whatsoever. And you are just an angry, bored listener. So anyway, send that through, Reg, and I would like to certainly have a listen. And he goes, oh, no need to thank me. You've earned the label. Based on what, Reg? Seriously, are you that angry? Are you that angry that, and that disillusioned to sit there and just fire off texts because you're just an unhappy person who doesn't like their situation? Because you can't blame me for that. 3:10. Speaking about the situation we're not happy with, the Albanese government has forecast a worst case scenario in the federal budget if the United States-Iran conflict persists or if the escalation damages the energy infrastructure. And we did talk about that earlier on in the evening as well. And last night, how long can you continue to blame the economy on the Iran situation when the economy was in worse shape before that started? In the 26-27 federal budget, the Treasury modelled a scenario in which the Middle East conflict is more protracted or escalates beyond the currently fragile but stable conditions. The more severe scenario could result in inflation climbing above 7.25% through the year to December quarter 2026. So that's kind of like hedging your bets, isn't it, in terms of, well, things might not get any better, and if they don't, well, then we'll continue to blame the Iran conflict. UK Prime Minister Sir Keir Starmer has been called on to call it quits by dozens of his Labour MPs following the devastating losses of the local elections that happened in the UK. Mr Starmer came under renewed pressure on Monday when four ministerial aides stepped down. UK outlets reported more than 70 MPs called to the Prime Minister's resignation. I don't know what it's up to right now. I noticed the Deputy Prime Minister, David Lammy, has said that Starmer has my full support. Yeah, but he would say that, wouldn't he? Because, you know, 10 minutes time, he'll probably do a bit of a backflip on that and go, well, actually, I wouldn't mind his job, as is the case. Donald Trump, who incidentally is about to head off over to see Xi Jinping in China, I think he'll be leaving pretty soon our time, actually, for I think about a 3 or 4 day visit. Donald Trump is eyeing the oil-rich Venezuela as a potential 51st state as officials continue to court oil companies for investments in the South American country following the U.S. intervention that removed President Nicolas Maduro from power. Trump said in a phone call with Fox News he is motivated by the estimated $4 trillion, that's $55 trillion Australian dollars, value of oil in Venezuela. And he said Venezuela loves Trump. Speaking about himself in the third person again. And Australians exposed to the deadly hantavirus will be subjected to the strongest quarantine arrangements anywhere in the world when they land in Perth, according to the Health Minister Mark Butler. Four Australians and two New Zealanders have been evacuated after being stranded in the situation on the MV Hondius cruise ship and being exposed to hantavirus, which has killed three people and infected several others on board. And we were going to have the chat yesterday morning about this with a physician who was there when the first case of the hantavirus happened in 1993. We'll have a little bit of a chat about that later on this morning as well with the gentleman that was part of that. That's Craig Dalton, who was from the School of Medicine and Public Health at the University of Newcastle. He investigated the first hantavirus outbreak, and he's going to tell us what he can about the cruise ship cluster. That's coming up later on this morning. Also later, Sarah Swain will give us the 100 best towns to visit, and Shane Oliver, chief economist from the AMP as well, will give us the update on what he thinks about the budget. And also coming up in a sec, we'll cross to Professor David Flint to talk about, among other things, he wants to talk about the budget. Last night, Jim Chalmers was talking about tax reforms to help workers. Here's what he had to say.
17: Our tax reforms will help workers create a fairer housing market and drive more productive investment across our economy. They build on the significant reforms we've already delivered, and they complement our other efforts to increase housing supply and boost productivity and reduce compliance costs. The new revenue raised will be returned to workers and businesses over the next 4 years so that more Australians can earn more and keep more of what they earn.
0: And also this one from Jim Chalmers on the building of an economy that will be stronger. Fingers crossed.
17: Building an economy which is stronger and fairer and gives more Australians a stake in our success. We're investing an extra $1.2 billion to close the gap, doubling the number of jobs created as part of the Remote Jobs and Economic Development Program, improving housing quality and expanding our support for grocery stores in remote First Nations communities.
0: And Jim Chalmers here as well on reforming and strengthening care. This is an important one too. Here's what he had to say.
17: There's $3 billion to deliver more beds, more packages and better aged care for older Australians. $2 billion for the Thriving Kids Program and a $3 billion provision for other foundational supports outside the NDIS. And $2.2 billion to strengthen Services Australia and ensure that Australians continue to receive safe, secure and reliable services quickly and easily.
0: All right, so there you go. 5 minutes to three. More text coming through, and then we'll get to Professor, after this, Professor David Flint. This one from Alistair. Town Hall and Oates. Like that. Jean says, Phil, it's 5:49 now in Edinburgh. The shops are closed. You're never going to be able to get that kilt the way we're going this morning. And then Graham's not back to next week. Hello, Brad. Can I say, when it comes to Anthony Albanese and him blaming the Iran war, at the moment, the problem is himself and his Labor government, or else even just the Labor Party. They've always had to deflect and blame someone else when there's something negative. Anything positive they take will hold, and solely they will keep to themselves, but they're going to keep blaming somebody when everything's going bad. Unfortunately, they will never change. And back to our mate Reg, who is just a the troller of the morning as well, who says, because he's just sitting here firing off really unpleasant texts, I get paid to share other people's narratives. Nothing personal. I don't know you. Reg, you don't get paid. You're still living at home at your mum's house in your 40s, sleeping on the couch. We know that.
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0: Wednesday morning. It's not too bad outside. It's got a bit cold, but then it's getting back to a fairly decent and not too bad temperature. Although we must start going to the temperature is, but it feels like. Okay, after this, the Professor David Flint joins us.
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1: Good morning, I'm Gabriel Hodson. The Albanese government has delivered its fifth budget, which will see investors foot the bill to fund tax cuts for workers. Federal politics reporter Nelson Scott.
2: From July next year, the capital gains tax discount will be reined in, and as of now, property investors will only be able to negatively gear newly built homes. The federal government argues the measure is necessary to help bring down property prices and allow at least 75,000 more Australians to get into the market. Federal Treasurer Jim Chalmers has told Parliament it will make the system fairer.
3: Since 1999, house prices have risen more than twice as fast as average incomes.
2: The current 50% capital gains discount will be scrapped and replaced with a model adjusted for inflation. A minimum 30% tax rate on capital gains will also kick in from July next year. The tax will also apply to trusts from the 2028 financial year. Once all the changes fully kick in, they'll add about $8 billion to the bottom line by the end of the decade. But David Alexander from the Chamber of Commerce and Industry says the new policies could limit investment.
20: If our settings aren't attractive, they'll just move their money elsewhere.
2: The money raised from the three changes will help fund further relief for workers. From the second half of next year, all wage and salary earners will be given a $250 tax offset. The measure will be ongoing, not means tested, and will be part of your tax return. Nelson Scott, Canberra.
1: There's been a terrifying drive-by shooting in Melbourne's West in what witnesses say is a newly opened tobacco store. Shots were fired around 5:30 at the Borock Squared Shopping Centre in Millers Road, Altona North. No one was hurt and police want to hear from anyone with information. WA's Premier says he isn't concerned about new figures revealing a huge rise in nurse resignations. The data shows a 99% increase in nurses leaving the sector since 2021, with 3,500 resignations last financial year alone. But Roger Cook says the figures don't reflect the current workforce.
24: We have more doctors and nurses working in our hospital system today than ever before. Since the COVID virus outbreak, we've recruited 5,000 new nurses, 2,000 extra doctors, a 36% increase in our staffing. So we're not concerned by these statistics, but we always want to make sure that nurses are attracted to work in our great public hospital system.
1: New South Wales police are looking for a missing man who could be interstate. Lyndon Loudon hasn't been seen since Friday. The 54-year-old Albury man is known to frequent the Newcastle district, Porepunkah and other parts of Victoria. Police believe he may be in a Holden cruise with Victorian Rego 1PJ1ST. There's a picture of Lyndon on the New South Wales police Facebook page. Finance and the Aussie dollar is buying 73.1 US cents. The Dow Jones is down 124 points, and the Nasdaq's down 512.
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1: Michael Voss holds no hard feelings towards Carlton after resigning as senior AFL coach. The 50-year-old departs amid a horror start to the season, winning just one out of their first nine games. He's told AFL media, despite the relentless pressure, it's been a privilege to coach the Blues for more than 4 years.
25: There's no animosity here, there's no anger. I'm at peace with the decision and we are where we are. The results haven't tipped in our favour. The playing group is in a great place right now. Maybe does this just give a little bit of space for them to be able to move in, give them a bit of freedom where they can play with that sort of without just the outcome in mind.
1: In the EPL, Tottenham and Leeds have played out in a 1-1 draw. The result keeps the Spurs 2 points clear of the drop zone. That's the latest in news and sport.
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1: Around the country, Canberra, possible showers, a top of 18 degrees. Melbourne, partly cloudy, heading for 21. Sydney, showers, also 21. Brisbane, showers easing, a top of 24. Strong wind warnings for the Gulf, Torres Strait, Cooktown to Mackay, Capricornia, Garee and the Sunshine Coast. In Perth, mostly sunny, 25. Adelaide, partly cloudy, a top of 24. Hobart, cloud clearing, 18. And in Darwin, partly cloudy, 34.
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0: Morning, how are you? 0460 873 873 131 873 is the phone number. Overnights at 2GB.com as well. Coming up, we're going to give you your music news of the day. Today is the 13th of May. What previous 13th of Mays did we get some music news for? And also, we've been meaning to have this chat with Dr. Matthew Sussex about the update with the Ukraine war as well and how that's going, because that's still going in between what's going on with the Iran conflict. That's largely flown under the radar, so we'll bring you an update on that as well. That's on the way. But now, here he is. It's the good professor.
16: Now on Overnights, Professor David Flint analyses the important events of the week.
0: Morning, David. How are you?
26: Very well, thank you. How are you, Phil?
0: I'm very well. We spoke about the Farah by-election and whether or not it was just a flash in the pan. I think now we've well and truly ruled out that it's more than just a revenge or protest vote for one nation.
26: I think that's very true. I don't see it really going back to what it was. I think it's probably, if anything, it's probably going to go the other way. Before the last election, I suggested to Liberal and National voters that they do what Sir Robert Menzies did when he retired. Sir Robert Menzies, when he retired, was really fed up with the Liberal Party. He was annoyed with them. So he voted for what he thought was the best party. He gave his first preference to the DLP. Well, we don't have a DLP today, but I was suggesting in Spectator before the last election that Conservative voters give their first preference to One Nation. Now, Menzies was annoyed particularly because they changed the referendum. He was the one who initiated the referendum on Aboriginal matters, and that was to do away with the provision in the Constitution that you didn't count full bloods in relation to various government matters. It didn't say they lost the vote. It didn't say they didn't get the vote. That wasn't what it said. It was there for a rather practical reason, which seems terrible in retrospect, and that was, how can you include people, for example, in the size of electorates if they are nomadic? When would you count them? And would they be then double counted by people who weren't behaving properly? And of course, they also crossed state lines. And this was a big problem, and they put a provision in the Constitution about it, which was probably a mistake to do. It should have just been left to practice. And as they gradually became non-nomadic, they could then be easily counted for electoral purposes. But anyway, what he objected to was that on Whitlam's request, or rather the pressure from Gough Whitlam, it was decided to change the referendum and extend federal powers to cover Aboriginal matters. Menzies was very strongly against that because he said it would be an enormous waste of money. You'd be spending an enormous amount of money in Canberra. It would be a barnacle, and it could lead to its own dangers. And I think we see this today in the way in which the serious Aboriginal matters in the Northern Territory have not been solved, notwithstanding the fact that an enormous amount of money has been put into it, yet people are still living in terrible conditions, and the status of women and children is very bad. Menzies felt very upset with the way in which the Liberal Party was developing, and he said we should vote to, well, at least give our first preference for another party. Well, what I was saying is the Liberal Party is in a mess, as is the National Party. They don't know whether they're Conservative parties or whether they are Labour light. The best thing to do to really encourage them and perhaps see the development of a new strong Conservative Party would be to give your first preference to One Nation. Now, with the rise of One Nation, the gradual rise of One Nation, because people are really irritated with the political behaviour of the Liberals and the Nationals, what has happened is that people are now moving towards One Nation, and the argument is being put, one of the big arguments put to stop this is, oh, One Nation is just a party of complaint. Mm. They're not really a party of policy. The fact is, one of the reasons I was suggesting this is because their policies are so correct. They're dismissed as populist. I don't know what is wrong with a policy being popular. I think when they say a policy is populist, it means that the person who's writing about the policy doesn't like the policy and therefore thinks that if he or she says it's populist, that it will lessen the quality of the policy. But very clearly, in Farrar, people voted heavily. I was surprised how quickly the result came out. They called the result. It was Sky News that called the result first, and they called it very early, and the Electoral Commission went the same way. I thought we'd probably have to wait till the next day or so to find the results. But anyway, It came out very quickly because it was so strong. And One Nation does have a significant number of policies which obviously appeal to people. One is on cost of living and waste. And they do have a very strong policy there that the duplication which exists at both levels, state and federal, be done away with. For example, they ask, why would you have a Department of Education at the Commonwealth level? Why is the Commonwealth getting involved in education when it's clearly a state matter? And then when it comes to energy, they are as brave as the American president is in condemning the theory of anthropogenic global warming. They say there's no proof of this. It is a racket. It really only funds the Chinese communists. And we're not going to do anything towards that. Now, the liberals are confused on this. They would really like to go that way, but they don't dare. So that in the last election, they pulled out a policy which was to use nuclear energy in all power stations, which is very expensive and would take a long time. And they didn't explain it very well. And I think going to an election with a policy for nuclear energy isn't something which is going to attract you with a lot of votes. What One Nation is saying is, well, let's rebuild coal-fired power stations. What's wrong with them? They can be built in such a way that the problems with breathing in the coal is are completely removed by the modern power stations. It's a good form of energy, and what's wrong with using that? And what they say is, rather than wasting all this money on these windmills across the country, these solar farms across the country, and then the lines, the power lines that you have to build across prime agricultural land to bring the electricity down to where it's needed, it's an impossible cost, and it's making electricity very expensive. They say just go ahead and use coal, and instead of wasting your money on energy, on equipment which is going to become dated in 15 to 20 years, which you won't know what to do with, it'll poison the earth, you won't know where to put it, and it's going to get us nowhere. Why not spend the money on water?
0: Absolutely. And we'll explore that, in fact, after this. The good Professor David Plant is here. We'll talk more about water and other options at 16 minutes past three. And also, old mate Nicholas is on the phone. We'll get to him in a sec too.
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0: 19 minutes past 3. The good Professor David Flint's on the phone. Then we'll get to Nicholas. Haven't heard from Nicholas since he rang last week, I think. Last Thursday morning when we had him on and we had a quick chat with Luke Boner. Denise, I'll get to you in a sec as well. David Flint, let's talk more about the water situation.
26: Our big problem is not energy. We have cheap energy here if we use our fossil resources. But why not develop the water of this country? Because it's a very dry continent. We have all the rain we need, but it falls in the wrong places. And with modern technology, something like the Bradfield Plan. The Bradfield Plan was by the man who designed and built the beautiful Sydney Harbour Bridge. He also proposed the development of water across the country. Now, we've stopped building dams. A few have been built, but we've stopped building big dams in Australia. That was finished when the Labor Party decided that they'd interfere in Tasmanian matters and stop the building of a dam in Tasmania. Fortunately, we have the big dam near Sydney. Otherwise, we'd be very short of water here at the moment. Fortunately, there weren't people around who would stop the building of a dam, but we really need more dams in Australia so that the water can be properly used. Because if you had that water flowing into the Murray Darling there all the year round, we would have a very profitable and form of country which would be very good for farming. It would lead to the development of new towns and cities in the inland, and it would allow us to, if we wanted to, have immigration sensibly so that the immigrants didn't come into just Sydney and Melbourne and live in units and have the local state governments decide to lower the standards of architecture in relation to the units, to remove the car spaces and garages that people obviously need, and develop what will be the slums of the future. We would have towns all over Australia, just as America has, if we had the water. And we could do that for much less than the money that's being wasted in relation to energy. All these fossil farms, all these solar farms and all these windmills are very expensive. And then One Nation is also very good on immigration. They have a net zero immigration policy, which just means that arrivals shouldn't exceed departures. We do have people leaving. And they also say choosing the immigrants who will become good Australians, and also choosing the immigrants in the industries that we need. For example, very few immigrants come in relation to house building. We have an extraordinary problem in relation to house building in Australia. We don't have the immigrants who are coming in to help in the building of that. And we're bringing in so many people that we cannot provide not only the houses that they need, we can't provide the schools. And we certainly can't provide the hospitals, so that the whole thing is becoming a big mess. And One Nation is the one party that's going to deal with immigration, as they are in relation to Indigenous policy. They're determined to get rid of what some very wise elders among the Indigenous people called sit-down money, which came in with Whitlam. That is to say, paying money to Indigenous people to stay in communities which have no future, which are terrible for children and women, where the people are living, notwithstanding the fact that houses built for them, they are living in terrible conditions. And you see crimes being committed and violence against women and children, mainly because people have nothing else to do. And it would be much better if they were also fully assimilated into Australia. That's what should be happening. And one nation is going to do that sort of thing. The same with defence. They're going to pour real money into defence, not money sometime in the future. They're very concerned about defence, and they're very concerned about looking after veterans so that we reward people who've risked their lives for Australia. And there are a number of policies, but their greatest policy, I think, is they want to introduce direct democracy, which essentially means that the people of Australia will get the control of deciding what should be in the Constitution, but also the control of deciding what laws should be enacted and what laws should be removed. This is something which is done very successfully in Switzerland. It involves giving the power to the people to petition for a referendum. And you do that, so that the people who petition do so very responsibly, because they have to come out publicly and sign the petition and verify that they are the person whom they're claiming to sign for. That is all made public. And once you get a certain number of petitioners, for example, for a law restricting the number of immigrants that a government annually can bring into Australia, well, that could be enacted. It would mean that not only would that apply to the next government, but it would apply to any government until it was withdrawn. And these are interesting things that one nation is proposing, and none of the other parties have this. The Labour Party used to be the party of workers. It's not the party of workers anymore. It's the party of people who go to the university and they decide that they will have a career, a lifelong career of being a politician. Hmm. That's not the sort of person you want in politics. You want people in politics who've lived and worked, and if they've been in business, been successful in business, or they've been farmers and so on. That's the sort of politician you need. We have more politicians per head than most countries, and they seem incapable of doing things. We have so many more, for example, than Singapore. And Singapore has been very able, very quickly, to solve the problem of electric bikes in the streets and on footpaths. They license them, they register them, they have little number plates on them, and they enforce the laws in relation to them, so they have no problem. Not the sort of problems that we have in relation to bikes. Their law and order system works very well. The law is much more observed in Singapore. Their education system works very well because they've ensured that the curriculum is appropriate to modern life. They've ensured that the students get a very good education. In fact, in those examinations where students of different countries can be compared in relation to literacy and numeracy, Singapore is at the... And that's the ideal that one nation is talking about. Now, we do need some politicians who achieve some things, who don't change their policy to suit different electorates. For example, we've had the Liberals saying, oh, well, we can't go ahead with these strong policies about wasting money in relation to solar farms and windmills and the like, because that will upset the Teals. And we want to get back those electorates who have chosen Teals to represent them. Well, that's not a very good policy, because you're really saying, well, that's the policy we'll have in some electorates, but when we go to the Conservatives, we'll have another policy which tells them we'll do something serious about not wasting money and only funding the Chinese communists in relation to so-called climate change. I think what we've seen, both with Farah And what we're seeing in relation to anti-Semitism, we're seeing problems which relate to the existing political parties, and we obviously need another party which will offer solutions to them.
0: Thank you very much, David. Great to talk to you.
26: A pleasure. Thank you.
0: There he is, the good Professor David Flynn, back same time next week. It's 3:30. Nicholas is on the phone, and also Denise. We'll get to them and more of your texts, and also coming up some music news as well. Today is May 13.
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0: 28 minutes to 4. 131-873 is the phone number. And on the text, 0460-873-873. And I don't know if she's had the chance yet. I think this morning. How are you, Rocky Denise? Today's the day you're going back to the gym. Bill? You ready to go?
29: Yeah, just about ready to get ready.
0: Oh, bless you. I bet you can't wait to get back into the gym.
29: You bet I can't. Anyway, I'm saying the importance of exercise for the elderly.
0: Yes.
29: It is most important for the brain and also for mobility.
0: Yep.
29: It's one of the best things that you can do for the elderly.
0: That's exactly right. And the weightlifting, of course, is really good for the bones as well. They strengthen the bones. I don't know if you knew that. Not that you do the weightlifting.
29: I do.
0: Oh, you do the weightlifting as well? Crikey, you're doing well, Denise.
29: Yeah, you take care, Phil.
0: Hey, you too. And I'm glad you're feeling better, because you had the COVID or something, didn't you, or a cold?
29: I had vertigo.
0: Vertigo, that's right. That's what we're talking about. Yeah, yeah. Oh, I'm sorry to hear that.
29: But I fixed myself up.
0: What did you do?
29: I just slept.
0: No, that's the only way to do it. Usually that's the case. That's exactly right. Sorry, I forgot you had the vertigo. I thought that you had a bit of a cold there at one stage.
29: I did too. I had bird flu too.
0: Yeah. Oh, Denise, I called you bloody Wendy now. No, Wendy's on the other phone as well. I'll get to her in a sec, but it's all about you right now, champion.
29: You take care, Phil.
0: You too. Let me know tomorrow how you went at the gym, all right?
29: I will. I'm really scared.
0: No, don't be ridiculous. You're a champion.
29: Yeah, it's just getting there that kills me.
0: No, you'll be all right. You'll be fantastic. Can't wait to see you when you get back in the ring. Tyson Fury, better watch out.
29: Okay, Phil.
0: All right, sweetheart. Good to talk to you, Denise. And I mentioned Wendy as well. Hello, Wendy. How are you?
1: Oh, I'm fine. I've been listening to Professor Flint, and I've decided to vote for One Nation. He's described their policies as very sensible and money-saving. They're going to ditch the green energy and all those solar power and windmills. It's an absolute waste of money.
0: Mm, that's it. So that was Professor Flint that twisted your arm then?
1: Well, I was teetering on this. I've always voted for Liberal, but they seem to have lost the plot somehow.
0: Yeah. What did you think of the budget, by the way? Did you watch it? Did you get anything out of it?
1: No, I didn't. Right. In fact, I think it's a horrible budget. It's a load of flim-flam.
0: Mind you, the good for older Australians is going to be a bit of help with your teeth if you need that.
1: With my teeth?
0: Yeah.
1: Any of them left.
0: Well, what you've got left?
1: A rogue dentist.
0: Yeah, you told me that when you were younger, yeah.
1: Yeah, well, he's ruined my bite and my gums, and I haven't got many teeth left, and it interferes with my speech.
0: Oh, well, I don't think I can pick it up, so that's all right then. But anyway, in this new budget, people who are over 65, and I know you're only just a smidgen over, you'll be able to get a better deal on your teeth.
1: I'm 97.
0: I know.
1: And, yeah, well, I still can't get a better deal on my teeth. It's very expensive, terribly expensive. But I think One Nation is going to pull this country around.
0: Yeah.
1: It's pull the country out of the ditch that the Labor Party and the other parties threw their...
0: Bottoms.
1: I've lost the word.
0: I don't know why I said bottoms. I thought you were going to say ass, so I thought I'd throw in the friendly version of that.
1: No, they just waffle around.
0: Mm.
1: They can't come up with a solid solution about anything.
0: Why haven't we got an intro for you, by the way?
1: An intro? What for?
0: Well, because you're always on, and all of the regular callers who I love always get their intro. And, you know, Denise just had hers. And Nicholas is about to come on. He likes a bit of Miles Davis because he likes a bit of jazz. And I haven't got one for you. Is there anything in particular you'd like me to play for you?
1: Janis Joplin.
0: Oh, yeah. Which one?
1: Oh.
0: Me and Bobby McGee?
1: Yeah, that'll do.
0: Yeah, I mean, you don't have to take that. That mean, you know, there's, what about Peace of My Heart? That's a pretty good one.
1: Yeah, well, whatever.
0: Well, no, it's your intro. I want to make sure it's the one that you want.
1: Oh, God.
0: Do you want to have a think about it? And then when you call me tomorrow, we can organise it.
1: I'll do that.
0: All right, and listen.
1: I'll have a think about
0: it. It's getting cold, so stay warm, all right?
1: Oh, yeah, I am warm. I own my own home. It's freehold.
0: Yeah.
1: And, I wouldn't have got here. I've always made the best of what I had.
0: I know you have. Back at university at the age of 79.
1: Got to do.
0: Yep, got your diploma then.
1: Yeah, I've got a double diploma from university.
0: Yeah.
1: And I'm also a JP.
0: That's it. Well, if I ever need a justice of the peace, I'll come straight to you.
1: Yeah, well don't come by me with any... enduring powers of attorney because I don't do them.
0: Well, no, that's right. I might just need some bail money. That's more what I was thinking.
1: Bail money?
0: Yeah.
1: Yeah, you'll probably have a DUI or a...
0: All right, let's not jump to conclusions now. Bless you, Wendy. Good to hear from you.
1: Okay, well, thank you very much.
0: Anytime. Call me tomorrow so I can get an intro for you. And in fact, speaking of intros, where is it? There it is. I forgot, morning, Nicholas, I forgot that we spoke earlier this week, because I remember the last time, I thought the last time we chatted was when you rang up Luke Boner last Thursday, and we had a very brief chat, and it weighed on my mind afterwards. I thought, and I meant to say, I'm sorry that we didn't get a really long chat, and we had to cut you off very quickly, but we were sort of, you know, jumping in and out of calls, and I've been meaning to say that since last week.
4: No, that's fine. You know, with Professor Flint, it's incredible how within the space of 15 to 20 minutes, he covers material that would take you ages to read through journals and newspapers. He's so succinct and so acute in identifying issues, and it really it is absolutely essential listening. Fantastic.
0: Well, Steve at Capalabar just sent me a text going, can we upload the David Flint interview to the app, which we do. It's on, if you go to the 2G.

0: brings up memories of walking through shopping centres in the 1970s with my parents and the old Fleming's grocery stores that were often converted theatres. Mm. And you'd get this sort of that charm of the 1970s suburban existence with the almost surreal music in the background, which is another world that's missing now.
1: That's it. You don't have the old music in the elevators anymore either. I'm going to play, and funnily enough, you should mention Rolling Stones, I'm going to play a Rolling Stones song which has an anniversary. In my opinion, the best Rolling Stones song. I'm going to play it after this.
0: All right. Well, any hints on what the song is?
1: You'll wait 3.5 minutes and you'll find out.
0: Okay.
1: But it's, well, I think tomorrow, you'll agree. Text me and let me know if you agree with me, incidentally, too.
0: Okay. I'm going to ring back perhaps tomorrow.
1: I look forward to it.
0: Or next week.
1: No, tomorrow.
0: But I'm going to make some... I've got some interesting observations about FM radio formats at this late night hour. I accidentally tuned in to a program which was quite intriguing tonight. So,
1: I can't wait. Call me tomorrow. Yeah. I can't wait to hear that, Nicholas.
0: All right,
1: okay. Lovely. Good to talk to you, my friend. It is 14 to 4. Music news next.
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1: 11 to 4. By the way, I've got to put the photo of Graham in his Scottish gear, which he's got for his trip to Scotland. I'll take that. I'll put that on the Ugly Phil on Air Instagram page in a sec. Music news. May 13. 1996, May 13, Oasis became the fastest selling band in the UK, in UK history, selling all of their tickets in just 9 hours. I always like having a chat to Noel Gallagher from Oasis, and it's good because we both turn into our dads.
4: We're living in an era where music doesn't reflect society now in the slightest. I mean, when I say that, I mean popular music, like the biggest bands in the world. Well, there are no bands, but the biggest things in the world is all like hybrid rap, pop, disposable.
12: They're totally disposable. You don't even have a CD or an album anymore, something to take home, you know?
4: Well, they don't even have a chorus, no, honestly.
12: Yeah, that's it.
1: I do like talking to Noel Gallagher. He's always fun. He's always quotable. 1988 on this day, as I just mentioned, Nicholas, on May 13, Chet Baker, the jazz trumpeter, fell out the window and died. It was a terrible story. It was really sad too. 1978, May 13, after 8 weeks at number one, Night Fever by the Bee Gees was replaced by Yvonne Elliman's If I Can't Have You, which was also written by the Bee Gees. Something were beaten by their own song, sung by somebody else. Good song that too. I nearly played that by Yvonne Elliman. Also on this day, 1989, Bon Jovi went to number one on the US singles charts with I'll Be There For You. I had a good chat to John Bon Jovi about him and the band being inducted into the Rock and Roll Hall of Fame.
13: When we got there and when we did it, giving the speech and all that, it was fabulous. And in the strangest way, I'm happy that it took the extra time to get in, just for the appreciation of it all.
1: And was it nice to see some of the old faces?
13: Yeah, it was like being at your funeral, but, you know, you weren't in the box.
1: Yeah.
13: I mean, it was everyone that you'd ever, you know, had in your career there to celebrate you. And, you know, you were able to enjoy it. It was a really great weekend.
1: And also happy birthday, Stevie Wonder. Do you know Stevie Wonder is not Stevie Wonder's name? How could I not have known that? 40 years playing, 46 years on the radio playing Stevie Wonder songs, and I didn't know his actual name is Stefflin Morris. Isn't that amazing? How many other people knew that? S-T-E-V, Stefflin Morris. And he turned into Stevie Wonder. One song to play, which shall it be? Well, let's do it from 1966. This song was released on this day, May 13, 1966. And I still think this is the finest work for the Rolling Stones as well. Hopefully Nicholas agrees with me because this one is just magnificent. It's got that whole sort of Vietnam era, Vietnam War soundtrack era to it as well. Here it is, Rolling Stones, Paint It Black.

0: Great song, isn't it? A lot of good feedback for that one too. It sounds like a ukulele. I don't know if that was a ukulele they played on there, but it does sound suspiciously as though it might be. Rolling Stones Paint It Black, released on this day, May 13, 1966. Wayne loves it. He says the best Rolling Stones song ever. Matt says absolute banger. Great way to start the Wednesday as well. Hello, Nick. Thank you very much for your text too. Philip says, what about with David Flint? Beethoven's Ninth, Ode to Joy. Can play that. And here's a song for Greg, for Wendy. He said, what about Mercedes-Benz by Janis Joplin for her? That can be her theme song. Good suggestion. Appreciate that. 4 to 4, news coming up, and we'll have a look at the front page of the papers.
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0: Ah, my good friend Spiro, the maestro of the sports department, loved that Rolling Stones song. And Ross actually said on the text, Phil, yeah, it was Brian Jones on the sitar with Paint It Black. I thought that was a sitar. Appreciate that. 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
11: Good morning, I'm Gabriel Hodson. Housing groups are worried the federal government's property tax changes could reduce investment. Labor has decided to use its political capital and break key election promises on capital gains tax and negative gearing. Both measures will be reined in, along with a decision to tax family trusts at 30% from the 2028 financial year. Property Council CEO Mike Zorbas says he wants to check the fine print.
12: certainly a very, very big question mark, I think, now, when you look at the behaviour of investors, particularly people who are providing new homes by virtue of the money that they're putting forward to create new apartments and new housing, what they do when they anticipate that the person that they sell to will be on a very much reduced taxation regime.
11: The federal government will use some of the money from its tax changes to help fund a tax offset for workers. From July next year, all wage and salary earners will get $250 as part of their tax return. The measure is permanent and won't be means tested. ACTU President Michelle O'Neill says it'll go some way to ease the cost of living.
13: And that, of course, joins with the what will be the tax cuts on the 1st of July this year and the 1st of July next year. All of this is really welcome, because as we know, working people are paying the price for Donald Trump's war.
11: The budget also shows debt will hit more than $1 trillion. Unemployment will remain steady, but inflation is expected to hit 5% this year before coming down next financial year. A man's been charged after it's alleged he set a 25-year-old man on fire near Wollongong, then ran from the man's unit. The victim's been treated for serious injuries and flown to the Royal North Shore Hospital, where he's in a serious but stable condition. Police have since arrested a 32-year-old man in Albion Park, and he's been refused bail to appear in court in the morning, accused of explosives offences. Terrified shoppers in Melbourne's west have watched on as shots have been fired from a car into a business in Altona North. Witnesses say the shop was a newly opened tobacco store in a shopping centre off Millers Road, Altona. The shots rang out just after dark. It's the second time the shopping strip's been targeted in 8 weeks. Latest Catality data shows the value of regional homes is outpacing the capitals. In the 3 months to April, regional growth surged by 3.3%, much higher than the 1.1% increase recorded across major cities. Head of research Gerald Bergs has singled out country Queensland.
14: Nationally, rents in the capital cities have generally outpaced the regional markets, but slightly higher in Queensland in terms of the rents in the regional markets. And again, it kind of points to the tightness of rental stock availability in a lot of regional markets. So as people have been moving out of the cities looking for these opportunities, this has tightened up the rental markets in these locations.
11: Finance and the Aussie dollar's buying 72.2 US cents. The Dow Jones is down 5 points and the Nasdaq's down 378.
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11: Western Force flanker Carlo Tozzano says he's had a great Super Rugby journey so far ahead of his 50th game in blue. The 26-year-old says Saturday's game will be a proud moment.
15: You know, my dream was to be Super Rugby player and play for the Wallabies. So just put up 50 is, yeah, it's a really, really cool moment for me and one I can't wait to enjoy.
11: The Force take on the Reds at home. They're sitting 9 points outside finals contention with just 3 games left. Golden Slipper winner Lady of Camelot is under a cloud after a stingray bit the racehorse along a Brisbane beach during a training session. And that's the latest in news and sport.
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11: Around the country, Canberra, possible showers, a top of 18 degrees. Melbourne, partly cloudy, heading for 21. Sydney, showers, also 21. Brisbane, showers easing, a top of 24. Strong wind warnings for the Gulf, Torres Strait, Cooktown to Mackay, Capricornia, Garrie and the Sunshine Coast. In Perth, mostly sunny, 25. Adelaide, partly cloudy, a top of 24. Hobart, cloud clearing, 18. And in Darwin, partly cloudy, 34.

0: I did notice that goods coming in from Ukraine will be exempt from duty. And the adult teeth one, incidentally, is the government for the first time are going to permanently fund the public dental services for adults. Good things if you've got teeth and you've got something in the mail from the Ukraine. Overall, what do you think?
1: I think it's a good budget. It's a move in the right direction. For many years, the government just seemed to be focused on handouts. This budget has a lot more to it. There's moves, tentative moves down the path of tax reform. There's moves in terms of deregulation. In fact, there's a lot of moves towards deregulation and probably too many to go through in detail here. Those things are positive. And also, over the years ahead, the government's actually saved money. So they've saved the latest revenue windfall. It seems every year we go by and there's a new revenue windfall because of commodity prices being higher than previously expected. Iron ore is an example of that. An extra $41 billion over the next 5 years from that. They've saved all of that, in fact, and they've added to some additional savings to the tune of $8.2 billion. So over the next 5 years, budget deficits are a lot smaller. And that partly reflects somewhat lower government spending. So I think that's a good thing overall. We've seen many years now of rising government spending. Now it's being reined in a little bit. To be honest with you, I think it's still too high. It's still way above where it averaged prior to the pandemic. But we are at least moving in the right direction and getting government spending back down, albeit there's still a long way to go. So overall, I think it's a good budget. It's more about getting the economic settings right as opposed to just winning the next election. And of course, the government can do that right now because the next election is 2 years away.
0: That's it.
1: Of course, next year's budget might be a bit different.
0: I'm going to go off and the next call will be to my dentist. He's going to be very happy to hear from me again.
1: Thanks, Phil.
0: There is Shane Oliver, Chief Economist with the AMP, talking about the budget with his wash-up from that. And got a few texts about that too. I'll get to those after this and then we're going to go travelling. 13 to 5.
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11: Grant says, great news for young people breaking into the property market. Where are these houses going to come from? The building industry? They can't keep up with the new homes. Reducing migration might go some way to reducing the problem, but it's not going to be an overnight fix. And also Chris said, so we owe about $1,000 billion and the treasurer has reduced it by $2 billion. Brilliant. Extra job. Extra. Thanks for great work. And also, I'm about to talk to Sarah Swain about the 100 best towns to visit. If you are going to go visiting anywhere, go to nine.com.au and find out about her little travels. Speaking of travels, as you know, Graham, who works on the show, who's Scottish, is about to go to Scotland to be our unofficial reporter for a whole bunch of things. And I put a photo on my Instagram page so you can go and have a look at his outfit, which is Ugly Phil on Air on Instagram. Let's have a look at these 100 best towns to visit. Hello, Sarah. How are you?
12: I'm good. How are you?
11: I'm very well. There is a town that's been voted the best in Australia. Have you been there and where is it?
12: I have actually been a few years ago during the pandemic when we couldn't go far, but we could go to Tasmania at this point. And I went to Tasmania and drove up a bit of the East Coast and stayed for a couple of nights in Bishanoe. And now this has been named the top Aussie town to visit by Australian traveller.
11: Bishanoe, I've never even heard of it. Whereabouts in Tasmania is it?
12: So it's on the East Coast, 185 kilometres northeast of Hobart, so you can drive there. It's pretty easy drive. And the reason that I wanted to go was because it has penguins.
11: Oh, I saw some penguins at Burnie when I was there, when I docked from a cruise once, but I didn't get to see very many of them because they were all hiding.
12: Absolutely, yes. Yeah. So it's a nighttime thing, a bit like Burnie. They go out during the day and come back in at night. So I remember actually going on a tour, which was amazing. They took you down to sort of the sand dunes and they had all these red lights. So apparently the penguins could not see us, but we could see them, and they all came scuttling back to their burrows. Now, I have read a few stories recently that they're in decline, sadly. This was a few years ago. But yeah, it's penguin town, Bishanoe. It's also got some breweries. It's got great food. It's got beaches where you probably won't find anybody else on them as well.
11: How many people live there?
12: Apparently, the official population is just 950. I have to say, probably that amount of tourists as well.
11: Wow, isn't that amazing? And what else is there?
12: There's lots of rock pools and things like that. The scenery there is quite wild. It's famous actually for coffee and food, even though it's a very small place. It's got Bishanoe Beer Co., where you can sample all the things that they're making. You can find some good restaurants. I do have to say, my memories of going there was that things closed a little bit early, so you might have to, you know, if you want to go to the local shop, make sure it's still open when you go, maybe after 6 o'clock, because it might have closed.
11: I tell you what, I'm having a look at the photo right now. I just Googled it. There's a photo here of the waves crashing in on the cliffs and everything. It looks fantastic.
12: Yeah, it's pretty unspoiled. One of those sort of wilder places that you can still find in Australia.
11: All right, give that a go. Let's have a look at some of the other places on the list here as well. Noosa's in there. Obviously, that's always a good place to go. Eagle Bay in Western Australia. Where's that?
12: That is not too far from Perth. Obviously, Western Australia is having a moment. It always comes up in these surveys, places like Margaret River, which are a few hours from Perth, the Turquoise Sea, the wineries, all that kind of thing. We've also got Port Douglas, came in at number two, obviously in tropical North Queensland, close to the Barrier Reef, Daintree Rainforest, Cape Tribulation. I was actually up in Cairns recently, and there's so many nice things to do up there, and it's definitely got a tropical feel that we don't really get in Sydney.
11: You've mentioned Broome as well. I've never been there. I've been close. I mean, that's pretty much as far north in Western Australia as you can get.
12: Yeah, it's a bit of a drive, or you can fly there, of course. It's in regional WA, famous for camels, that area, lots of dust, lots of desert. Definitely somewhere to go if you want to get away from people, I would say.
11: What about Barrel, one of the hidden places on the south coast of New South Wales?
12: That has also recently been named top tourism town in a different survey. So it's just a couple of hours, if that, south of Sydney, maybe 90 minutes. It's in the Southern Highlands. It's famous for the autumn leaves, so a good time of year to go now. There's also plenty of cafes. I was actually in the area in Bury recently, and it seems like on every corner you can have a scone with jam and cream. So that kind of thing. Or if you're English, like me, and want a taste of home, there's plenty of those cozy little places you can discover, and you're not going to spend too much of fuel going there either.
0: And you can have a debate with the locals about whether it's scone or scone too, I imagine.
12: Exactly, and if it's jam or cream first.
0: Well, Bishano looks absolutely amazing. I'd like to have a look at that. Next week, how about we talk about a place where you can go, where you can actually do well with the Australian dollar?
12: Absolutely, sounds great. With the budget, it's very on topic.
11: Thank you, Sarah. Talk to you next week, 4 to 5.
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11: David says happy birthday to Scott Morrison. Happy birthday, Scott. Have you listening? Coming up to 5 o'clock, let's get your news headlines.
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20: Good morning, I'm Gabriel Hodson. The opposition and Greens have signalled that they will oppose changes to property taxes outlined in the budget. Federal politics reporter Nelson Scott.
21: The Albanese government has handed down its fifth budget, promising to address inequity in the housing market and lower cost of living pressures. A minimum 30% tax on capital gains will kick in from July next year, and on family trust the year after. The changes will also mean negative gearing will be limited to newly built homes. But in order for the legislation to pass, the government will need support from another party. Green Senator Nick McKim argues the changes don't go far enough.
1: Labor has squibbed the opportunity.
21: The government claims the revenue raised from these measures will give all wage and salary earners an ongoing $250 tax offset. ACTU President Michelle O'Neill says the policy is the backing of her members.
14: It delivers better fairness for working Australians.
21: The opposition will back the offset, but will not support the property tax changes. Nelson Scott, Canberra.
20: WA police have confirmed one of its officers has now died in hospital after a car crash. The 54-year-old was on duty and driving to work when she collided with another car at an intersection southeast of Perth. A 63-year-old woman in the other car suffered minor injuries. A 78-year-old man has life-threatening injuries after being struck by a car in Melbourne's north. Emergency services were called to Shankland Boulevard in Meadow Heights just before six. The driver stopped at the scene and is assisting police. New South Wales police are looking for a missing man who could be interstate. Lyndon Loudon hasn't been seen since Friday. The 54-year-old Aubrey man is known to frequent the Newcastle district, Porepunkah and other parts of Victoria. Police believe he may be in a Holden cruise with Victorian Rego 1PJ1ST. There's a picture of Lyndon on the New South Wales Police Facebook page. NRL fans hoping to get to the Magic Round games this weekend are going to be hampered by a train strike. News Corp says controllers will strike on Saturday and Sunday until 8 o'clock, disrupting 14 extra services put on for the sports spectacular. Queensland Rail is telling footy ticket holders they'll still be able to get to the game with extra services scheduled after 8 o'clock. WA's Shadow Health Minister is urging the Cook government to address the record number of nurses leaving the public system. New figures reveal there's been a 99% increase in nurses leaving the sector in the past 5 years. Around 3,500 registered, enrolled and senior registered nurses resigned last financial year. Libby Medham says something needs to change.
22: The government must take these figures seriously and deliver a real plan to retain our nurses, better support our frontline staff and rebuild confidence in our public health system.
20: Finance and the Aussie dollar is buying 72.1 US cents. The Dow Jones is up 59 points and the Nasdaq's down 342.
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20: Michael Voss has left a stunned Carlton after departing as senior AFL coach. The Blues have now just had one win in nine rounds this season. Carlton captain Patrick Cripps says despite the club's struggles, Voss had been an incredible leader behind closed doors for the last 4 years.
23: Yeah, like I was shocked. Like it's early in the year. I didn't think it was going to happen like this, and shocked is one way, but yeah, just trying to absorb it all today.
20: Basketball champ LeBron James says he hasn't decided if he'll return for an unprecedented 24th NBA season after he shot 24 points for the LA Lakers. That's the latest news in sport.
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20: Around the country, Canberra, possible showers, a top of 18 degrees. Melbourne, partly cloudy, heading for 21. Sydney, showers, also 21. Brisbane, showers easing, a top of 24. Strong wind warnings for the Gulf, Torres Strait, Cooktown to Mackay, Capricornia, Garrie and the Sunshine Coast. In Perth, mostly sunny, 25. Adelaide, partly cloudy, a top of 24. Hobart, cloud clearing, 18. And in Darwin, partly cloudy, 34.
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11: Morning, yep, it is Wednesday, 13th of May. Sydney's Best Breakfast with Ben Fordham on the way on 2GB at 5.30. On 4BC at 5.30, Dean Miller and Sophie Formica. And coming up at 9 o'clock on 2GB, Mark Levy and the guys will be breaking down, I'm sure, all of the increments of the last night's budget throughout their shows. 8 minutes past five. On the subject of which, by the way, on the text, hello Jason, Phil, so is Elmo going to open up his holiday house for upcoming homeless people due to the crisis, due to his attack on property investors, says Jace, who says tax offset equals vote buying. Well, at least you didn't use the word boomer, because I'm sure we're going to hear a lot of that today. An interpretation of what makes the boomer. I don't think it should come down to what year you were born or what category you fall into. Speaking as someone who's found out he's on the actual cusp of boomer when I always thought I was a Gen X, I think it should come down to state of mind, in which case I can fall into the Gen X category. And incidentally, Gen X, probably better music than the boomers. And also Terry said, Phil, would we need a massive infrastructure growth if we didn't have massive immigration? Good questions. 0460 873 873 if you want to send me a text, and it is 131 873 on the phone. I read an article by Donald Rothwell, who's a professor of international law at the Australian National University. It was on the Conversation website, talking about the IS-linked women who are facing a raft of criminal charges. He's a legal expert. He explained the laws at play, so I thought I'd get him on the show so we can all get an idea of what he's talking about here. And he mentioned that these prosecutions will weigh into uncharted legal territory in Australia. So I wanted him to explain to us in which way.
6: I think there are two principal ways. The first is that two of the charges against two of the women who are based now in Melbourne relate to crimes against humanity. And that's a phrase that international criminal lawyers traditionally associate with crimes committed in the context of an armed conflict. And they're really, to a degree, a modern criminal law in Australia, which has only been on the statute books for about 20 years now. So that needs to be acknowledged as being quite distinctive. And as I said, no precedent for any prosecution for those. But the other distinctive aspect is that a number of the charges, once again, with respect to the two Melbourne-based women, relate to possessing a slave, using a slave, and engaging in slave trading. Once again, relatively modern laws in Australia, and there's been no international prosecutions of Australians engaged in such activity beforehand.
0: With the crimes committed in a declared conflict zone, and because we don't have a situation like that in Australia, do those laws, are they international? Do they still pertain to our law in Australia?
6: Yes, and part of the reason for that is that the crimes against humanity charges generally sit within the framework of Australia's obligations under the Rome Statute of the International Criminal Court, but also under Australian law, any activity with respect to slave trading has also been criminalised. And most importantly, it needs to be acknowledged that that's a crime that can see persons also charged within Australia for engaging in that conduct, but also internationally. And there have actually been some domestic prosecutions for persons engaging in domestic slave-like activities. They're radically different to the charges that have arisen in this instance, but there have been some domestic prosecutions.
0: And so do we have any history of similar events and similar cases like this occurring in Australia, or is this a first?
6: No, and I think most particularly because the allegations that have been raised by the Australian Federal Police and the subject upon which the charges have been brought, of course, relate to alleged slave-like activities with respect to Yazidi women arising out of ISIS control of Yazidi women following the conflicts both within Syria and also within Iraq.
0: You mentioned in the article that we shouldn't expect these trials to happen anytime soon. Why is that?
6: Well, there's a number of factors. They're historical charges. They're very complex charges. They relate to events, as we've been discussing, that have occurred overseas. And all of that will require the assembly of very extensive evidence. If the Commonwealth, the Director of Public Prosecution, is going to have any confidence that they're going to be able to bring together a successful prosecution. So I think that there'll be a great deal of care taken, given the historic and novel nature of these types of charges before an Australian court, to make sure, at least from the prosecutor's perspective, that they've got the best possible chance of securing a prosecution. And of course, we also need to know that the Commonwealth government and very senior ministers in the Albanese government have consistently said that the full force of the law will apply to these women. And so, once again, I think that creates an expectation that the Commonwealth Director of Public Prosecutions will really go out of their way to very thoroughly prepare the prosecution case, and that's just going to inevitably take time.
0: And will this trial run similar to trials as we know them, with witnesses and the like?
6: Yeah, and that's the other really interesting dynamic, in the sense that the charges with respect to slavery, slave trading, possession of a slave, they really rely upon evidence that apparently the Australian Federal Police has been in the process of gathering now for nearly a decade. Now, that ultimately will rely upon evidence being given before the court by the persons who've been subject to this conduct. And there's a number of reports that have been published in the Australian media to suggest that some of the women who were subject to these slave-like activities were certainly willing to give evidence before an Australian court. Whether they would do so in person or by video link remains to be determined. But this may well be a case that will revolve around critical evidence that might be given by a handful of women who were alleged to have been subject to this slave-like activity.
0: So if this matter doesn't proceed directly to trial, then do all of the other legal principles come into play, for example, bail and things like that?
6: Almost certainly. And at the moment, there is a live issue with respect to bail being granted, and there's nothing extraordinary about that in those particular circumstances. But the length of which the prosecution may well have to prepare the case would certainly be a factor that any judge would take into account as to whether or not bail should or should not be granted.
0: What about the intense media and public focus on this? Does that make it a little bit difficult as well?
6: It certainly raises questions about the ability to ultimately be able to conduct a fair trial. But having said that, we have a history in Australia of some cases attracting intense media and public attention. We had a very prominent case last year in Victoria, of course, concerning mushrooms and a certain meal. And yet there was no question mark about the veracity of the trial and the outcome of that particular process. So I'm very confident that given the history of the Australian legal system to conduct a fair trial, that ultimately would not be an issue in this instance.
0: And can I ask you one more thing? And I don't know that this necessarily pertains to this particular instance, but what about where people decide to publish what they consider to be facts on Facebook if this is going to trial? Where does that leave people who are publishing things on Facebook?
6: It's a somewhat untested question at the moment. Obviously, there are contempt provisions in which the Australian court can find anyone who's publishing any material in any situation, whether it's in the traditional media or whether it's on social media. They can be found in contempt of court. But the question that you're raising, of course, highlights the sort of voluminous amount of material that's out there in the social media domain and the ability of the courts to be vigilant. Once again, that was an issue that arose last year in the famous mushroom murder case, and the court certainly expressed its concerns on a number of occasions about the amount of social media commentary arising with respect to that particular matter. So this is an issue that Australian courts are just going to need to continue to be vigilant about, especially in very high profile criminal cases.
0: Yeah, and I wonder what the precedent would be when that eventually happens, because that changes the ball game, doesn't it?
6: It certainly does, but it also, of course, raises the difficulty in terms of the ability of the court and ultimately the judge to be able to continue to be abreast of social media commentary. And ultimately, the key issue is whether or not that commentary is in any way having the impact or influence upon a jury and ultimately impacting upon the ability of the accused to get a fair trial.
0: So if in doubt, leave it out. That's probably the best way to go if you want to make a comment on Facebook. Don, thank you very much. Appreciate that.
6: You're welcome. Pleasure to speak to you.
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11: 5:21. Getting ready for Ben Fordham on 2GB, Dean and Sophie on 4BC. Marie says, hey Phil, just saying, Gen X started in the years January 65 and ended on December 1980. So that's a big cusp. Okay, I'll get in there somewhere. Bruce says, on the new taxes, wait till the kids and the grandkids realise they won't be getting as much inheritance. My word is my bond. Just another lie, says Bruce. Another one that came in, the Australian government committed Australian 22 million AUD. To the Fiji Social Infrastructure Program, launched in July 2024. Could you help me understand why, in May 2026, Australia announced a separate AUD 30 million in budget support to Fiji to assist with the fuel prices? Well, there goes some of your money, by the way. Steve, being born on the 31st of December 64 at 11:56 p.m. makes me one of the youngest baby boomers. 5 minutes later and I'd be the oldest Gen X. Good on you, Steve, from Milperra. Also, from David, any thought about the quarantine cruise ship, incidentally? Do you got any more information about that? I did. Australians exposed to that deadly hand of virus will be subject to the strongest quarantine arrangements anywhere in the world when they land in Perth, according to the Health Minister, Mark Butler. And they are preparing the papers for their arrival. 4 Australians and 2 New Zealanders have been evacuated after being stranded on the MV Hondius cruise ship, exposed to hand virus, which has killed 3 people and infected several others on board. They're going to be expected to depart Tenerife in the Canary Islands on a flight chartered by the federal government. Now, this is supposedly happening overnight, so it might actually be happening now, although I'm led to believe that, in fact, it did fail to arrive. They've since flown to Spain, and then from Spain to the Netherlands, remaining there for 48 hours. Right, that's why. And then they make the final stretch to Western Australia. Hopefully, David, that answers your question. Scott says, Phil, did you get on the bike today? No, because I don't want to get wet. But we're going to talk about these new rules Friday morning on the show, Scott, for motorbike riders and also new riders as well. Let me also have a look at some more texts that are coming through here and then we're going to get to the finance. Last night before 9 p.m, Jim Chalmers was on 2GB and was called out for reading the government talking points. Now, Jim denied and went on to say he had not seen the talking points. Seriously? He had no input into the development of the 7 talking points relating to the budget. Have a listen back to that if you can too. And a couple of others here. Phil from Gary at Caring Bar. Are you kidding me? Phil, Gen X music better than boomer music? Well, I'm going to stand by that, but I would go to the 70s, which really does actually make boomer music, doesn't it? 70s. 70s still the best decade of music, I think. But when they go to the 90s and look at the bands that came out of that particular movement in the 90s from the grunge era, like Pearl Jam and bands like that, Nirvana being another one as well. So, I don't know. But I'm still going to stick as much as I possibly can in the Generation X camp for as long as I possibly can. Should be up to people to choose anyway, in which case, hands up if you want to be a millennial. No, I didn't think so. 24 minutes past 5.
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11: To the finance, where the Australian share market, Australian shares, fell for the 3rd consecutive session as the major banks were sold ahead of the federal budget. I don't know if they were sold or they were told. I think they were probably told and not sold. With investors weighing the impact of potential changes to negative gearing on the mortgage demand, offsetting a record close for BHP. So you've got the ASX 200 index down 31.1 points. Or 0.4% of that to close at 8670.7. While one Australian dollar is currently buying 72 US cents and 53 British pence. It is 24 minutes past 5.
16: 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Almost at your destination? Got to get on with your day? 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
17: At Gosford, a crash on the Central Coast Highway at Mason's Parade. It's affecting traffic both ways near the pool and the boat ramp. M1 from the Central Coast, travels well across the Moonee Moonee Creek and Hawkes River bridges. No delays into Sydney. At Langcove North, a broken arm car. It's in the bus lane on Epping Road, citybound, eastbound, just past Mowbray Road. Also, Merrylands, has been a crash a few minutes ago on John Street. Great Western Highway remains closed in the mountains between Little Hartley and Mount Victoria both ways with the ongoing road damage at Victoria Pass and the Hume Motorway busy through Ingleburn. 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
1: Coming up to 29 minutes past five. Hello, Gary from Woodalba on the text. He says, "Hey Phil, Professor Flint makes so much sense. I want to vote for him." Well, that's due to the fact that he was on the show earlier on this morning. And if you want to go back and have a listen to that, Professor David Flint, always one of the more popular segments that we have on the show. And if you go to the station's Facebook page, 2GB or 4BC, click on the show's page. There's my face. Sorry about that. Go on there and you'll find the full podcast and the stuff that we do throughout the show as well. And Marion says, "Phil, this whole boomer Gen X thing is just a marketing construct. A generation is 27 years. It's much more difficult maths for the marketing crowd, so don't pay attention to their convenient boxes." Well, you know, as Bob Dylan once said, the older I get, the older I get. Get ready for Sydney's Best Breakfast with Ben Fordham on 2GB, followed by Mark Levy, and then on 4BC, Dean Miller and Sophie Formica. Have a fantastic Wednesday, and I'll catch you back here again at midnight.
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22: Good morning, I'm Josh Bryant. The federal government says money raised through changes to the property tax will be funneled back to workers. The capital gains tax discount and negative gearing measures will be reined in and trusts will face a higher tax rate. Labor is hoping to raise $8 billion from the changes by the end of the decade. Treasurer Jim Chalmers says the money will help fund a $250 tax offset for all Australian workers.
2: We're returning the money that we raise from things like capital gains and negative gearing, we're returning that to workers and businesses with our tax cuts. And so over the forward estimates of the budget, it's broadly neutral. And that means that where we are repairing the budget, and we are quite substantially, the heavy lifting there is being done by savings and by spending restraint.
22: The opposition says it won't support Labor's changes to property taxes, claiming they won't help young people buy a home. The capital gains tax discount will be scrapped from next year and CGT will incur a minimum 30% tax rate. As of now, investors will only be able to negatively gear newly built homes, but Shadow Treasurer Tim Wilson argues the changes won't increase supply or make housing more affordable.
4: If the objective is to get young Australians into a home, building fewer houses and increasing rents and then adding a tax if you invest your house deposit to get ahead doesn't seem like the way you get there.
22: A man has been charged over an alleged arson attack on a barbershop in Sydney's inner west. The Dulwich Hill business was damaged by fire back in February. There are no reports of any injuries at the time. A 43-year-old man has now been charged with damaging a property by fire or explosion and possessing an unregistered firearm. World Health Organization officials say there's no sign of a larger hantavirus outbreak as the cruise ship MV Hondius has now left Tenerife. There have been a total of 9 confirmed cases with 2 others suspected. Some passengers fell ill after departing the vessel. 5 Australians and a New Zealand passenger are preparing to quarantine for 3 weeks at a dedicated facility in Perth. A fresh alert's been issued for measles in Sydney's west, the state's 48th case recorded this year. A traveller who'd recently returned from Southeast Asia visited several locations while potentially infectious. A full list of exposure sites is on the New South Wales Health website. Also making news, 4 ministers have now resigned as the pressure mounts on British Prime Minister Sir Keir Starmer to step down from the top job. And a group of Hunter environmental activists is today taking on a mining giant in the High Court in a legal fight around considering climate change during project approvals. In finance, the Dow Jones up 7 points, the Nasdaq down 323, one Australian dollar buying 72.3 US cents.
5: 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Consider the T's and C's and if right for you.
22: A Broncos teammate has expressed surprised at any suggestions Reece Walsh could be overlooked for the Queensland State of Origin team. The incumbent test fullback is in a battle with Kalen Ponga to wear the Maroons' number one jersey in the series opener. Jesse Arthur's telling Sports Today he's expecting to see Walsh get the nod.
20: You know, Reece is obviously a class player and everyone, you know, knows that. So I think Reece will, I hope he gets named in the squad and, you know, brings that experience back into the Broncos side.
22: Queensland is warning they're targeting a fast start in Game 2 of the Women's State of Origin Series at Suncorp tomorrow night. Australia will have a challenger for the America's Cup for the first time in more than 25 years, with plans underway for an entry next year. And Bangladesh has claimed a 104-run victory over Pakistan in a rain-hit first test of their series. That's the latest news and sport.
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17: Rouse Hill, a crash. 2 cars together on Windsor Road, a commercial road there in the intersection. Southbound outside the Fiddler with traffic quickly building up behind them on the approach. Seeing Richmond Road building quickly through Marsden Park, southbound past Garfield Road West at Ludnam, McCarr broken down. It's on the Northern Road just past the new M12. At Lancove North, broken down car on Epping Road eastbound. That's just past Mowbray Road. Road. Also, the Great Western Highway remaining closed both ways between Mount Victoria and Little Hartley due to the ongoing road damage. This is Will Bottom on Sydney's 2GB.
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22: Cloudy with showers at times, southeasterly winds, a top of 21 degrees on the coast and in the west. Partly cloudy with showers again tomorrow, showers continuing for Friday, a shower or two Saturday and Sunday, the light rain to linger into next week. Right now, 16 degrees in town, humidity 72%. It's 12 degrees at Bank. Down 13 Campbelltown, 15 at Lucas Heights and Penrith, 16 Terry Hills. I'm Josh Bryant. 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
0: Well, the federal budget has been delivered. Multiple promises have been broken. We'll go through them in detail this morning. And Jim Chalmers is sticking his hands into your pockets. The Treasurer has unveiled a $77 billion net tax increase over the next decade. He's announced $833 billion in spending for the next financial year, an increase of about $47 billion. He's made some major changes to property tax, and they have been foreshadowed before budget night. Negative gearing is being restricted to new builds from July 2027. The 50% capital gains tax discount has been axed and replaced with an inflation-indexed discount. These changes will not apply to existing investments. $500 million will go towards speeding up housing approvals. The Treasurer's tried to win some support with a sweetener for more than 13 million workers. He's giving them a $250 cash handout in 2027. So $250, it'll work out to be about $5 a week. So it might buy you a coffee. In health, $1.8 billion has been invested to make 137 Medicare urgent care clinics permanent. $25 billion will go towards public hospitals. The aged care private health rebate has been axed for those over 65. $53 billion will be invested in defence over the next decade. And that will partly be funded by the sale of military land. But just on defence, we are hearing some concerning reports coming out of Invictus Australia. A very worthy cause has been blindsided by the budget, and Invictus Australia provides relief to nearly 30,000 war veterans and their families, and the federal government has put Invictus Australia on the chopping block. They were previously awarded $9 million in funding over 3 years. However, that commitment has now expired and the support has been withdrawn. They are not happy about that, Invictus Australia, and we'll try and track them down this morning. There's also $1 billion going towards closing the gap. That's despite Indigenous Senator Jacinta Price saying that throwing around more money isn't solving the crisis. And in other budget announcements, there's more funding for the ABC. Net overseas migration is going up, not down. The NDIS is facing cutbacks to control costs. The tobacco tax is still high, which is just going to boost the black market even further. And we'll have further analysis on Budget 2026 throughout the morning. You can have your say right now. The number to call,

a significant height. The other soldier has escaped with only minor injuries. Warrant Officer Lachlan Muddle joined the Army in 1994. He went on 5 deployments, including to Afghanistan. Major General Garth Gould says he was highly regarded within our community, a skilled professional. He'll be remembered for his sense of humour and his genuine and deep commitment to serving his nation. Prime Minister Anthony Albanese's paid tribute. He says this tragic accident is a stark reminder that there are no easy days for those who defend our nation. An investigation into the incident is underway, and we're thinking of the family and friends and military mates of Warrant Officer Lachlan Muddle. In other news today, a childcare worker in Sydney is behind bars. Jacob Nye is being accused of hiding a camera in a bathroom at a care centre. The device has allegedly been used to film child abuse material. Police have charged Jacob Nye with 30 offences, including filming a person with a private act. He's also facing more than a dozen counts of producing child abuse material. Detectives first received reports of the hidden camera in May. The very next day, officers arrested the 34-year-old childcare worker. The alleged offences occurred in a centre on the grounds of a primary school. And according to the Sydney Morning Herald, he was employed by a care provider called OSH Club. The company says the breach of policy was discovered by colleagues. His employment has been terminated. He remains in custody at Silverwater Jail. 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Sydney's weather, cloudy, the high chance of showers throughout the day, 73% humidity, right now 17 on the coast, 14 in Sydney's west, a top today of 21, and the sun will be up at 6:38 a.m. It's May 13, and on this day, an Aussie staple hit the shelves. Here's your only hint. Hot potato.

0: If you think you know the answer, you can send us a text 0460 873 873. What was the Aussie staple that hit the shelves? The answer's coming up on this day. Josh Bryant's on the news desk. Spiro Christopoulos is here with all the sport. And Wilbur is watching the roads.
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2: Morning photo, crash in our grey stains involving a few cars. It's the M4 westbound. It's just past the Edelong Road overpass. Delays already back to the Cumberland Highway and building quickly for the M4 westbound. M4 citybound has slow traffic coming into Eastern Creek and the M5 citybound slowing off the Hume Motorway, Preston's into Liverpool. At Rouse Hill, heavy delays with a two-car crash on Windsor Road. That's southbound at Commercial Road, which is also affected westbound. And at Edgecliff, traffic lights are blacked out at the corner of New South Head Road and Darling Point Road. This is Will Bottom on Sydney's traffic leader, 2GB.
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4: Thank you for joining us. Our number 131873 if you'd like to be part of the show. What a smash up yesterday. Motorists are counting the cost of a massive 10-car pile-up in Sydney's west. One man has died, several others have been injured after the major prang on Canterbury Road in Lakemba. When police arrived at the scene, they discovered two cars nose to tail, leaving both drivers trapped. A short distance away, police were faced with another crash involving eight vehicles. A male driver of a sedan, believed to be in his 80s, has sadly died at the scene. A female passenger, a 78-year-old woman, has required removal by Fire and Rescue New South Wales. She remains in St George Hospital. And it's believed the chaos was caused by a driver suffering a medical episode. Investigations continue. More support is coming for the homeless community in New South Wales, we learned this morning. 100 new beds will be fast-tracked by the state government, and all up 12 new projects will receive funding through the Homeless Innovation Fund. It supports unconventional and cost-effective responses to homelessness. And under the new round of funding, five tiny homes will be built in Lake Macquarie to support youth leaving out-of-home care. The scheme has delivered more than 800 beds to date through nearly $45 million worth of grants. Dennis wants to have an early chat about the federal budget announced last night by Jim Chalmers. By the way, I've got Jim's cheat sheet here, so not just Jim Chalmers, but Anthony Albanese and all of the Labor ministers and members. They've been handed a page of talking points. So when they're asked questions relating to broken promises, they know what to say. So I might refer to the broken promise talking points this morning as we make our way through the show. Dennis, good morning.
5: Yeah, they're just going, good morning, Ben. They're just going to sound like parrots with that cheat sheet, aren't they? Look, my anger with this government is what they're doing to this younger generation. They've taken away any opportunity to go forward again. If they would have left, they changed negative gearing, but would have left it available to those first home buyers, at least would have allowed them to get onto the rung of the ladder the first time.
4: Yeah, that's right. We're taking negative gearing away from the people who need it the most, but the people who've already got it get to keep it.
5: Yeah, it's absolute madness. And this would have given at least those kids. We're taking away the motivation for these kids. It's just disgraceful.
4: Good on you. Thank you very much. On the text line, a range of comments coming through and I'll get to them throughout the morning. One thing Labor absolutely deserves credit for from last night's budget is their new gas reservation policy, because Australians have spent years asking the same question. How are we one of the biggest gas exporters in the world and still paying ridiculous energy prices here? We dig up the gas, we export enormous amounts overseas, yet Australians are smashed on power bills. Well, now Labor is forcing LNG exporters to reserve 20% of supply for Aussies first. And let's face it, this should have happened years ago. Cheap and reliable energy is the backbone of the economy. Manufacturing needs it. Industry needs it. Families depend on it. And the Greens won't like what's been announced. But on gas policy, the Treasurer got it right.
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4: Wait until you hear a speech that's been delivered in federal parliament by Jacinta Price about her little 5-year-old niece who's lost her life after she was allegedly kidnapped and murdered in Alice Springs. She rose to her feet yesterday in parliament, Jacinta Price, and she delivered one of the all-time speeches straight from the heart. And it was like a lightning bolt. So we're going to play the highlights of that speech a little later on this morning, and we'll catch up with Jacinta Price on the program on Friday. Now, what have we got to give away this morning? We want to make sure in this cost of living crunch, we're looking after the 2GB listeners. So we're giving you the chance to win a Bambi Australian-made winter warmer bedding pack thanks to Harvey Norman. Listen out for this after eight. Mr.

0: hear this after 8 o'clock, you phone the prize line number 1-300-722-873. And on the early quiz, lots of people had the correct answer. Alistair, it looks like you were first. It looks like you were first. You were. I'm just having a look at the photo finish. Alistair, just in front of a few others. So for your efforts, you get $100 from OnDeck. 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And the answer's coming up on this day.
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2: Grace Danes, the M4 very heavy westbound after a crash. Four cars and a motorbike. This is the M4 just after Edelong Road westbound. They've now moved into the breakdown lane, but there are heavy delays which are back before the Cumberland Highway starting near Coleman Street. M4 citybound slowing through Eastern Creek and a lot of traffic on Mamre Road, Walgrove Road and the Prospect Highway southbound near the M4. Through Rouse Hill, delays on Windsor Roads, very heavy from near Annengrove Road now as you head towards a two-car crash outside the Fiddler and Edgecliff traffic lights out on New South Head Road and Darling Point Road. This is Will Bottom on 2GB.
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0: It sounds like there's been a bit of drama at Liverpool Council. And there's been quite a backflip at Liverpool Council. They were planning on axing 140 positions and cutting wages by between 10 and 15%. However, workers have stormed the public gallery at a council meeting and rebel councillors have forced a discussion. And in the end, the councillors voted last night to increase employee costs by more than 7% to $114 million. Mayor Ned Manoon tried to move the debate behind closed doors, but it was open to the public. And the backflip also was followed by a tense rally outside of the chamber. Were you there last night at Liverpool Council? It sounds like there was a lot of activity. 131873, the open line number if you'd like to join us. Cloudy in Sydney, the high chance of showers throughout the day, 73% humidity. Right now, 17 degrees on the coast, 14 in Sydney's west, a top of 21.
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8: Morning, Ben.
0: You've got some movement in rugby league.
8: I do indeed. Great news for West Tigers supporters this morning. Their winger, Sunia Turuva, has inked a long-term extension with the club. His contract was until the end of next season, but he's now put pen to paper on a three-year extension, which keeps him at Concord until the end of 2030. His try scoring record, pretty solid, 45 tries in 85 games. There was talk the PNG Chiefs had him as one of their targets, but he isn't going anywhere, and this extension comes soon after his fellow teammates Jareem Buller and Talon and Terrell May also re-signed with the club, so the future certainly looking bright for the Tigers. And there's also this developing situation involving Luke Metcalf, with the Warriors confirming they've given their halfback permission to engage with other NRL clubs regarding his playing future from next year and beyond. There's talk the Bulldogs and the Dragons are in the mix, and the Warriors have left him out of the 22-man squad for their clash this Sunday at Magic Round with the Broncos. So read into that what you will, but his time in New Zealand may be coming to an end. Luke Metcalf, one of the rising stars at the Warriors, on the move.
0: We love Yvonne Sampson from Fox Footy and Fox Sports. I've got a great little piece of audio to share with you later on. She's been on the Hello Sport podcast, Yvonne, and she's spoken about the day that Bob Hawke flirted with her. You're going to love that. I'll play it for you in a moment. You got some cricket news?
8: I do, Ben. An Aussie cricketer playing in the IPL at the moment on the verge of a match ban. Tim David, playing with the Royal Challengers in the IPL, is on the brink of a one-match suspension. He's copped a level one breach and fined 30% of his match fee for what's being described as an obscene gesture. During a match against the Mumbai Indians, he made a double middle-fingered salute.
0: Ooh.
8: Never heard that terminology before. From the dugout, he was caught on camera doing it. Didn't go down well with the officials at the Indian Premier League, and he's now admitted to the offence. If he has any other repeat offences or misconduct, he will sit out for one match. So Tim David in a bit of hot water in the IPL.
0: I thought that was the peace sign when you put up two fingers.
8: Incorrect.
0: Right.
8: Two hands up in the air.
0: Yeah, what does it mean?
8: And two middle fingers saluting.
0: What does it mean?
8: Caught on camera. Not sure.
0: Okay.
8: Very odd.
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9: It's 6 o'clock. Good morning. I'm Josh Bryant. The Albanese government is being accused of punishing aspiration as investors are slugged to fund a modest tax cut. Federal politics editor Michael Packey explains.
10: As of now, investors will only be able to negatively gear a newly built home. It's part of a suite of changes announced in the budget to rein in property tax incentives. The capital gains tax discount will be scrapped and incur a minimum tax rate of 30% from July next year. The same impost will also apply to family trusts from mid-2028. Treasurer Jim Chalmers admits not everyone will be happy, but argues the measures are necessary to give young people a leg up.
11: Now, I acknowledge that this is a controversial change.
10: The tax hikes will see the government collect about $8 billion by the end of the decade, and the money will be partly used to give all wage and salary earners a $250 tax offset from next year. The opposition's Tim Wilson says the coalition will back this measure, but believes there's little bang for buck.
12: Every time the government has offered a tax cut in the past, it's been wiped out by Jim Chalmers' active inflation agenda.
10: The budget has identified $1 trillion in debt, while savings reach about $60 billion, half coming from an overhaul of the National Disability Insurance Scheme. Michael Packey, Canberra.
9: A man's now been charged after another man was set alight in Wollongong. Police will allege the 32-year-old forced his way into a unit and set a 25-year-old on fire. The injured man now in a stable condition in hospital. Liverpool Council's performed an about-turn on its plan to cut 140 jobs during its latest meeting. The council has instead voted to increase employee costs by more than 7% and to fill 26 vacant positions. New South Wales has recorded a 48th case of measles since the start of the year. A returning traveller from Southeast Asia visited a number of locations in Sydney's west while infectious. New South Wales Health's Dr. Alva Sibran says those who develop symptoms need to follow some simple steps.
13: Start isolating at home, call your public health unit, and call your GP before you go and visit them so that we can organise quick testing for you.
9: Also making news, four ministers have now resigned as the calls grow for British Prime Minister Sir Keir Starmer to step down from the country's top job, and data shows regional home prices are rising faster than in capital cities. In finance, the Dow Jones up 105 points, the Nasdaq down 109. One Australian dollar is currently buying 72.3 US cents.
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9: Parramatta players are celebrating the emergence of playmaker Ronald Volkman. After several years in the wilderness, he's found some top form at the Eels. Centre Jordan Samrani says the 23-year-old will be a key player when they take on the Storm on Saturday night.
15: Ronnie's been, yeah, unbelievable. He's so creative. When he gets the ball, I actually get excited. I'm waiting for something to happen. Yeah, he's so good to have in the team.
9: The Bulldogs will be boosted by the return of Matt Burton in the halves as they try to snap their losing streak when they take on the Sharks on Friday. In AFL, the Giants are playing down suggestions Toby Green could be lured away from GWS to Geelong. The Cavaliers have squared their NBA conference semi-final with the Pistons at 2-2, while the Lakers have been eliminated after suffering a 5-point loss to the Thunder. It's 6:04. That's the latest news and sport.
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2: Very heavy, the M4 westbound. Westbound through Greystanes after the Cumberland Highway. Due to an earlier crash, it was near Edelong Road, back of the queues at Coleman Street. And the M4 citybound now slow from Eastern Creek through Prospect and into Greystanes. M7 building quickly through Balcombe Hills onto the M2 and the M5 from the Hume Motorway slowing into Liverpool and Moorbank. At Rouse Hill, two-car crash earlier on Windsor Road, that's southbound at Commercial Road, and it's got delays all the way back to Annengrove Road and through Edgecliff. Lights are out on New South Head and Darling Point Roads. 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
9: Cloudy with showers at times. Southeasterly winds, a top of 21 degrees on the coast and in the west. Partly cloudy with showers again tomorrow. Showers continuing Friday. Shower or two for Saturday, Sunday, the light rain to linger into next week. Right now, 17 degrees in town, humidity 74%, 12 degrees at Bankstown, 13 Campbelltown, 14 Lucas Heights and Penrith, 16 at Terry Hills. I'm Josh Bryant. 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
14: 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Opinions that matter. 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
0: 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Coming up this hour, Sir Keir Starmer's fight to stay in power continues in the UK. The British Prime Minister trying to hold onto his job. In the US, a man sent to prison for killing his groomsman at his own wedding. Harley Carnes has got that story. And Peter Switzer will be here with his report card on Budget 2026. Now, this is just crazy. A very worthy cause has been blindsided by the budget. Invictus Australia has lost all of its funding. The organisation provides relief to nearly 30,000 war veterans and their families. They focus on the transition to civilian life as well as general recovery and well-being. But the federal government has put Invictus Australia on the chopping block. Invictus Australia was previously awarded $9 million in funding over 3 years. However, that commitment has now expired and the support has been withdrawn. Invictus Australia says the decision will have immediate and far-reaching consequences. It'll cut off access to proven community-based support relied upon by thousands of Aussie veterans. The removal, they say, of this funding represents a serious step backwards. And it was just last month that the Minister for Veterans Affairs, Matt Keogh, was pumping them up. Back then he said Invictus is part of the broader veteran support system we're actively strengthening to better support veterans and families of veterans, especially through transition. And Michael Hartung, the CEO of Invictus Australia, says to have this support removed in full with no transition or alternative funding is a devastating blow. For many veterans, Invictus Australia is not a recreational outlet, it's a lifeline, supporting people to manage PTSD, anxiety, depression, to rebuild purpose and routine and reconnect with their communities. Removing this funding removes access to a proven pathway for recovery. And we'll catch up with the boss of Invictus Australia this morning. And you've got to ask yourself, why would Anthony Albanese and Jim Chalmers take funding away from Invictus Australia? They're saving lives.
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0: Well, there are broken promises all over the shop this morning. Jim Chalmers and Anthony Albanese have broken promises while trying to reform the housing sector. And they've swung the axe through negative gearing and wound back capital gains tax discounts. Under the changes, negative gearing will be limited to new builds from July 2027. And the current 50% capital gains tax discount is being axed and replaced with a discount based on indexation tied to inflation. The change will not be applied to existing investments. Craig says, for the first time in my life, I voted Labor at the last election to send a message to the Libs. But there's no way in the world I would have voted for them if I knew that they were cutting negative gearing. They lied and they got my vote. Gabrielle says the changes to negative gearing are a disaster for young people. My 23-year-old bought an apartment last year to rent out with negative gearing until she can afford to live there. It was the only way she could have purchased a property so soon. What will other young people do? Well, Mike Zorbas is the chief executive of the Property Council and he's on the line. Mike, good morning.
21: Good morning, Ben.
0: Are they right to be angry?
21: Look, I think these tax hikes are a big roll of the dice. They do create uncertainty and we've got rising labour costs, rising materials costs, borrowing costs, all that volatility coming out of the Middle East. I genuinely hope that this series of measures does support the creation of new houses, but our modelling conducted over many years suggests it won't. And I acknowledge that the government has, as you said at the beginning, carved out new homes. You know, they're hoping to make those more attractive than shares or existing housing from a tax point of view, so that investors keep funding those homes to rent. But the reason we've got a hope is because 30% of Australians are always, at one point or another in their lives, going to need someone to fund the homes that they live in. And if this threatens that, we're going to face some real challenges. So it's a bit, you know, it's a bit like a python swallowing a wombat. Whether these are enough changes to keep investors in the market, that carve out, will take a long time for us to digest, I think.
0: Okay, will the negative gearing changes allow more younger people into the property market?
21: Not as far as our modelling would show us. And can I just say one thing about taxation and housing affordability here, which is really important, Ben? I think by the time you build a new home, the tax take from three levels of government is more than $30 for every 100 you spend. That's a very large amount of money. If you want to fix affordability in this country, start driving those taxes down, and you'll find that's the easiest way to do it.
0: What impact will the capital gains tax changes have?
21: At this stage, neither of those taxes add to the supply of new housing. Now, I think the government would say, to defend themselves, they've got some strong pro-supply measures in there, including a couple of $1 billion that bring homes to life with last mile power, water, energy connections, and that's where they're hoping to make up the gap. But as far as investment in new homes go, this is certainly a big challenge, I think, for the creation of new housing supply. And can I say on this, I mean, that is the only real medicine for our housing gap. You know, building more homes, more apartments, you know, even more social housing. This country has failed its housing exam, a big fat F for 30 years. The middle of the pack of the other economies we would want to compare ourselves to have built 500 homes per 1,000 people. We're at 400 per 1,000, despite our huge land advantage. So, you know, we've really got to keep that in mind. If we'd been as productive over the last 25 years as we were over the previous 25 years in creating new homes, we'd have close to 1.5 million extra homes in this country today, and we'd not need to worry about playing with tax, and we'd not need to worry about playing with migration settings. We would be sorted for housing.
0: We appreciate your analysis, Mike. Thanks for joining us.
21: My pleasure.
0: Mike Zorbas, the Chief Executive of the Property Council of Australia, and Mike just mentioned migration, and I'll just pick up on a few things here. One, first of all, rent, and the second one, immigration. Jim Chalmers claims his changes will push up rents by less than $2 a week. Others say they'll climb higher than that. But we've seen in Canada the way they've controlled rental rises is by reducing migration. They brought migration down in Canada and rents have fallen because the demand softens. Well, what are we doing with migration in the budget? The government says negative gearing and capital gains tax changes are all about improving housing affordability, but there's a giant hole in the argument. Demand for housing in Australia isn't just coming from investors, it's coming from migration. And last night's budget has barely touched that issue. In fact, the Albanese government says net overseas migration will increase by 35,000 people in 2025-2026. It's also promised to boost the number of permanent skilled migrant visas. So that's the part a lot of Australians are going to struggle with. The government says we need to cool down housing demand, but we're still bringing in more and more people who all need somewhere to live.
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2: Cataract, a truck and car crash on the M1 northbound at Picton Road. The Hume Motorway slowing northbound through Ingleburn, past Brooks Road up towards the M5, which is heavy into Liverpool, and also slowing through Milperra approaching Henry Lawson Drive. M4 delays citybound from Eastern Creek into Prospect, and westbound remaining heavy from Mays Hill out towards the Cumberland Highway from a crash earlier, and the M7 through Balcombe Hills heavy onto the M2. At Rouse Hill, two-car crash on Windsor Road. It's just cleared. It was near the Fiddler, but it's got very heavy southbound traffic. Those delays are from Annengrove Road. 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
0: 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Cloudy, the high chance of showers throughout the day. 73% humidity. Right now, 17 on the coast, 14 in Sydney's west, a top of 21. 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
0: Let's go to Natalie before we check in with Harley Carnes. Natalie's on the roads this morning and you've got something for me. Natalie, hello.
24: Good morning, Ben. How are you?
0: I'm pretty well. What's going on where you are?
24: About 2 kilometres before Woodstock Avenue, northbound on the M7, there's a ute on its side.
0: A ute on its side on the M7, northbound, yes. Just before
24: Woodstock Avenue. So okay. It's in the breakdown lane, but it's on its side. And there's no emergency services there yet, but there is a lot of traffic already.
0: Good on you. You're very helpful. Let me go to Wilbur right now and Wilbur can give us some more details. Wilbur?
2: Fordo, the delays are starting just after the M4. It's a little closer to the on-ramp from the Great Western Highway. Emergency services have just got that job. Unconfirmed, but the reports are that it's rolled 7 times. Looks like the driver's okay, but the delays there building quickly for the M7 northbound.
0: 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Traffic every 10 minutes on 2GB.
20: 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And now, the US Report.
0: Well, what about this? A man has been sentenced to 30 years in jail after killing his groomsman on the wedding day. Harley Carnes, what in the world has gone on here?
25: What a sad situation for a guy named James Sharaf. He ran over his best friend with his SUV in a fit of rage at his, after the... you know, the ceremony wedding party. Sharaf had just gotten married. The victim, Terry Taylor, was his groomsman. So they had the wedding. Then they went to a pizza restaurant. A whole bunch of people had a big old party there. Then they went back to his house to keep the party going, you know, frivolity and all of that. Then there was an argument. And before you know it, Sharaf's in his SUV running over his friend. Mm. His friend was taken to a hospital and died a little later. The judge said to Sharaf, it's clear to me you're not a criminal, but you are a killer. And they sent him away for 30 years prison.
0: So he's pleaded no contest, but he's been sentenced in connection with 3 felony charges, second-degree murder, operating with a suspended license, causing death and failure to stop at a scene of an accident. That's a wedding party that no one's going to forget for all the wrong reasons, Harley. And tell me about the news about LeBron James. Speculation he's getting ready to retire?
25: I think LeBron's just negotiating again. He's 41. He still plays well. I mean, he had 24 points in a losing effort. The Lakers were swept by the Oklahoma City Thunder. But keep in mind, the Thunder's defending champs, and the Lakers are lucky to be in the playoffs. So I think, the Lakers were overachievers this season. He's really good. He's no longer dominant as a player, LeBron, but he's a force still out on the court. So he says now he's going to recalibrate his future with the Lakers. Now, that means one of three things. He's either going to retire, he's going to change teams, or he could potentially stay in L.A. He has said he has not thought about leaving L.A. Doesn't mean he hasn't. He just doesn't talk about it. If I had to make a bet, I'd say LeBron James will be back on a court playing basketball next year. Don't know if it'll be in L.A. Might be. It's a good place to be. It's a marketing capital of the world, and when it comes to the NBA. We'll see.
0: He's not young for a basketballer. He's 41.
25: Yeah, he's old for a basketballer. You expect him to see him with a gray beard out there. But he plays like he's 35. He's still a great ball player. I mean, nobody has shot more times, scored more points, won more games, all this stuff. He's like number one all the way down the line because he's been playing so long and he's been such a great player over the years. And every time he plays, he adds to his record. He doesn't expect anybody to eclipse him anytime soon. He'll be dead and gone before that happens.
0: Let's hope he continues for a few more years at least. Harley, we'll talk to you tomorrow.
25: All right. Thanks a lot. Bye, Ben.
0: Harley Carnes on the line from the United States. We have a fresh measles alert for Western Sydney. A traveller who recently returned from Southeast Asia has visited several locations. A full list of exposure sites is on the New South Wales Health website. Some of the areas impacted include St Mary's, Leppington, Minto, and anyone who attended at-risk locations should be on high alert. And with this latest infection, there have now been 48 cases of measles so far this year in New South Wales. The full list is up on New South Wales Health's website.
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2: At Eastern Creek, a ute crash. It's rolled multiple times. It's the M7 northbound near the on-ramp from the Great Western High. Emergency services are now on scene. Heavy delays northbound on the M7 from the M4. M4 lanes are heavy as well from the M7 citybound through Prospect, and also outbound remaining slow from Maze Hill out past Cumberland Highway through Greystanes. M7 also struggling through Baulkham Hills coming onto the M2, and the M5 slows from the Hume Motorway Prestons all the way to Belmore Road. Still delays through Rouse Hill on Windsor Road southbound. This is Will Bottom on Sydney's traffic leader, 2GB.
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0: Andrew has got his take on budget 2026. He says, hey Ben, so if you're a first home buyer, you can't afford to live in the first house you buy because repayments are so high, you want to rent it out. You now have to buy a new property to capitalise on negative gearing because it's unlikely a first home buyer will earn enough to cover expenses. However, this budget has dictated that foreign investors can only purchase new homes for the next 2.5 years. Therefore, foreign investors are the winners and will snap up all the new properties. Andrew, thanks for the text.
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0: Today is the 13th of May. It was on this day in 1981, Pope John Paul II was shot in St. Peter's Square.
14: 10,000 or more had come to receive the blessing of Pope John Paul. Instead, they heard gunfire. Pope John Paul II had been shot.
0: He was shot multiple times by a Turkish gunman, but survived. In 1932, Smith's potato chips were launched in Australia.
15: Smith's crisps, the original and still the best.
0: That's our quiz question. The first chips were made in Surrey Hills. In 2019, Doris Day passed away at the age of 97.
16: Dream a little dream of me.
0: She dominated the film and music industry in the 1950s and 1960s. In 2004, the final episode of Frasier went to air.
17: Hey baby, I hear the blues are calling, tossed salads and scrambled eggs.
0: The hit show spanned 11 seasons. Happy birthday to the former Prime Minister, Scott Morrison.
18: Take me to the April sun in Cuba.
0: Oh. ScoMo was PM for 4 years. He's 58 today. And you know who else is having a birthday?
19: Yeah.

0: Stevie Wonder is turning 76 today. And throughout his career, he's scored 25 Grammys. It all happened on this day, the 13th of May. Now, with On Deck Australia, we're giving you the chance to win a $2,000 cash boost for your business. 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It's time for Josh Bryant at 6:30.
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2: It's 6:30. Good morning. I'm Josh Bryant. The Greens are casting doubt over whether they'll back changes to negative gearing and capital gains announced in the federal budget. The party claims the reforms tinker around the edges of a broken housing system. The Albanese government will need their support to pass the legislation through Parliament after the coalition said it wouldn't back the proposals. Greens Senator Nick McKim argues the policies don't go far enough.
3: It seems like around 95% of the benefit of negative gearing and the capital gains tax discount that flows to property speculators will remain in place even after the changes.
2: The Property Council is warning the changes to taxation for the property sector will do little to address the real issue, supply. Chief Executive Mike Zorbas telling Ben Fordham, we desperately need investment in new homes.
4: I mean, that is the only real medicine for our housing gap. You know, building more homes, more apartments, you know, even more social housing. This country has failed its housing exam, a big fat F for 30 years.
2: Unions have welcomed an annual tax offset, which will be given to all Australian workers from next financial year. The measure in the budget is worth $250 and will be paid at tax time. The government will fund the offset using the money raised from the proposed changes to capital gains and negative gearing. Australian Council of Trade Unions President Michelle O'Neill says it's an important reform.
5: This is a budget that delivers better fairness for working Australians. It's also something that makes a huge difference in terms of being able to rebalance our system so that we don't tax workers and the wages that they have more than we tax wealth.
2: Turning to other news, a man is due to face court charged over an alleged arson attack on a barbershop in Sydney's inner west. The 43-year-old accused of setting the Dulwich Hill business alight in February. No one was injured by the blaze. Good character references will no longer be able to be used in sentencing for sexual offences in New South Wales. Reforms have now passed state parliament with amendments from the Coalition and the Greens. The state government's original bill would have seen good character referencing removed from sentencing for all offences. Also making news, councillors and mayors in the state have been awarded a pay rise by the local government remuneration tribunal. A measles alert has been issued for Sydney's West after a traveller returned from Southeast Asia, visiting a number of locations while infectious. And research shows that more than 2 million men aged 30 to 59 are drinking alcohol at risky levels. In finance, the Dow Jones is up 105 points, the Nasdaq down 185, one Aussie dollar buying 72.3 US cents.
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2: Queensland coach Billy Slater will be keeping a close eye on Saturday's clash between the Roosters and Cowboys as questions remain over who will replace injured playmaker Tom Dearden in the Maroon side. Bolter Jake Clifford will be lining up against other contenders J-League Terry Evans and Sam Walker. In AFL, Giants players are shrugging off suggestions they could lose Toby Green to Geelong. The Cats are believed to have him in their sights if they can't secure Zach Butters, but Harvey Thomas has told Sports Today Green loves GWS.
6: Not even in his ear because I don't think he needs to. I think I know where his heart lies, but obviously that's up to him, but no, I don't think anyone's in his ear. I don't think anyone's too worried.
2: An Australian team's preparing to have a challenger for the America's Cup next year. It would be the first team from our country in more than 25 years. 26-7, that's the latest news and sport.
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0: Through Cameray in North Sydney, the freeway slows both ways. Northbound out of the Harbour Tunnel up towards Ernest Street and southbound heading into the tunnel with delays from Miller Street. At Des Moines, Victoria Road slows citybound from the Gladesville Bridge. M7 at Eastern Creek, a ute that's flipped. It's rolled multiple times and it's on its side on the M7 northbound near the on-ramp from the Great Western Highway with delays back to the M4. M4's slow both ways. Citybound's Eastern Creek into Prospect. Westbound's through Greystones and through Riverstone. Got a lot of traffic on Garfield Road West lining up eastbound at the train line. This is Will Bottom, Sydney's 2GB.
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2: Cloudy with showers at times, southeasterly winds, a top of 21 degrees on the coast and in the west. Partly cloudy with showers again tomorrow, showers continuing for Friday, a shower or two Saturday and Sunday, the light rain to linger into next week. Right now, 17 degrees in town, humidity 76%, 12 degrees at Bankstown and Campbelltown, 18 at Gosford, 15 degrees Lucas Heights, 14 Penrith, 16 Terry Hills. I'm Josh Bryant. 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
0: Wednesday morning, May 13, our number 131873. 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Sammy says, "Dear Ben, sorry I've been off the radar for more than 2 years. However, I've been listening to the podcast. Thank goodness for those podcasts. Can you please give a shout out to my mate Loz, who's just started to listen to you? She's a first time listener to your show and boy, she's in love with it." Well, Loz, it's lovely to have you on board and thanks Sammy for recommending Loz join us here on Sydney's Best Breakfast. It's great to have you. Thank you very much for being here. Other news this morning, a man's been charged with setting someone on fire. It's happened at a unit block in Wollongong. On Monday, paramedics found a critically injured man in his apartment. The 25-year-old had suffered burns to more than half of his body. That included his face, his chest, his neck and his arms. He had to be airlifted to hospital in a critical condition. And it's understood that he's been attacked. A 32-year-old man allegedly forced his way into the apartment. Then he doused the 25-year-old in an accelerant and lit him on fire. The attacker allegedly fled the scene, but he's now been arrested at a home in Albion Park. The 32-year-old has been charged with throwing or laying down explosives with intent to maim or cause grievous bodily harm. Lake Illawarra Police Inspector Brad Ainsworth says the attack was vicious, targeted, and deliberate.
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0: And police have made a big bust. They've seized millions of dollars in drugs and cash. It's reportedly disrupted a large drug distribution network in Western Sydney. Detectives have carried out a search warrant in Kings Langley. In a garage, they've uncovered $50 million worth of drugs. It includes nearly 800 kilograms of meth, and 16 kilograms of cocaine. They've also found $1 million worth of cash. Two women have been arrested at the scene. A 62-year-old has been charged with dealing with property proceeds of crime. A further search warrant has been executed at a property in Norwest Sydney. A 42-year-old man has been arrested at that address and charged with three counts of supply prohibited drug. And the arrests have been carried out by Strike Force Helix.
1: You're listening to Sydney's Best Breakfast, Ben Fordham Live. And now, the Business Report.
0: The federal budget has been handed down. There's a lot to unpack. Peter Switzer is going to join us right now with his report card. What we'll do, we'll break this up into two parts. What you like and what you hate. Peter Switzer, good morning to you. Let's start off with what do you like in the federal budget?
10: Okay, Ben. So first of all, investors in new houses will retain the 50% capital gains tax discount. All existing negative geared properties will be exempt from the changes that abolish negative gearing for existing houses acquired after budget night. So if you basically have got a place now, you're not going to be affected by changes in negative gearing. The 20,000 instant asset write-off for small businesses, I like that. Businesses with a turnover of up to $1 billion will be able to use current year losses to claim a refund on tax paid in previous 2 years when you might have made a profit. So that's called the loss carryback measure. There's $2 billion for infrastructure to create 65,000 new homes over 4 years. The halving of the fuel excise tax for 3 months, which reduced the price of petrol and diesel by 26.3 cents, and it's going to be good for inflation short term, and reducing those on the NDIS from 760,000 to 600,000. But it will take 3 to 4 years to do that.
0: What don't you like?
10: Well, first of all, the AFR headline, budget to make RBA's inflation taming efforts harder. So that's not good for interest rate worriers out there. The capital gains tax exemption for assets held before 1985

0: will be properties and they will be shares. And that's not going to be good for the prices of those particular properties. There's a new 30% minimum tax on discretionary trusts. So they're basically going after people with trust. And Ben, there's a whole lot of things I could complain about, but I think this is the bottom line for a lot of people out there listening. The problem I have with the budget is that I'm not sure it will boost the supply of new houses and apartments. But if it does, why would investors buy investors go and buy these new properties? So the new properties will have the 50% discount. So investors will show up to auctions to buy them because they're going to be attracted. So young people will have competition for new houses. And if the existing houses don't have this same advantage, I don't believe existing house prices will fall to make them cheaper for young people unless the budget is actually framed to make our homes less valuable. So I just don't think they'll get the bang for their buck to get young people in the houses, but they will get a lot of tax revenue from all these changes.
1: Good summary. And how are the markets?
0: Yeah, Dow up 54 points. Our market would be up 4 points at the start. Aussie dollar is 72.41 US cents.
1: Good on you, Switz. We'll talk to you tomorrow.
0: Cheers, mate.
1: Peter Switzer from switzer.com.au. Craig wants to have his say. Hi, Craig.
2: Yeah, g'day, Ben. I messaged earlier, mate. I thought I'd send the Libs a message in the last election and for the first time in my life voted Labor. But there's no way in the world I would have voted Labor if I knew they were going to do this with negative gearing. He clearly said he wasn't. And I'm just one of the mum and dad investors, mate. And, yeah, it's really, really annoying. I won't be voting Labor again because I can't trust them.
1: So, Craig, you know, had they told the truth about that before the last election, they wouldn't have got your vote?
2: No way. No way. And I'm filthy they got it, Ben. Well, so, yeah, I've got a unit. By no means are we super rich. It's just a unit we have, and I bought it under those conditions.
1: Mm.
2: And, you know, I worry now when we look at retiring, maybe we'll sell it, maybe we won't, but no investors will be interested in my old unit.
1: Well, Craig, when you're told one thing and you get another, I think they say you've been scammed.
3: 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The future of search is AI. 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
4: At Eastern Creek, a ute on its side on the M7 northbound. It's near the on-ramp from the Great Western Highway with heavy delays back before the M4. And the M4 is busy, but moving from Eastern Creek into Prospect Citybound, also slowing past James Roos Drive. Heavy traffic now through North Ryde on Lane Cove Road northbound past Epping Road. Also on the freeway through Cameray in North Sydney. Slows there both ways. Citybound's worse. Heavy traffic from near West Street. Run over the Spit Bridge is looking slow. And at Warnervale, there's westbound traffic on Sparks Road approaching the airport following a crash. This is Real Bottom on Sydney's 2GB.
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4: 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A woman accused of making anti-Semitic remarks has gone on leave. Jodie Sarcella allegedly made the comment at a junior netball game over the weekend. It's alleged she said F the Jews while on the sideline. She's denied saying anything of the sort. The childcare worker has taken leave while the proceedings are taking place. Her solicitor, Paul McGurr, says his client planned to fight the charge when facing up in court, but in the meantime, she's taken leave from work. He says it's in everybody's best interests.
3: The UK report. Kelly Country has the biggest range of wedding suits for grooms and groomsmen. Wedding suits start from $279. 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
4: Well, you've got to give it to him. The Prime Minister, Keir Starmer, is holding his ground after nearly 90 MPs called on him to resign. I know he's got more than 100 backing him, but I'll tell you what, it must be a nervous time for the Prime Minister. Adam Gilchrist has got the latest. Hi, Adam.
5: Hi, Ben. Yeah, there's Keir Starmer just up there on the cliff edge, hanging on by his fingernails, basically. He had the big speech, then he had the big cabinet meeting. Now he has a big meeting with the Health Secretary, Wes Streeting, who is viewed by many as the most likely leadership contender. The thing is, the two most likely leadership contenders, should they want to declare their hands, Wes Streeting is in a far from safe seat. He could easily lose at the next election, even without a proper swing. And Andy Burnham, who's the mayor of Manchester, is seen as a challenger, but he's not an MP, and under Labour rules, he could not therefore challenge for the leadership. So that's two kind of wavering. Four ministers have resigned. As you say, it's pushing towards 80, 90 Labour MPs urging the Prime Minister to quit or to draw up a timetable to quit. 100 Labour MPs have signed a statement backing him. They are a bit split on this at the moment. And ironically, we also get the King's Speech tomorrow, which outlines the government's programme ahead. Is that in any way compromised by what's going on with the battle for the top job at number 10 Downing Street? It's all a bit weird, but it's definitely a bit of a crisis.
4: We'll see if he lasts the week. Now, have you ever found an old chocolate bar and thought, is this still good to eat?
5: I don't know about you. I found the odd one in a pocket thinking, how old is that? And then you open it and you can usually tell. If you found something that was 126 years old, then obviously you send it off to an auction house to see how much you can get for it. So a place called Lockdale's Auctioneers in Suffolk in the east of England, they have got a tin of Cadbury chocolate, and there is the Cadbury swirly name on the chocolate itself, found from the Second Boer War. So this is 1900, this tin of chocolate was produced. It was Queen Victoria's push, or at least her government's push, to send all the soldiers who were serving in South Africa at the time a tin of chocolate for Christmas. It also sort of caught on for the First World War and ultimately the Second World War as well. But in the Boer War, there it was. They think it'll go for a sweet price. They think about maybe £200 to £240. So we're pushing towards $500, which is pretty special. Although, as one of the auctioneers says, it's a lovely find, but rather unappetizing. The only thing is, $500, we'll all be paying that for a chocolate bar soon, given cocoa prices.
4: Very good. I'll talk to you tomorrow. Thanks, Adam.
5: Cheers, Ben.
4: Adam Gilchrist.

0: Chris, munching on that 126-year-old Cadbury chocolate bar in London. Now, we've got a call from Peter Rostevsky, the Liverpool City Councillor. I mentioned that there was a lot of drama at the council meeting last night. G'day, Peter.
1: Good morning. How are you?
0: Good. We're told that workers stormed the public gallery. Is that right?
1: No, that wasn't the case, mate. I walked up with them. They politely walked up. They were entitled to be there. There was standing room only. They were well behaved. The police were there. We had security. That wasn't the case. That report that you've been given is incorrect, obviously, to kind of defame the good hard-working...
0: Okay, so the council was looking at axing 140 positions and cutting wages by 10 to 15%. Instead, they've agreed to increase employee costs by 7% and up to $114 million.
1: That's incorrect. I was arguing last night. We had a 24-year-old councillor who doesn't even live in the area telling us that the increase in wages. Well, the budget numbers I had in front of me, prepared by the staff, showed wages of $116 million. He was trying to tell me that to increase the wages to $114 was an increase. It was actually a decrease.
0: Okay. So what, have you reached a resolution? Is that the bottom line? It's obviously an argument over wages. Has it been resolved?
1: We'll find out on Monday night when all the when we actually have another meeting in relation to this, and if the Liberals are willing to do their silly buggers again, because we're actually short staff. We're short staff just in the outdoor team of 26 workers. That's why we can't keep up with the lawn mowing. Now, to cut them even more, it's absolutely crazy.
0: Can I just ask you a question? Why do you need security guards and police at council meetings?
1: I totally agree, and it wasn't something that I actually don't want them there, because it intimidates the general public. And even the mayor has a panic button. I mean, what other mayor in Sydney has a panic button in relation to protecting himself from the ratepayers?
0: What happens when he presses the panic button?
1: Mate, security, cops, helicopters on top of the building, you name it.
0: We appreciate your time, Peter.
1: Thank you very much.
0: Peter Rostevsky calling in, the Liverpool City Councillor.
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3: Emergency services on the way to a fire at Busby. It's affecting South Liverpool Road to the M7 Eastern Creek. Our delays there continue. 3.5 k's worth from the Old Wargrove Road overpass northbound. It's after a ute rollover, which is just past the M4 near the on-ramp from the Great Western Highway. They're in the process of recovering it at the moment. The ute's on its side. M7 also slowed through Baulkham Hills Citybound, joining the M2, and a lot of traffic on the M4 past James Roos Drive through Granville, Pennant Hills Road and James Roos Drive. That intersection slow, mainly James Roos southbound. This is Rob Bottom on 2GB.
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0: Thank you for joining us. Our number 131-873. A little later on, I'll tell you about a scathing parliamentary report that's accused two of Chris Minns's closest advisers of making false statements under oath. The Transport Minister, John Graham, has been accused of being dishonest, and this is in evidence given during an inquiry into a controversial grants program valued at more than $37 million. Max Madison and Michael McGowan have got the story in the Sydney Morning Herald, so I'll have some more details on that coming up.
5: A sports update. 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
0: What's happening, Spiro?
6: Morning, Ben. The St. George Illawarra Dragons under serious pressure at the moment. They're at the bottom of the table. They've played 9 games so far this season. They've lost every single one of them. They sacked their coach, Shane Flanagan, last month. He's moved on, and they've replaced him with Dean Young, who hasn't really been able to turn things around. Too heavy defeat for him since he's taken over the side, conceding 106 points in 2 matches, and they've now lost 13 consecutive games, and it doesn't get much easier for them this weekend. They play in the last match of Magic Round on Sunday night at 6:25. The Panthers in first take on the Dragons, who sit in last, and the odds paint the picture. The Panthers paying $1.04 for the win, while St. George Illawarra are the outsiders at $11. And the latest development today involves a fan forum, which happens in a couple of weeks' time. It's sold out in 39 minutes, so 120 members of the Dragons are going to get into a room. The CEO, the COO, and the head coach are going to front the fans. I think it's great, but they've limited it to just 120 members. It will be fiery, to say the least.
0: News for the Bathurst 12-hour.
6: They're eyeing off the Formula One world champion, Max Verstappen. He's the number one target for organisers. The event takes place in February next year, and there's a good chance they're going to try and lure him across to Mount Panorama. He's always wanted to race at the track, and the perfect opportunity for him is the 12-hour next year.
0: We'll chat next hour.
6: Thank you, Ben.
0: There's Spiro. Here's the 7 o'clock news.
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7: It's 7 o'clock. Good morning. I'm Josh Bryant. The Albanese government is being accused of obliterating the fair go as investors cop a tax increase. Federal politics editor Michael Packey explains.
8: There are more taxes than ever before in Jim Chalmers' 2026 budget, as the Treasurer hits investors for 6. As of now, people will only be able to negatively gear a newly built home. And from next financial year, the capital gains tax discount will be scrapped, with the CGT attracting a minimum 30% tax. Trusts will face the same tax rate from July 2028. The opposition's Tim Wilson argues the changes are concerning.
9: It's very hard to support these changes, and we've already said we don't.
8: The money from the tax hikes will be used to fund a tax offset for all wage and income earners. Dr. Chalmers says a $250 benefit will be delivered every year.
10: To try and better align the tax treatment of people who work for a living with the people who earn their income from other sources.
8: The budget will see debt hit more than $1 trillion, but the government claims it's found more than $60 billion in savings, of which half will come from an overhaul of the NDIS. Michael Packey, Canberra.
7: Also in the budget, New South Wales will receive less road funding per person than Queensland, WA or South Australia, and defence spending is being boosted by $53 billion over 10 years. Turning to other news, Liverpool Council's performed an about turn on plans to slash jobs and cut wages after a pushback. The council is instead now looking at increasing employee costs by about 7% and filling 26 vacant positions. Councillor Peter Rostevsky's told Ben Fordham he rejects suggestions that workers stormed the public gallery.
1: I walked up with them. They politely walked up. They were entitled to be there. It was standing room only. They were well behaved. The police were there. We had security.
7: Legislation has now passed State Parliament to remove the use of good character references in sentencing for perpetrators of sexual violence in New South Wales. The bill was amended by the Greens and the Coalition, but Labor is expected to continue its push to try to remove good character evidence for sentencing of all offences. Also making news, a man is due to face court accused of setting another man alight inside a unit in the Illawarra. US President Donald Trump is travelling to China for a key meeting with Xi Jinping, and research shows Australian children are suffering what's described as social jet lag due to their dependence on screen and use before bedtime. In finance, the Dow Jones up 56 points at the close, the Nasdaq down 185, one Aussie dollar buying 72.3 US cents.
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7: Ivana Lolasio will fulfil a childhood dream when she runs out in tomorrow night's Women's State of Origin Game 2. The Maroon Centre out to help the Queensland side square the series, with the side hoping for a faster start at Suncorp. Lolasio says she can't wait to get out there.
11: It means you care and it's something exciting. You know, Origin's what I've dreamt of since I was 3 years old, so to be able to live out your dreams, and Suncorp's a stadium that I've always wanted to play at and wonder what it felt like. So definitely looking forward to that, and especially on home soil, there's not much better than that.
7: Carlton's list manager Nick Austin has joined coach Michael Voss in departing the AFL club. Aussie boxer Liam Paro will get a second chance at a world title when he challenges the IBF welterweight champion Lewis Crocker next month. And Coco Gauff's come from a set down to secure her spot in the quarterfinals at the Italian Tennis Open. 7:04. That's the latest news and sport.
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3: Citybound slow on the M5 from Preston's all the way through to Riverwood. At Smithfield, there are delays northbound on the Cumberland Highway approaching the Horsley Drive. M7 through Eastern Creek slowing northbound approaching the M4. That's traffic left over from an earlier Ute rollover that was just north of the M4. It has now been cleared. All lanes back open. M4 itself slows from Eastern Creek into Prospect and through Granville from the Church Street off-ramp coming past James Roos Drive. Heavy run both ways over the Spit Bridge, also from Cameroon to North Sydney on the freeway, and Warringah Road. Heavy from near Forest Way down into Forestville. This is Will Bottom on 2GB.
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7: Cloudy with showers at times. Southeasterly winds. A top of 21 degrees on the coast and in the west. Partly cloudy with showers again tomorrow. Showers continuing for Friday. A shower or two Saturday and Sunday as well. And the light rain lingering into next week. Right now 17 degrees in town. Humidity 76%. 12 degrees Bankstown and Campbelltown, 15 at Lucas Heights and Terry Hills, 14 at Penrith. I'm Josh Bryant. 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
0: Morning. It is the morning after the federal budget. You might have heard Jim Chalmers, the Treasurer, with James Willis last night on Money News. If you missed it, you'll be able to listen back later up on 2GB.com. We're going to dive into the broken promises in just a moment. Then we're going to catch up with the boss of Invictus Australia, because Invictus Australia, which helps nearly 30,000 war veterans, has had its funding put on the chopping block, and it hasn't survived. The organisation's still here, but without the funding, will it be able to continue? And what happens to all of those war vets receiving help from Invictus Australia? We'll dive into that in just a moment. Right now, 9 minutes after 7 o'clock, Transurban's traffic team tell us drivers are saving up to 32 minutes right now using the M2 corridor from the Hills District to North Sydney. Quicker, safer trips with Transurban.
15: 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The future of search is AI. 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
0: Anthony Albanese has just revealed some of the biggest broken promises in Australian political history. Because inside his budget is one of the biggest rewrites of property and investment Australia has ever seen. And the extraordinary part is, Australians were repeatedly told before the last election that none of this was coming. We were promised no changes to negative gearing, no changes to capital gains tax, no new taxes on investment. That was the promise.
16: Can you just be really clear? Can you rule out any changes to negative gearing and capital gains tax?
17: Yes. How hard is it for the 50th time?
0: Well, apparently it's too hard to tell the truth. Because now the election's over, Labor has unveiled one of the biggest shake-ups to wealth creation in modern Australia. Voters are entitled to feel blindsided, because we were assured this was not going to happen. And that fake guarantee wasn't a one-off. Here's Anthony Albanese again dismissing the idea of changes.
17: The proof's in the pudding, Andrew. If we were going to make changes, then why haven't we?
0: Well, now they have. Negative gearing on existing investment properties is gone for future buyers from July 2027. But here's the thing, existing investors are protected. So if you already own three investment properties, well done. But the next generation gets a completely different deal. One headline today says, wealthy hit to woo next gen. But younger Australians may be asking themselves, hang on, you got rich using these rules, and now they're suddenly too unfair for us to use. And then the government goes even further with capital gains tax. And this is the part of the budget that investors and business owners are really panicking about, because the famous 50% capital gains tax discount was one of the great investment incentives. And the deal was simple: hold an investment for more than a year, and the government only taxed half the gain. That applied to investment properties, shares, small businesses, farms, investment portfolios. And that system has shaped investment behaviour in Australia. People bought assets believing the tax system rewarded long-term risk-taking. Labor's now basically blowing that system up. Imagine you spent 20 years building a business and planned to sell it for retirement. Under the old system, half the gain was discounted. Now, much more of that gain is taxed. Or imagine a family that spent decades building a share portfolio or a property portfolio for retirement. Again, a much bigger tax hit. And this is why the business community is freaking out, because this isn't just about housing investors. It reaches deep into retirement planning, small business exits, family wealth and long-term investing. And then there's trusts. Labor's introducing a new 30% minimum tax on discretionary trusts. And before people scream, good, tax the rich, let's remember who actually uses discretionary trusts. Tradies, farmers, family businesses, small business owners. A lot of ordinary Australians are about to discover this budget hits them too. And politically, it's going to be dangerous for Labor, because before the election, Australians were repeatedly told none of this was coming. No changes, no surprises. Now suddenly we've got negative gearing changes, capital gains tax changes and trust changes. One of the biggest overhauls of wealth creation in a long time. And that's why this budget is going to split the country down the middle. Some will say good, the property system needed to change. Others will say, hang on, if they're such bright ideas, why weren't we told about them before the election? How many promises can one PM break? You can have your say right now, 131873. Email ben@2gb.com and the text line 0460 873 873.
15: There are major southbound access changes to Sydney Harbour Bridge from Warringah Freeway. Choose your lane at West Street for either the bridge or the tunnel. Plan ahead at live traffic.
3: Bar Point, a crash, a car that spun out and gone into the wall on the M1 southbound in the 90 zones, taking out the right-hand lane. Transport commander and a tow truck have just arrived on scene. Heavy run on Warringah Road, citybound out of French's Forest from near Forest Way down into Forestville, approaching Starkey Street. Spit Bridge is slow, so is the freeway from Cameray southbound into North Sydney. At Ludnam, a crash on the Northern Road. It's northbound, it's just past Vicar Park Lane. Heavy run at the Roseland Interchange for the M4 Tunnel and the City West Link heading through to the Anzac Bridge. This is Will Bottom on Sydney's traffic leader, 2GB.
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0: Thank you for joining us. Anthony Albanese is trying to woo voters with a $250 worker tax offset. And it's being smashed up today as a joke by most Australians because we're already being absolutely thumped by mortgage repayments exploding, groceries going through the roof, insurance costs insane, electricity brutal. And after all of the spin about cost of living relief, Canberra hands workers $250. That's less than $5 a week. And this is why a lot of people are rolling their eyes this morning. The government is funding this through massive structural tax changes. And after all of that heavy lifting, they hand workers enough money to buy a coffee.
15: Sydney's best breakfast.
4: 2GB.
0: A very worthy cause has been blindsided in the budget. Invictus Australia has lost all of its federal funding. The organisation provides relief to nearly 30,000 war veterans and their families. They do a great job focusing on well-being and getting veterans connected with their community. And they do it through the power of sport a lot of the time. They also assist with recovery, rehab, and manage well-being. But the federal government has put Invictus Australia on the chopping block, and they've previously been awarded $9 million over 3 years. However, that commitment's now expired. The funding support has been withdrawn. Invictus Australia says the decision will have immediate and far-reaching consequences. They say the removal of funding represents a serious step backwards. And it was only a month or so ago that the Minister for Veterans Affairs, Matt Keogh, was singing their praises, saying Invictus is part of a broader veteran support system that we're actively strengthening. Michael Hartung is the CEO of Invictus Australia, and he's on the line. Hello, Michael.
5: Morning, Ben.
0: Did you know that this was coming?
5: No, we found out yesterday evening, and understandably a big shock for us and the team and the thousands of veterans and families out there that we support every day.
0: So hang on a moment. Invictus Australia only learned about this news through the budget announcement last night from Jim Chalmers.
5: Yeah, that's correct. So as they were going in, we had a little heads up, but that was really the first we'd heard of it. So we had been working on trying to secure our long-term plans, and we have a lot in the pipeline over the next 12 months that we were working towards. So it has certainly come as a shock.
0: When the Minister, Matt Keogh, said recently Invictus is part of the broader veteran support system we're actively strengthening, well, what did you think that meant?
5: Well, it's very positive, and I think, Ben, it's reflective of a really positive working relationship we've had with government, both the Minister and also the government departments over the last few years. It's really helped us establish Invictus Australia. It's a world-leading program. You know, we've taken what was started as a games and turned it into a really impactful ongoing program that helps thousands of people, as you've mentioned, in the community around Australia. We're recognised globally as that leader, and a lot of other nations are looking to us for our experience and advice. So our relationship has always been really positive, and it's only the news yesterday evening that would make us think otherwise.
0: I've met some of these Invictus athletes who are, you know, war veterans who have been damaged psychologically and physically in other parts of the world, and they gain so much confidence through the Invictus program. What happens to those people?
5: Yeah, it's uncertain. We've got a fantastic team that's working out there in the community helping people every single day. And so the impact there will certainly mean that we can't sustain the level of impact that we're having broadly across the community. And that's the 30,000 individuals out there that we support, not only in a way of recovery and rehabilitation, but also prevention. And that was one of the key elements of the Royal Commission into Defence and Veteran Suicide, that more needed to be done in that space. And that's what we've been doing. And also, today we will continue the interview process for the Australian Invictus team to compete in Birmingham in 2027. And this casts doubt and uncertainty over that program of effort. And we know the veterans and families, and you've spoken to many, but we know the veterans that put their hand up to be part of those games are dealing with mental health or physical health challenges. And they're seeing this as an opportunity to help with their recovery and rehabilitation. We know that the evidence is clear that over 90% of those have improved mental health as a result of participating in the games. And so our ability to field that team to continue to find these opportunities for veterans and their families to recover through the power of sport will certainly be reduced.
0: So there's a chance that some of these services and opportunities will be cut?
5: Absolutely. I think it would be unrealistic for us to continue to offer the same amount of service and program that we can. We simply can't without the funding. And that's a key component of why we've become such a successful program, has been that partnership with government.
0: What would you like to say to Anthony Albanese this morning?
5: Look, I think in the context of a budget, you know, big spending on defence and other measures, I think there's lots of demonstrated evidence as to why the work that we've been doing has been so successful with this community. I'd really urge the government to reconsider their position on this. I think we've presented some really strong evidence. Everything we do is evidence-backed, and the case is really clear. In fact, our evidence also points to cost savings that can be achieved through more participation in sport by this community. So it almost pays for itself in that way as well. So we hope that they reconsider. In the meantime, we're going to have some conversations with the commercial partners we do have and obviously put the call out to the general public for support. But we'll need to find other ways to make sure that we can keep doing as much of our important work as we can.
0: Yeah, the Prime Minister's giving 13 million workers a $250 cash handout in 2027. I've already got one of those workers, Marilia, saying, good morning, please give my tax cut to Invictus.
5: That's very generous. And look, to be honest, it costs us about $2 a week to support the people we do per person. So that tax $250 would go a long way with our community. So look, we're very grateful for those supporters in the community that do pass on their hard-earned funds, particularly when it's a difficult time for everybody with cost of living.
0: All right, let's see what comes from the Prime Minister on this one today. Michael, thanks so much for your time.
5: Thank you, Ben.
0: Michael Hartung, the CEO of Invictus Australia, NPM. Is this an oversight? Or did you realise this is what was happening? It's $9 million, which in the grand scheme of things is not a lot of money when you compare it to some of the other spending initiatives out there. So why are we cutting funding to Invictus Australia?
15: Sydney's best breakfast.
6: 2GB.
0: You can have your say. 131873. Coming up in just a moment, Anthony Albanese copping backlash over gambling reforms. Why one MP is calling the PM a coward. I'll tell you about a woman held as a slave by some of those Islamic State brides. It looks like she's going to be giving evidence against them. Also, mayors getting a pay rise, including Clover Moore.
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3: South Windsor, heavy traffic on George Street, southbound past Rifle Range Road, approaching Colonial Drive. To the M1, traffic delays continue southbound in the 90 zone after a crash at Bar Point. That's a car that's spun out and gone into the wall. Heavy run on the Warringah Freeway south of Cammeray into North Sydney. Delays from Miller Street heading down towards the Harbour Tunnel. Old Windsor Road's heavy southbound from Old Toongabby into Constitution Hill, with Windsor Road Northmead very heavy approaching Whitehaven Road northbound. Those delays are back to James Bruce Drive. This is Will Bottom on Sydney's 2GB.
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0: 131873. And as Invictus has its funding cut, $9 million they received last time around, which spread out over 3 years. So what, $3 million a year? Frankie reminds us they spent $20 million on an ad telling us how to drive our cars. Suzanne wants to talk about Invictus Australia. G'day, Suzanne.
1: Good morning, Ben. I just want to register my disgust at the government trying to cut the funding for Invictus while sort of fully funding the ISIS brides and all their families, people who absolutely hate Australia and want to tear down Western values. That's just my point.
0: It seemed to us, Suzanne, like this must be some terrible mistake where there's a line item in the budget that has somehow disappeared off the page when it was supposed to be there. But we checked with our sources in Canberra and they say, look, we're sorry, but this is the reality of budget 2026. There are a lot of good initiatives and worthy spends which we just can't afford anymore. And while that's happening, you think back to the years of warnings, for example, that we offered Bill Shorten and Anthony Albanese over the NDIS throughout 2024, 2025, and they waited until 2026 to announce a crackdown. Alex, what do you want to say? Good morning.
6: Yeah, good morning, Ben. Basically, after the budget last night, that's the worst thing I've ever seen in my life. I'm seriously considering moving to New Zealand. Because there's no capital gains tax there.
0: Whoa, whoa, that's drastic. New Zealand?
6: Well, they don't have any capital gains tax there, Ben. So how are we supposed to make money? And also, I think my girlfriend's, you know, almost 30. She didn't know anything about the budget. You know, she's just a typical, you know, young person that may not be, she's a bit apolitical. And I explained to her how the budget works and blah, blah, blah. All that sort of stuff. And then she's now considering, she used to be a bit of a, you know, left-wing voter, a bit of a Labor or a bit of a Greens. Now she's considering thinking, what's going on here? How are we supposed to, you know, have kids and raise a family and all that? So honestly, it's getting very hard to live in Australia now. And it's, I think the next couple of years, I might move over to New Zealand and explore opportunities there.
0: Righto. Thank you. So Alex's girlfriend might be changing sides politically. Alex might be changing countries. Off to New Zealand.

0: 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It's thanks to OnDeck Australia, Ben's Business Boost, giving small businesses the chance to win $2,000. You can nominate someone else's business or your own. Cloudy with the high chance of showers throughout the day, 75% humidity. It's 17 at the moment on the coast, 15 in Sydney's west, a top of 21.
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2: It's 7:30. Good morning. I'm Josh Bryant. The federal government is defending its budget as ambitious, arguing previous policy settings needed reform. Labor has reined in the capital gains tax discount and is limiting negative gearing deductions to newly built homes. The opposition accusing the government of breaking an election promise, but Prime Minister Anthony Albanese is told today unless he made changes, younger people could not get a foot on the property ladder.
3: We've changed our position because we've thrown absolutely everything at supply. We've had increased funding for public housing. We've had increased a build-to-rent scheme to encourage private investment. But what's clear is that we need to do more.
2: The government will use some of the money it raises from the investment taxes to help fund a moderate tax offset. From the next financial year, all wage and salary earners will receive $250 as part of their annual tax return. An organisation supporting veterans warns it's facing an uncertain future due to the surprise end of its federal funding in the budget. Invictus Australia's Michael Hartungs told Ben Fordham they were blindsided by the announcement, only given a heads up yesterday.
4: We've got a fantastic team that's working out there in the community helping people every single day. And so the impact there will certainly mean that we can't sustain the level of impact that we're having broadly across the community. And that's the 30,000 individuals out there that we support.
2: A man has now been charged over an alleged arson attack on a barbershop in Sydney's Inner West. A 43-year-old is accused of setting the Dulwich Hill business alight back in February. Officers say they also seized two gel blasters and a replica firearm during his arrest. Legislation has passed New South Wales Parliament which will stop the use of good character evidence in sentencing for sexual offences. Character will remain a consideration for all other offences under the bill after amendments from the Greens and the Coalition. Greens MP Sue Higginson says the changes will support victim survivors of sexual assault.
5: They say

0: Road and on Quakers Hill Parkway approaching Richmond Road. There's a lot of M7 traffic past Richmond Road coming around the bend through Dean Park, and also at Oakhurst, heavy traffic northbound on Rudy Hill Road north from Luxford Road. Delays on the M1 of East, earlier crash at Bar Point in the 90 zone's now cleared. The run on the freeway slow from Narromburn southbound into North Sydney. Also Bondi, a breakdown on Bondi Road. It's west or citybound near Avoca Street. And at Helston Park, lights out on New Canterbury Road and Duntroon Street. 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
7: Cloudy with showers at times through the day, southeasterly winds, top of 21 degrees for the coast and in the west. Partly cloudy with showers again tomorrow, showers continuing for Friday, shower or two Saturday, Sunday, the light rain to linger into next week. Right now 17 degrees in town, humidity 76%, 13 degrees at Bankstown and Campbelltown, 15 at Lucas Heights and Terry Hills, 16 Penrith. I'm Josh Bryant. 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
6: People you know. 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
8: Thank you for being with us. We're going to hear from Jacinta Nambujimba-Price after the news at 8 o'clock. She delivered an extraordinary speech and spray in Parliament yesterday. Now, how about this? A 67-year-old construction manager has been given permission to work 4 days a week. Why does he need a day off? So he can work on his creative writing. His name's Paul Murray, not the host on Sky News. This Paul Murray works at Wat Pack Services. When he initially put in a request to the company, he argued he was reconstructing his life, which sounds nice. He wanted to dedicate more time to creative writing. Wat Pack rejected the request, so Paul took the company to the Fair Work Commission under the Flexible Work Rights Act. And Wat Pack argued he was looking to make additional income from an external interest unrelated to work. But Fair Work has ruled in favour of the worker. As long as Paul works the same number of hours, he only has to turn up 4 days a week. And on the other day, he can focus on his creative writing that's got absolutely nothing to do with his employer. This is Labor's industrial relations policy in action, taking a day off for creative writing.
6: Sydney's best breakfast.
9: 2GB.
8: A woman held as a slave by Islamic State terrorists will testify against two ISIS brides. 53-year-old grandmother Kausar Abbas and her 31-year-old daughter Zinab are currently behind bars. They've both been charged with crimes against humanity and slavery offences. And soon a former slave will testify against them. Daily Mail Australia reports that ISIS fighters captured the woman as a preteen. She tells authorities that ISIS took her from her home and sold her into slavery in both Syria and Iraq. The woman says for 5 years she lived in fear and misery, and she suffered at the hands of her kidnappers. Charge sheets allege the 53-year-old, Abbas, enslaved, possessed, and used her as a slave in several locations. It's claimed she was complicit in buying the woman for $10,000. The two accused will remain in prison until next month when they're expected to apply for bail.
6: Sydney's best breakfast.
9: 2GB.
8: Let's go to your calls. Debbie wants to have a chat about the federal budget. What do you make of the whole

0: something, Debbie?
1: Well, Ben, nobody's talking about the fact that the word self-funded retiree means just that. We don't rely on the government. I'm 68 years old. No one's given me anything, and I've worked for what I have. And I cannot, I sat there last night listening to that stunned. I can't believe that this government thinks that you can take from those who have worked hard, that those that have a plan, that those of us who don't want to rely on the government, go away, leave me alone. I want to spend my money the way I want to and still contribute, remember, because I worked hard for my life. But this is an absolute joke, Ben. I sat there stunned. Everything you want to try, they want to take away from us. I can't believe it.
0: And Debbie, you'd be adding up all of the taxes you've paid over the years and you'd be thinking, well, why am I getting this kind of treatment in return?
1: Well, I bet I can pay for a minister to go to Perth for a soccer match or something. Trust me. I bet I could do that a few times over, Ben. No, I'm devastated. I'm 68 and self-funded retirees. That word under Labor is decimated and we're made to feel like we're terrible people. But guess what? We don't rely on the government. Well, guess what? It makes us wonder why I did it, Ben. It makes me wonder why.
0: I can hear the anger in your voice, Debbie. Great call. Thank you. Artie is next. Hi, Artie.
2: Yeah, Ben, that was a great call by Debbie. I totally support what you just said. My 3 points I want to make is when next time you speak to One Nation and Pauline Hanson, just ask her what are some of the things she'd probably reverse or change. The second point I want to make was it was a budget of giving and taking. And the third point, they're just mismanaging our money totally, and they're trying to fix up all their mistakes that they've done in the past. They're the guys that have set all these, you know, tax legislation laws in place over the future, over the last probably 20, 30 years. And they're just trying to fix it and change the goalpost. And the last one is the travel tax. I wasn't born just to pay taxes. I want to live my life, go on holidays and enjoy my life. And now they're slugging us more to go on a holiday. Like, seriously, these guys take more, you know, study tours and that overseas than the average Joe Blow. I think they're just trying to, fix up all the mistakes they've made in the past. And, yeah, I'm not happy. But
0: a lot of people paying the price for those mistakes, Artie, including Invictus Australia, as we've discovered this morning. So that's how desperate times have become for the Albanese government when they're chopping funding going to veterans.
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4: Alfords Point Bridge in the middle lane southbound. There's a piece of metal ducting about a metre long. Watch out for it in the middle lane. That's very dangerous. And the other side, northbound, has heavy traffic coming from the Alfords Point Bridge along Davies Road through Padstow Heights, which is heavy approaching Ryan Road northbound. At Bondi, broken our car on Bondi Road. That's westbound near Avoca Street. Police are there with it. Helston Park, traffic lights out, flashing yellow. The corner of New Canterbury Road and Duntroon Street. M4 Tunnel at the Rosalind Interchange is heavy, and there's a lot of traffic at Strathfield northbound on Centenary Drive. This is Will Bottom on 2GB.
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0: 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And if you want to win a $1,000 prize from Harvey Norman, listen out for this after 8.
10: Mr. Sandman.
0: And when you hear it, phone the prize line, 1-300-722-873. Harvey Norman proudly supports Aussie bedding manufacturers. Why would you sleep on anything else? Now, we've received a lot of feedback about a call yesterday from a pensioner named Gary, and he told us how hard the cost of living crisis is hitting him at the moment.
11: Cold showers are regular sometimes, because being on a disability pension, you either got to have your rent first or your food, or pay your power. Sometimes you might go for a week until you can raise that money to pay that power bill. Alvo and Bowen don't know. They don't know the real life out there. It's bloody hard.
0: So Gary revealed that not only has he been forced to cut back on his medication, he often can't afford to have a hot shower. Bruce Harmer, the National Head of External Communications at the Salvos, is on the line right now. They've just had the Red Shield appeal over the weekend. G'day, Bruce.
12: How are you, Ben?
0: Bloody heartbreaking listening to that call.
12: Oh, absolutely, yes. But Gary is indicative of thousands of people who are coming to the Salvation Army saying they simply can't make ends meet.
0: A hot shower is something most of us take for granted.
12: Absolutely, and people are making that stark choice, like whether I can have a hot or cold shower, but they're also choosing whether they can keep their families fed or keep them warm. You know, stark choices that really people shouldn't have to make in a modern Australia community.
0: At the launch of the Red Shield appeal last week, we heard from a mum who was living in a car with four kids at one stage, and now thankfully she's back on track thanks to the Salvos. And I know you were concerned when you heard from Gary yesterday. You wanted to reach out to him, right?
12: Yeah, absolutely. I asked if I could get his contact details. So I was able to reach out to Gary, and yesterday he received a number of boxes of food and toiletries. Just the caliber of this guy, Ben, he gave my father actually dropped the goods off to Gary, and he gave my father a small jar of lemon butter that he made from his mother's recipe. And this morning, Gary sent the recipe through to me, so he's an amazing guy.
0: Well, good on you for reaching out to him, mate. And how did you go on the Red Shield appeal over the weekend? Have you added up all the money?
12: Well, we're still going. So we're having our Red Shield Appeal launches, but the Red Shield Appeal weekend is the last weekend in May. The appeal really runs right through our tax appeal right through the end of June. So we've got a way to go yet, but it's going very well at the moment.
0: To donate, salvationarmy.org.au. Good on you, Bruce. Good to catch up recently, and we'll talk to you soon.
12: Thanks, Ben.
0: And we've got actually Gary back on the line right now, I'm told. Hello, Gary.
13: Hello, Ben. How are you?
0: Yeah, good. Bruce was good in helping you out, I understand.
13: Yes, he was, and his father's magic. He's 85 years old. He's been an officer since he was 20 or something. And we were chatting about the good old days. And we remember the old copper washing machine, the old ringers, and we didn't stop talking. It was magic.
0: We had a lot of people reach out who were worried about you, Gary.
13: Yeah, that's brilliant. Your listeners are one of the best. I was just looking at my power bills in the last 18 months. They've gone from 272 to 567, so they're doubled in 18 months. So Albanese and Bowen got no idea about these bloody wind things or whatever they call them, those fan things. They're not working.
0: Well, I know you've got some food now, but we also want to take some of the pain away when it comes to your power bill, so we're going to send you $1,000.
13: Oh, my God. Yeah, brilliant. And I'm glad you told me to go to Red Energy, mate, because that's halved my bill. Red Energy are magic.
0: Oh, well, I'm glad to know. And look, we will make sure that we've got a bit of extra cash coming your way. And we're thinking of you. Just make sure you reach out if you have any further problems.
13: No, Ben. And Hilton, Bruce's father, honestly, he's still going, 85. And he just texted me this morning. He's going to visit his wife, who's passed away, with some flowers this morning. It's her birthday. So I wish her a happy belated birthday or heavenly birthday. So it'd be hard for Bruce as well.
0: Yeah, you better send us a recipe for the lemon spread.
13: Okay, then I'll send it to
0: Hang on, I'll put you back to Maddie, and Maddie will get the lemon spread recipe from you, and we'll pass it along to everyone else.
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0: 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Now, it's happy days over at the ABC. They've just been handed even more taxpayer money from the federal government. The national broadcaster has come out of one of the winners from last night's budget. The federal government will tip in $1.3 billion into the ABC next financial year. That's an increase of $58 million from what they're currently receiving. By the end of the decade, funding for the ABC will probably hit $1.4 billion. So it's only going up. So while other media businesses are tightening their belts, the ABC gets an extra $58 million. And you know who else is getting more money? The Office of the Special Investigator. This is the mob that's been chasing down our soldiers over allegations of war crimes. And in almost all of these cases, the allegations have been unproven. We've only had two soldiers charged after they were allocated more than $300 million to investigate these complaints. Ben Robert-Smith and Oliver Schultz, two charged out of a $300 million budget to investigate alleged war crimes, and now the Office of the Special Investigator gets an extra $50 million.
3: 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Relive the heady days of the 60s with the groundbreaking rock opera Hair. Experience the revolution from June 6 at Theatre Royal Sydney. Book now.
4: Lane Cove West, a bus has broken out on Burns Bay Road. It's southbound. It's near the fish shop just before Penrose Street. A heavy run northbound through North Ryde on Lane Cove Road from the golf course up past the Epping Road overpass. Heavy traffic now through St Ives on Monavale Road, westbound approaching Link Road. And there's delays on the freeway from Narrenburn southbound into the Harbour Tunnel, which is also very heavy northbound. Harbour Tunnel coming into North Sydney. Southern Cross Drive slowing north of East Lakes into Zetland, and at Rouse Hill, delays on Windsor Road, very heavy from near Annengrove Road southbound. This is Will Bottom on 2GB.
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0: We'll have a look at those capital gains tax changes with Jeff Wilson from Wilson Asset Management. He'll be live on the line at 8.15 and straight after the news at 8 o'clock. Make sure you don't miss this. An incredible speech delivered in Parliament yesterday by Jacinta Namba-Jimba-Price. Joe wants to have a quick chat about the budget. Hi, Joe.
19: Yeah, hi. I'm the self-funded retiree. I struggled. I started out with second-hand furniture. I wasn't on a big salary, so I mortgaged my home, bought a rental property. It brings in $32,000 a year. That's all I get. And now this government wants to punish people like me for doing the right thing. We're not a burden on the taxpayer. We get nothing. And even the government now has reduced and taken away our rebate for our private health cover. I had private health cover because I had an illness and couldn't see a specialist without being in private health cover. So now I'm thinking, and so are many of my friends are thinking, we cannot afford private health cover now because this lousy government is taking away our rebate. I'm 78 years old and I worked two jobs all my life, raised two children on my own, and this is what this government thinks of the older generation. Well, Albanese lived in a housing commission home on the taxpayer most of his life.
0: And Joe, I know that you'd be looking for some kind of silver lining in the budget and you can't see it anywhere.
19: There's nothing for people that worked hard and put this country on the map. Every person over 60 year old has worked hard, started out with everything secondhand, and now these people come into this country, get into a brand new home, the Aussies can't afford them. You can't buy a home in China. You can't buy land in China, but the government allows them to come out here, buy up everything, put the price of houses up, and blame us, the baby boomers, for it.
0: And after all of the promises to cut migration, we find out there are more people coming, and that's listed in the budget papers. Joe, I can understand why you're angry. Another top call.
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20: Morning, Ben. The PNG Chiefs playing their cards perfectly at the moment. They worked around the loophole to allow them to sign their first two players, Jerome Luai and Alex Johnston, and now they're turning their focus to two rising stars in rugby union, Trayvon Pritchard and his brother Caden, currently playing in the Super Rugby Pacific competition. We're told the Chiefs officials have met with the brothers in the past 24 hours, the side laying out their plans for the pair, but with much of the NRL player pool off limits until November 1, PNG looking at rugby targets where no such restrictions exist. And we're told as well, club bosses are going to head to the UK to chat to players in the Super League, including individuals with the London Broncos and ties to PNG with their heritage. So plenty happening with the newest franchise
0: and
20: at the moment.
0: And the NBA playoffs?
20: It's heating up at the moment, Ben. We've got a great game today between the Spurs and the Timberwolves from 10 a.m. and the Lakers are out. A big result. They were swept by the Thunder 4-0 in their series. So the NBA playoffs series Series, getting down to the wire now.
0: Well done. We'll talk to you soon.
20: Thank you, Ben.
0: It's Ben Fordham on 2GB this Wednesday morning, and it's time for the 8 o'clock news with Josh Bryant.
18: 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GB News.
1: It's 8 o'clock. Good morning. I'm Josh Bryant. The Prime Minister and his Treasurer are spending the morning defending broken election promises in the budget. Federal Politics Editor Michael Packey explains.
21: In the lead-up to the 2025 election, Anthony Albanese and Jim Chalmers assured investors there would be no change to the capital gains tax discount or negative gearing. Fast forward a year and both promises have been broken. The changes will see the CGT scrapped and replaced with a minimum 30% tax rate from next financial year. Trusts will be taxed at the same rate from mid-2028. Negative gearing will be limited to new builds. Mr. Albanese argues reform is needed because many young people are still struggling to get a foot on the property ladder.
22: We've changed our position. I'm upfront about that.
21: The opposition's Tim Wilson argues the changes will not lead to greater housing supply and the coalition will not back the legislation.
23: There has never been a bigger tax raid budget in the nation's history.
21: The money raised from the measures will be used to fund a $250 tax offset, which Australian workers will receive each year as part of their tax return. Michael Packey, Canberra.
1: Also in the budget, more than $267 million has been allocated for a Western Sydney infrastructure plan, and the charge for departing Australia by air or sea will increase from $70 to $80. Reforms have passed state parliament to put an end to the use of good character references in sentencing for sexual offences. That means government's original bill would have seen character references scrapped for all offences, but amendments by the Coalition and the Greens has seen the legislation scaled back. The state's housing minister says service providers are doing the hard work to provide practical solutions for people at risk of homelessness. 12 frontline organisations will share in $100 million in funding to expand the availability of crisis accommodation. Rose Jackson says the initiative will deliver more than 100 new beds.
24: The housing crisis is very real and it has an impact on the most vulnerable. They are the ones that are really at the pointy ends. We are seeing more people who just cannot afford to find a place in our very, very unaffordable housing market.
1: Also making news, a high court case examining the climate change effects of a coal mine expansion in the state's Hunter is due to get underway today. And figures show the country's auction market has weakened to levels that haven't been seen since the 2022 downturn. In finance, the Dow Jones was up 56 points at the close, the Nasdaq closing down 185. One Australian dollar is buying 72.3 US cents.
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1: Parramatta players are celebrating the emergence of playmaker Ronald Volkman after several years in the wilderness. He's found some top form for the Eels. Centre Jordan Samrani says the 23-year-old will be a key player when they take on the Storm on Saturday night.
25: Ronnie's been, unbelievable. He's so creative. When he gets the ball, I actually get excited. I'm waiting for something to happen. Yeah, so good to have in the team.
1: The Bulldogs will be boosted by the return of Matt Burton in the halves as they try to snap a losing streak against the Sharks on Friday. In AFL, the Giants are playing down suggestions that Toby Green could be lured to Geelong. The Cavaliers have squared their NBA Conference semi-final with the Pistons at 2-2. The Lakers eliminated by the Thunder. And Golden Slipper winner Lady of Camelot's racing future is in doubt after the horse was stung on the leg by a stingray while walking on a Brisbane beach. It's 8:04. That's the latest news and sport.
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4: At Pitt Town, a two-car head-on crash on Redfern Place and Mitchell Road. Emergency services just arriving now. Rose Hill, there's heavy delays on James Bruce Drive southbound from Kissing Point Road heading towards the racecourse, and also Parramatta Road through Granville. It's slow towards James Bruce Drive citybound. South Wentworthville, heavy both ways on the Cumberland Highway at the M4. At Drummoyne, broken down traffic controller. Outbound on Victoria Road at Lyons Road, delays back to the Iron Cove Bridge, but the other way is heavy as well. At Bondi, broken down car on Bondi Road. And at Gordon, a truck's broken down as you head north on the Pacific Highway.
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1: Cloudy with showers at times, southeasterly winds, a top of 21 degrees on the coast and in the west. Partly cloudy with showers again tomorrow, more showers for Friday, a shower or two for Saturday and Sunday, and the light rain to linger into next week. Right now, 16 degrees in town, humidity 86%, 14 degrees, Bankstown, Campbelltown, 15 at Lucas Heights and Terry Hills, 17 at Penrith. I'm Josh Bryant. 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
12: Ben, Fordham. It's good to know you're there, Ben. It's good to know you're there. On my way to work or in my lazy chair. Sometimes you get me going, mate. Sometimes you make me grin. You even soothe my mood when my footy team can't win. So keep the good times flowing, mate. You're born to be on air. Your head is on the side of a bus.
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12: It's good to know you're there, Ben. It's good to know you're there. On the way to work.

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1: You're everywhere. You're everywhere.
0: Oh, shut up. Good morning, Ben.
2: Morning. Thanks very much for joining us. This is Ben Fordham on 2GB. Margaret says, hi, Ben. I bet the politicians with existing negative geared properties are all relieved their properties were grandfathered. Now, just be careful, Margaret, using the word grandfather, because the Greens, Senator Nick McKim, has used gender-neutral language while describing the budget. He's taken issue with the use of the word grandfather, and Labor's used the term while describing their changes to negative gearing. But the Greens, Senator Nick McKim, has decided to shake up the language.
3: It seems as if the government is going to grant person in existing arrangements in order to shift property investors out of the market, which would let owner-occupiers into the market. You would need to not grant person in existing arrangements. And if that is in fact the case, if in fact they are grant personing in existing arrangements, that would significantly mitigate the benefit.
2: Did you catch that? Nick McKim has used the term grand person instead of grandfather. So is grandfather now on the banned list? And if so, what about the tax man? Is he now the tax person?
4: People you know. Opinions that matter. News you can trust. You're listening to the best at breakfast. And now, Ben Fordham comments.
2: The best speech in Canberra yesterday had nothing to do with the budget. It came from Jacinta Price following the tragic death of her five-year-old niece, the little girl she called Sharon. Jacinta Price started by saying, I don't want to be here right now. I don't want to have to stand in this chamber and deliver a condolence speech for a little girl from my own family, Sharon Napnanga Granitz. I read her name into the history books today in her honour. She was 5 years old. She was loved. She should still be here. Jacinta Price told Parliament, my niece's life was taken senselessly, selfishly and horrifically. And the hardest truth of all is that for many in my hometown, none of this came as a surprise. That is the truth that people do not want spoken aloud. This was Jacinta Price straight from the heart and hitting Parliament like lightning.
5: Most of all, we need courage. Courage to stop pretending. Courage to stop hiding behind slogans. Courage to stop treating honesty as racism, because the cost of silence is now measured in the life of my five-year-old niece. Sharon was not a statistic. She was a child. She was part of my family. She was part of this nation. She deserved the same safety, dignity and opportunities every Australian child deserves. And if her death does not force this country to confront the truth, then I fear we will continue failing the next little girl, and then the next, and then the next one, and then the next one.
2: It was hard to listen to, so we can only imagine what it was like saying it. Jacinta Price is built tough, we know that. She says Sharon was not a statistic. And she was in Parliament, Jacinta Price, following the murder of her five-year-old niece, now called Kumanjai Little Baby. After her body was found and a man was charged with her murder, we heard about all the previous warnings that this little girl was in danger. Two reports were made in March, another four in April, and the last just 2 days before she went missing.
5: But as my niece's aunt, I have an obligation to fight for justice in her honour. And as a parliamentarian, the very reason I chose to come to this place, I have an obligation to fight for change. So that fewer families endure what my family is enduring right now. Condolences become empty when they are accompanied by excuses for inaction. Condolences become hollow when difficult conversations are avoided in the name of cultural sensitivity. While vulnerable children remain exposed to violence, abuse and neglect, and I'm tired of the excuses. I'm tired of governments announcing billions of dollars in spending while conditions on the ground continue to deteriorate. I'm tired of hearing about symbolism, acknowledgements, gestures while children continue to grow up in unsafe environments. Housing matters, but housing alone is not going to solve this crisis. Building another house means nothing if violence, alcoholism, abuse and neglect continue unchecked inside these his homes.
2: Jacinta Price left nothing in the tank. She was roaring. And what did she say? Condolences become empty when they're accompanied by excuses. Fear of causing offence, fear of being labelled racist, fear of speaking honestly about dysfunction, violence, alcohol, neglect and the conditions vulnerable kids are growing up in. She said, that silence is killing our babies. And when I say our babies and our people, I mean all Australians. Jacinta Price has told Parliament, my niece was a little Australian girl. And Jacinta has been talking for years about the safety of kids in town camps like Alice Springs.
5: And town camps, many people romanticise, have become places of entrenched dysfunction, places where alcohol restrictions, they exist on paper, but they're routinely ignored. Places where overcrowding, violence, criminal behaviour have become normalised, places where vulnerable women and children are too often left unprotected. And while billions continue to flow through Indigenous programs, organisations and bureaucracies, Australians are entitled to ask a simple question. Where are the outcomes? Because right now the outcomes are not there. We cannot continue hiding behind race.
2: Jacinta Price says no child should be left in danger because adults are too afraid to intervene. No child should lose their life because governments lack the courage to act. She says, yes, culture matters, but no child should be sacrificed on the altar of culture or political correctness.
5: I want this Parliament to put aside our political differences and stand up for what's right for our children. This is what we're here for. This should be the most important thing that every single one of us is here for, to put aside our differences and to put our children first. That is what we need to do. And that is all I ask.
2: And how can you argue with any of that? On the text line, Steve says, remember Jacinta Price wanted a royal commission into Aboriginal mistreatment of women and children? Albo knocked it back.
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6: It's been a crash at Croydon. It's affecting the Hume Highway or Liverpool Road near Edwin Street. Emergency services on the way. At Tremoyne, a breakdown on Victoria Road, westbound at Lyons Road, but both directions through there are heavy. At Bondi, a broken down car on Bondi Road, westbound at Avoca Street. And at Gordon, there's a truck broken down. Pacific Highway, northbound, it's just past St. John's Avenue. West Pymble, an incident report. Believed to be a crash on Lady Game Drive. It's eastbound about 700 metres from Ryde Road, which is struggling both ways on the approach, and the northbound queues all the way back to North Ryde Golf Course. This is Will Bottom on 2GB.
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2: Happy birthday, Harper Thomas. 7 today. Dan says he just finished singing along to the John Williamson song and he always asks to listen to Ben on the way to school. Happy birthday, mate, from Mum, Dad, Taj and Isla. So Harper Thomas, 7 today. We hope you have a great day. It's 19 minutes after 8. Transurban's traffic team tell us drivers are saving up to 35 minutes right now using the M5 corridor from Liverpool to Botany. Quicker, safer trips with Transurban. Right, it's time to talk to Jeff Wilson from Wilson Asset Management because Jim Chalmers has taken the blowtorch to property tax and made some radical changes. He's announced negative gearing's being restricted to new builds from 2027. Midway through, the 50% capital gains tax discount has been wound back. It's being replaced with an inflation index discount. The changes will not apply to existing investments. But business leaders are warning the move could have devastating effects. Now, Jeff Wilson has been sounding the alarm ever since he first got word that these changes were coming. He says the move is naive and short-sighted and warns that it risks driving investors offshore and pushing entrepreneurs out of Australia. Jeff Wilson from Wilson Asset Management is live on the line. Jeff, good morning to you.
13: How are you, Ben?
2: Good. Are your fears now realised?
13: Unfortunately, they are. And I know you just wished happy birthday to Harper, but this is going to destroy his ability for sort of aspiration and build a business in Australia.
2: And that's what it's about. It's about rewarding people who have a go. What did ScoMo used to say? If you have a go, you get a go.
13: 100%. And I don't have a view on the property side. Let's put that to one side. But the government is so short-sighted. You know, they spent all that money on the economic round table about wanting long-term capital to invest in Australia. And now they're changing the rules. They're basically doubling the tax for young people that want to start a business. What this impacts on, it impacts on the low earners and the young people.
2: I had a long-term Labor Party cheerleader phone me over the weekend off the record, and he said, look, I think the negative gearing stuff is going to be okay because at the end of the day, we've got to do something to balance up the property market and allow other people to get into it. But the capital gains tax changes, he just doesn't think that people within the Labor Party in Canberra have factored in how big the impact is going to be. And that may be because a lot of them haven't had experience running businesses.
13: And that's the unfortunate thing. You know, I went to university. I did first year economics. Now, unfortunately, a lot of people, and I worked in the business industry, looking at investing in Australian companies for the last 50 years, but unfortunately, a lot of people in government don't even have those basic experiences.
2: And the capital gains tax discount, a lot of family businesses rely on that as the pot of gold, if you like, at the end of the rainbow. And while they're waiting for that pot of gold, they're foregoing a wage. A lot of these business owners, whether they're running a restaurant or a dog grooming business or anything else, they don't take a wage when they're running their own business because they're waiting for that payday when they finally sell the business.
13: Yeah, they call it sweat equity. Now, I had a business owner contacting me yesterday when it became clear that it was coming through, and he said, I've worked all my life for this, and now now, I put 100% of my sweat equity in there and my time and my money, and now the government's going to take 50% of it.
2: So what will business owners do? Take their business somewhere else?
13: Well, first of all, what we want What is the major problem in Australia at the moment, or one of the major problems? It's productivity. So you want patient long-term capital. So you know, your choice is to set up a business in Australia and then and pay the highest tax, capital gains tax of nearly anywhere in the world, or you can go somewhere else. You know, position yourself in New Zealand or go up to Asia, Singapore, Hong Kong, anywhere. What it does, it means that we'll have less Australian business, less employment in Australia, and less tax paid in Australia. Unfortunately, you know, the government, I think, is naive to expect they're actually going to raise the capital that they think they'll raise from these changes.
2: And you have a look at the hurdles in front of potential business owners, whether they be labour costs or power prices, insurance costs. And now Albo and Jim have put another one in front of them, another hurdle.
13: Yeah, and it is totally illogical what the government's doing. You know, what they're saying is, let's look at property. They're saying for existing properties, then you change from the old system where you paid half your tax on a capital gain. You go to the new system, which is the index one. Now, I've got, let's put that to one side, but they're saying we want to encourage new builds. So you can choose. You can have the old system or the new system. So why don't, for Australian companies, they allow us to do the same? But no, they're going to penalise Australian companies, and they're going to change you from the old system to the new system, which means broadly, you know, you put all that sweat equity in, and you're going to pay double the tax you used to do. It's insanity of the highest order.
2: We'll see whether it goes the distance and actually becomes LAW law, because I reckon there are going to be a lot of business owners speaking up in the meantime, but you were the first to really raise the alarm, Jeff. So well done, and we'll talk to you again.
13: Thanks, Ben.
2: Jeff Wilson from Wilson Asset Management. And just think about all of that sweat equity that people put into their business. They don't take a wage. They forego the salary because they're thinking, well, this is my business and I'm building it, and I'll get that reward at the end. And now that's been smashed.
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6: At Auburn, a crash on Park Road at Wellington Road. The M5 struggling citybound from Milperra through Reesby. At Croydon, T-bone crash on Liverpool Road or the Hume Highway at Edwin Street. C4th, a crash a few minutes ago on the Wakehurst Parkway at Judith Street. At Pitt Town, head-on crash on Redfern Place at Mitchell Road. At West Pimble, a crash on Ladygame Drive. It's eastbound. It's about 700 metres from Ride Road, which is badly held up both ways. Northbound's back to North Ride Golf Course on Lane Cove Road. Southbound's back nearly to the Pacific Highway. And the highway slows through Gordon, northbound with a broken arm truck. This is Will Bottom on 2GB.
2: Good on you, Wilbur. Thank you. Sydney's weather cloudy. The high chance of showers throughout the day. 75% humidity. It's 17 at the moment on the coast. 15 in Sydney's west, a top of 21. Local mayors and councillors are getting a pay rise. They'll all be receiving a 3.7% wage increase from the 1st of July. The Lord Mayor of Sydney's come out as the big winner. Clover Moore's pay will jump to $312,000 a year. That's despite her not even requesting a pay rise. For councillors in the City of Sydney, they'll now be paid just shy of $50,000 a year. They argue that's not enough. The City of Sydney says pay for councillors is grossly inadequate. They say the work they do is pretty much a full-time job. And it comes as councils want to raise rates. North Sydney Council has sought feedback on a rate rise of 54% over 3 years. Ku-ring-gai has voted to seek a rate rise of almost 30%. So at the same time councillors are getting a pay bump, residents may be copping a rate rise. You're listening to Ben Fordham on 2GB. You can have your say by dialing 131-873. Now, Donald Trump has abandoned plans to build a tower on the Gold Coast, according to the Australian Financial Review. Brittany Levinson reporting a short time ago, plans for a Trump tower on the Gold Coast have been axed less than 3 months after the Trump Organisation signed a deal to bring its hotel brand to Australia. A spokeswoman for the Trump Organisation has confirmed plans for a 285-room luxury hotel will not go ahead. and it's due to its Australian partner, previously little-known developer Altus Property Group, not meeting obligations. Did anyone really think that Donald Trump was going to build a tower on the Gold Coast? I didn't think so. I love this. Yvonne Sampson has shared a funny story about Bob Hawke. The Fox footy host has described an amusing encounter with the former PM. And on Friday, it will be 7 years since Bob Hawke passed away. He served as PM between 1983 and 1991, and he was probably best known away from politics for his larrikin personality. And even here in 2026, we're still hearing stories about Bob Hawke. And this is the one from Yvonne Sampson. It happened when she was a young sports reporter.
14: Bob's great, like, you know, just killing it, sitting down. And as we're just getting set, as you guys know, like cameras, lighting, blah, blah, blah. And he said, oh, so what do you do with yourself? And I said, oh, well, I'm a sports reporter, Mr. Hawke. I'm, you know. And then one of our producers said, oh, she's got a big future, Mr. Hawke. And he goes, I don't know about it's in front of you, but you've got a great behind.
15: Mr. Hawke.
2: Mr. Hawke.
15: Bob.
14: Well, that's the best offer I've had all day. How good.
15: Oh my God. So good. That's hilarious.
14: I put a little bit of lead in my pencil for the rest of the day.
2: There's Yvonne Sampson on the Hello Sport podcast. So someone said, oh, she's got a big future in front of her. And Hawkey said, yeah, she's got a good behind too. And if you haven't been to the Bob Hawke Brewery in Marrickville, do yourself a favour and go. It features a lot of old memorabilia and you can enjoy a succulent Chinese meal at the restaurant, which is called the Lucky Prawn. It's a great spot. Thank you for listening this morning. And by the way, we try to reward you just for listening and we can do that right now, potentially. 131873, the open line number. Have you been listening out for this?
16: Mr. Sandman.
2: You don't phone the open line, you phone the prize line, 1-300-722-873 if you want to win two Bambi wool rich pillows, a Bambi gold label queen size quilt and a Bambi wool queen sized under blanket. It's from Harvey Norman. Phone the prize line now for your chance to win. We'll take caller number 17. On 1-300-722-873.
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17: It's 8:30. Good morning. I'm Josh Bryant. The opposition has confirmed it will not support the federal government's changes to investor tax breaks. Labor will scrap the capital gains tax discount, which will now attract a minimum 30% tax rate from next financial year. Trusts will face the same rate from mid-2028, while negative gearing deductions will be limited to new home builds. Shadow Treasurer Tim Wilson says the government has broken its election promises.
18: The Treasurer likes to dress this up as some sort of reform budget. There has never been a bigger tax raid budget in the nation's history. And it's been done because the government simply does not know how to lead Australia through challenging times and has no focus on how it's going to build the future economic growth for the next generation.
17: Money raised from the tax hike will be used to fund a tax offset for Australian workers. From next financial year, wage and salary earners will receive $250 as part of their tax return. The government says the measure will be permanently baked into the budget. Council of the Trade Unions President Michelle O'Neill has told Today it's an important initiative.
19: It actually helps people on the lowest wages the most because it's a greater percentage of their income, and the higher income you're on, it's less. So it actually is important, but it's not one thing. It's all the things together that need to happen to give workers a break.
17: A man is due to face court charged with setting alight another man in the Illawarra. It's alleged the 32-year-old forced his way into a unit at Warrawong and set a 25-year-old on fire, the injured man in a stable condition. Australia's High Court will today hear its first key battle on climate change. It concerns a decision to approve the expansion of the Mount Pleasant open-cut coal mine in the Hunter region. Community groups say the approval process failed to consider the climate effects when the coal is burnt overseas. Hunter local Wendy Wales says the case could have real implications for other projects in the future.
20: If we're successful, this will influence the approval process for at least 17 other coal projects that are in the system.
17: Councillors and mayors in the state have been awarded a pay rise by the Local Government Remuneration Tribunal. Its annual determination will see councillors' pay boosted by 3.7% from July. Also making news, legislation has now passed State Parliament, which will block the use of good character references in sentencing for sexual offences. The government had been hoping to have it removed for all offences during sentencing, and plans for a $1.5 billion Trump Tower on the Gold Coast have now reportedly been scrapped. In finance, the Dow Jones up 56 points at the close, the Nasdaq down 185, one Australian dollar buying 72.3 US. Sense.
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17: The PNG Chiefs are believed to be looking to Australian rugby to try to boost their playing roster. The new rugby league franchise understood to be targeting rising star Trayvon Pritchard and his older brother Caden. Giants players are shrugging off suggestions they could lose Toby Green to Geelong. The Cats are believed to have him in their sights if they can't secure Zach Butters, but Harvey Thomas has told Sports Today, Green Light.

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2: Mascot, heavy delays on the M5 citybound approaching the Cooks River Tunnel. Traffic's queue back near Marsh Street coming through the M5 main tunnel. And also on the M5, it's slow from the tolls towards King George's Road. On King George's at Blakehurst, broken our van, that's southbound just before the Princes High. A crash earlier at Auburn affecting Park Road and Wellington Roads. Heavy eastbound on Park and southbound on Wellington. Delays on the M4 from Homebush Bay Drive out towards Silverwater Road, and a crash at West Pimble, which is on Lady Game Drive. They're causing delays for Ride Road both ways. 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
6: Partly cloudy with showers at times, southeasterly winds, top of 21 degrees on the coast and in the west. Partly cloudy, showers further tomorrow, more showers on Friday, shower or two Saturday, Sunday, the light rain lingering into next week. Right now, 17 degrees in town, humidity 82%, 17 degrees at Bankstown and Penrith, 15 at Campbelltown, Lucas Heights and Terry Hills. I'm Josh Bryant. 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
5: People you know. Opinions that matter. 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
7: We've received lots of feedback about that speech from Jacinta Price in Parliament. Rob says Jacinta's a breath of fresh air. Carolyn says, I really wish Jacinta would join One Nation. Heather says, Jacinta for PM. Tony says, one of the greatest and most moving addresses to Parliament. And Sakit says, Jacinta's voice was so touchy I couldn't stop crying, mate. Being a father of a 10-year-old daughter, it hit me hard. And Chris says, Jacinta's speech is one of the most moving that I've heard in Parliament. Her words are the exact ones that needed to be spoken. Words that should not be ignored by those in control of the country's checkbook. We're actively watching our country be destroyed. And we'll catch up with Jacinta Price live on the show on Friday.
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7: The Sydney Morning Herald has got a story about the Premier Chris Minns. A scathing parliamentary report has accused two of Chris Minns' closest advisers of making false statements under oath, and Transport Minister John Graham of being dishonest in evidence during an inquiry into Labor's controversial $37 million grant scheme. The 168-page report has found a series of probity issues with the local small commitments allocation grant scheme designed by Labor in opposition before the 2023 election. In her introduction, the committee chair, the Greens MP Abigail Boyd, blasted the program as an ill-conceived ploy designed to give Labor candidates an advantage during the last election. She's labelled it an improper and inappropriate use of public money. So that's the accusation from the Greens MP Abigail Boyd, announced weeks before the vote. The LCA provided every Labor candidate and MPs in the states 93 seats with $400,000 to give to community projects of their choice.

0: choice. The scheme has been dogged by controversy. The Herald has previously revealed allegations that some grants were promised in exchange for political support. While two New South Wales Labor MPs allocated $100,000 in funding to organisations that donated thousands of dollars to their campaigns. In other cases, MPs donated money to groups with which they held formal and informal ties. In 30 findings, the committee identified a number of failings. The scheme's probity process was inadequate and allowed projects with conflicts to be nominated. Labor established the program to influence voters for electoral gain. And the Premier's office had unlawfully redirected $6 million away from original election commitments in contravention of the grants guidelines. The committee has recommended a review of state electoral laws to develop a more effective approach to prevent unethical election campaign promises and pork barrelling. So that's the allegation, and it's being directed towards the New South Wales Labor Party. It's 20 minutes to nine, and it's a good time to get a power pack plan from redenergy.com.au. They're available right now if you'd like to give them a call on 131806. Now, we didn't need a crystal ball to work this one out. The federal government has copped a reality check in the budget about the tobacco black market. The amount of revenue forecast from tobacco excise over the next year has fallen by 25%, and the rise of illegal cigarettes and vapes has blown an $8 billion hole in the budget. New documents reveal how earnings from taxes on legal tobacco products have been revised. The expected revenue has been cut down by $1.2 billion in the 2026-27 financial year, and it's been slashed by $8 billion over 5 years, all the way to 2029-30. It's a stark difference from federal government updates only 6 months ago. In December, Treasury forecast $4.8 billion would be made from the excise in 26-27. Estimates have now plummeted to $3.5 billion. That's a drop of 25% in 6 months. And unless the federal government cuts the actual excise, revenue will continue to decline. And the criminals who control the black market, they grab an even bigger slice of the pie.
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2: At Blakehurst, broken down van on King George's Road, southbound approaching the Princess Highway in the left turn lane. As you come out of the M4 and Ironcove Link tunnels at the Rosalind Interchange, there's delays approaching the Anzac Bridge citybound. The speed's down to 40 for a broken down truck. At West Pimble, a crash earlier on Lady Game Drive. It's slowing traffic on Ride Road. Very heavy southbound, which is back nearly to the Pacific Highway. Heavy run from Artarmon southbound to North Sydney on the freeway approaching the Harbour Tunnel. And Bondi, it's slow on Bondi Road near Avoca Street. Broken down car there that needs moving. It's been there for more than an hour. This is Real Bottom on 2GB.
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0: Mark Levy dropping by in just a moment. On the energy front, in the last 24 hours, New South Wales received 2% of its power from batteries, 8% from wind, 16% from solar, and on top of the list, 74% coming from coal. Congratulations, Anne. You win the Harvey Norman Prize for today. There's another chance to win tomorrow. Mark Levy has got a big show coming up, and he's dropped by the breakfast studio for a preview. Good morning.
11: Good morning to you, Ben. Fascinating listening to the response from our listeners on last night's budget. It certainly kills aspiration, doesn't it, and comes after those people that want to save and get ahead in life.
0: It's also a case, I think, where Albo just thinks now broken promises are par for the course. And as Steve says, we should stop calling out broken promises and use the word betrayal or a stab in the back. A broken promise is not buying your child an ice cream after the beach.
11: Yeah, well, he's lied, hasn't he? That's a blatant lie. Look down the barrel of the camera. He said to James O'Doherty at the Telegraph, for the 50th time, we will not be touching negative gearing. Mm. What did they do last night? They touched negative gearing.
0: We've now got Labor's talking points. This is a legitimate document that they circulate amongst Labor MPs so that they're ready to answer questions about broken promises. So we might do a bit of role-playing here for a moment. You've got a copy of it too. This
11: yes.
0: was leaked yesterday.
11: I do.
0: So I'll play the politician and Levy will play the reporter, and I'll read the answers that the politicians are supposed to dish up when they're asked these questions like...
11: Ben Fordham, you told the Australian people that you wouldn't touch negative gearing. Have you broken a promise?
0: The right decision is to do the right thing with the right policies at the right time.
11: Isn't the right thing to tell the Australian people the truth?
0: Young people and their parents and grandparents are worried they'll never own a home.
11: Well, what about the people that have worked hard and, you know, saved and invested?
0: Hang on, Mark. Any responsible government must take these issues seriously.
11: But how are people supposed to get into the housing market when you're effectively punishing those who have got ahead, bought, and are trying to get ahead in life?
0: Well, we are focused on housing supply, but it's become increasingly clear that we need to use every lever we can to get Aussies into homes.
11: Lever, aren't you supposed to be stopping inflation, Ben Fordham? We'll take a break and come back with more. Anyway.
0: Can you believe it?
11: No,
0: I mean, that's what they give them. This is the cheat sheet to say when you're asked about the broken promises, just keep on repeating these lines over and over again. Thankfully, the 2GB listeners are too smart for that. What have you got coming up?
11: Angus Taylor's coming on today, Ben, and off the back of last night in his budget reply speech tomorrow night, he's going to have to deliver the budget in reply speech of all time. So we'll find out what he makes of it. Rob Carlton, comedian, he's coming up at the Sydney Comedy Festival, and an international guest in the studio, a gentleman by the name of David Harris. We've got the Royal Commission on at the moment. He's the Executive Vice Chair of the Institute for the Study of Global Anti-Semitism and Policy. He's made his way to Australia from the United States.
0: We'll be listening.
11: Thanks, Ben.
0: Oh, hang on. You've brought in some Rocky Road. This is given by one of our listeners, Bronwyn Pearson, from Reesby. She gave it to you.
11: Bronwyn came to Reesby Workers on Friday and she had a Newtown Jets jersey on. Mm-hmm. And she says, Mark, I've got the best Rocky Road in the world.
0: Mm.
11: She gave me a box and she brought in a box for you.
0: Mm.
11: And I was going to hold on to it, but I felt guilty, so I brought it in for you today. Thoughts?
0: What she got in it? There's something...
11: She wouldn't tell me. It's a secret.
0: Mm.
11: There's caramel and then there's dairy milk.
0: It's addictive. Thank you very much.
11: Can I have a couple of bits, please?
0: Mark Levy coming up after 9 o'clock, and thank you very much, Bronwyn Pearson. Diane needs to give someone a shout out. Hi, Diane.
8: Oh, hi, Ben. I just want to ring and share some happy news with all the listeners.
0: Mm-hmm.
8: My grandson, Bo Matthews, has made the Australian Para Commonwealth Games swim team.
0: And how old is Bo?
8: He's just turned 17, and he's a Shire boy, comes from Como, out your way.
0: Well, you must be over the moon.
8: I am. I'm so excited. The whole family is.
0: Well, we want to give a big shout-out right now to Bo Matthews. Bo, not only is Diane proud of you, we're all proud of you. Congratulations.
12: Sydney's best breakfast.
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0: The federal budget contains the much talked about overhaul of the National Disability Insurance Scheme. Labor has admitted the NDIS growth path has become financially unsustainable. They're trying to pull almost $38 billion out of future growth. Now, they won't use the word cuts because politically that word is radioactive. But let's be honest about what's happening. They're tightening eligibility, tightening reassessments, redefining what counts as reasonable and necessary support. And over time, fewer people will be able to qualify. And politically, this is dangerous for Labor because if they tighten too hard, they'll be accused of hurting vulnerable Aussies. But if they don't control the costs, the NDIS is going to climb even further out of control and the budget will be even harder smashed.
12: Traffic. Relive the heady days of the 60s with the groundbreaking rock opera Hair. Experience the revolution from June 6 at Theatre Royal Sydney. Book now.
2: At Uncliff, the M5, a crash involving three vehicles citybound at the entrance to the Cooks River Tunnel. It's taking out the right-hand lane. Delays are back prior to Marsh Street inside the M5 main tunnel. And the M5 also slows citybound past the Georges River Bridge at Milperra, approaching Henry Lawson Drive. At Auburn, crash earlier on Park Road at Wellington Road. We've had a crash now at Glenwood. Four vehicles involved in it on Sunny Holt Road approaching Old Windsor Road. There's three lanes closed. Also, Blakehurst, broken down van, southbound on King George's Road, and at Smithfield, northbound on the Cumberland Highway, broken down truck. This is Will Bottom on 2GB.
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14: Well, I'll be joined by the Shadow Treasurer Tim Wilson. 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
0: Budget feedback. Brett says if you work hard and try to build an independent life for yourself, you get penalised by this pathetic excuse of a government. But if you're Annika Wells and you literally take from the taxpayer, you are rewarded and you keep your high-paying job. Chris says this government is a disgrace, incompetent beyond words. Sam says the government should be getting rid of the pension for life for government employees. This alone could fund so much. So more of your messages coming through on the text line. And make sure you continue after 9 o'clock because I'm sure Mark Levy will want to hear from you. And he'll probably want to have a chat on the open line, 131873, if you'd like to call him. Now, Gary the pensioner we caught up with earlier. Gary phoned in yesterday and revealed the cost of living crunch is getting so hard he can't afford hot showers. And then we organised a bit of a catch-up with the Salvos and Gary yesterday. They dropped off a food pack to him. We've also shared with him $1,000 from one of our great sponsors, Aramex. And he mentioned in conversation the family recipe he has for lemon spread. So we've got it right here. 8 to 9 eggs, 1.5 cups of lemon juice, 900 grams of sugar, 226 grams of butter, grate lemon and rind finely, place butter, sugar and lemon juice into a mixing bowl and heat over a pot of boiling water. It can't go on direct heat. Then add beaten eggs and lemon rind and keep stirring. Keep stirring until it thickens like honey. Takes roughly half an hour. Place in jars and let it cool. So that's the lemon spread recipe coming in from Gary. Not to be confused with the beautiful chocolates that have been dropped off to Mark Levy from another one of our listeners, and that is Bronwyn from Reevesby. The Rocky Road, a big hit at 2GB this morning. Now, the bosses want us to let you know that we know that some listeners have been having some trouble when driving through tunnels across Sydney. If you're listening to AM or digital, you might enter a tunnel and you find out reception is lost. It is frustrating. We are trying to fix it. Because AM and digital doesn't work underground, the tunnel operators have to take the 2GB signal and rebroadcast it through their own transmitters. And you hear commercials on the breakfast show for Transurban. They operate a number of our tunnels and they've been a huge help, but we know there are still a few issues. They're working on it and you need to let us know when you experience dropouts. 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But this is where the 2GB app shines. No matter where you are, the app is the best way to listen. 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You can leave a message, and one of our help team will give you a call back. We want to say good luck to Delta Goodrum, who's about to represent us on the world stage. The Eurovision Song Contest will be held in Vienna in Austria this year, and the competition kicks off this week, with the final on Sunday, our time. And in the lead-up, the city has hosted a parade of 35 delegations and competitors from participating countries. And representing Australia will be Delta Goodrum. This is what she's going to sing.

The song is called Eclipse, and apparently she's fifth favourite to secure the win. Good luck to Delta. Australia's greatest sporting rivalries are back. Ampol State of Origin, Game 1 in Sydney, Wednesday, May 27, Accor Stadium. 2GB is giving you the chance to be there live with Blues Clues. Listen out for the clues. They'll relate to New South Wales Origin legends or current players. And the first Blues Clues will be given out on the breakfast show on Monday next week. Then you keep on listening across the day. Ampol State of Origin, there's nothing like it. You can get your tickets to State of Origin, nrl.com/tickets. Steve says, Ben, that's why I only listen on the app, because of some of those complications in the tunnels. Good on you.

0: community will receive an extra $300 million for security and support in the wake of the Bondi Beach terror attack, and spending on sport is forecast to rise by 5% over the next 4 years. Turning to other news, good character references will no longer be utilised in sentencing for sexual offences in New South Wales. The Minns government's legislation has passed state parliament with amendments from the Greens and Coalition. Labor's original bill would have seen good character references removed from sentencing for all offences. The state's peak body for domestic violence services is warning rising cost of living pressures are contributing to a surge in requests for help. Angie Gill from the DV New South Wales says financial pressures don't cause family violence, but they do put extra pressure on households.
1: What we're finding and what we know through the COVID period is that rates of domestic and family violence increase during these times, particularly for victim survivors who are really isolated.
0: The latest data shows the value of regional homes is outpacing growth in capital cities. Regional growth surged by 3.3% in the 3 months to April, the major cities only recording a 1.1% increase. Also making news, a man has been charged, accused of carrying out an arson attack on a barbershop in Sydney's inner west, and research suggests almost two-thirds of young drivers admit to reading text messages on their phones while at a red light. In finance, the Dow Jones closed up 56, the Nasdaq down 185, one Aussie dollar buying 72.3 US cents.
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0: Queensland great Sam Thaiday is backing bolter Jake Clifford to get the call-up to replace the injured Tom Dearden in the Maroon side for Game 1. Clifford will be up against his two main rivals for the role, Daly Cherry-Evans and Sam Walker, when the Cowboys face the Roosters this weekend. Thaiday's told Wide World of Sports he'd love to see the North Queensland playmaker given a shot.
3: At the moment, I'm leaning more towards Jake Clifford filling that role of half because of our little red-headed mate and Tom Dearden not being there.
0: The PNG Chiefs are believed to be targeting rugby for their next big signings, with teenage sensation Trayvon Pritchard and his older brother Caden in their sights. Aussie captain Pat Cummins has top scored, but it wasn't enough as his side Sunrisers Hyderabad suffered an 82-run loss in the Indian Premier League. It's 9:04. That's the latest news and sport.
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5: On the Harbour Bridge, southbound lanes 4, 5 and 6, very heavy. Fallen really slow coming into the city. At Smithfield, a broken down truck northbound on the Cumberland Highway at Woodpark Road. That's in the middle lane. And nearby Wetherill Park, there's a report of a crash on Victoria Street at Elizabeth Street. Roselle Interchange, the Iron Cove Link and M4 tunnels are slowing towards the Anzac Bridge for a broken down truck with the speed down to 40. Slow at Bankstown on Canterbury Road towards Fairford Road, and a Glenwood four-car crash with two lanes closed on Sunny Holt Road approaching Old Windsor Road. 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
1: Cloudy with showers at times throughout the day. Southeasterly winds, a top of 21 degrees on the coast and in the west. Partly cloudy with showers again tomorrow. The showers continuing for Friday. A shower or two Saturday, Sunday. Light rain to linger into next week. Right now it's 18 degrees in town. Humidity 80%. 16 degrees Bankstown, Campbelltown and Terry Hills. 15 at Lucas Heights, 17 Penrith. I'm Josh Bryant. 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
2: A very good morning to you on this Wednesday, the 13th of May. I'm Mark Levy. Welcome to Mornings as we broadcast in Sydney, Canberra and across Australia on the 2GB app. Coming up on the show today, the winners and losers in the budget. Then there's the Labor lies, an emotional plea from Jacinta Namba-Jimpa-Price in the Senate. Mayors and councillors across New South Wales about to get a pay rise, while in sport, a talented halfback in talks to join the St George Illawarra Dragons. Quick look at Sydney's weather, rain, hail or shine. 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Showers forecast today, tops of 21 in the city, the same out west, while in Canberra, partly cloudy day reaching a high of 18 degrees. As always, love to hear from you this morning. Admittedly, a lot of people wanting to have their say about the budget. You can do it right here. 131873 is the number. You can email me at 2gb.com and you can shoot through a text on 0460 873 873. Well, ladies and gentlemen, it's finally been made official. The Albanese government last night cemented its legacy. Not as the steady hand Australia needs at the moment, no. As a mob of career politicians wanting to protect themselves by waging an intergenerational war with Labor, shifting wealth from boomers to younger wage earners. This budget isn't a roadmap for a prosperous future. It's typical Labor, a short-term survival strategy. And it's at the expense of Australians trying to get ahead. The government's at it again, bribing younger voters while the rest of the country sinks under the weight of broken promises and fiscal incompetence. Who's responsible? Well, I guess you'd have to say the Treasurer, Jim Chalmers. I mean, what was the point of that economic roundtable late last year, given the Treasurer has clearly ignored the country's top economic minds who urged him to curb spending to fight inflation? According to the budget papers, it confirms government spending will remain at its highest in 40 years outside the pandemic. All the while, Australians are facing a decade of deficits. Debt's also forecast to hit $1.25 trillion. But the Albanese government isn't fazed by that. Why? Because this is the Jim knows best budget. As former Treasury Assistant Secretary David Poole writes today in The Australian, Jim Chalmers had one job, and one job only in this budget. The fiscal policy lever had to be pulled hard to take demand out of the economy this coming year, helping to dial down inflation and lessening the need for further, potentially recessionary interest rate hikes. But what did he announce last night? Well, as the Shadow Treasurer Tim Wilson puts it, a budget with higher taxes, more debt, more division, and no plan to restore Australian standard of living or protect our way of life. As I've said all week, Australians will not cop broken promises. Yet in an extraordinary political gamble, the Albanese government is overhauling negative gearing, capital gains tax and trusts, with Labor vowing to hand revenue back to voters over the next 4 years through a surprise $250 tax offset from 2027. You know what that equates to? About $5 a week. You can't even buy a cup of coffee for that in Sydney anymore. Instead of taking responsibility for our economic position, the Treasurer continued to blame the war in Iran for the position we find ourselves in. However, cast your mind back a few months, Australia was still facing these inflationary pressures. Jim Chalmers raised the alarm about the prospect of more severe pain from the oil shock, which has forced the government to spend $15 billion on fuel and other resilience measures. He also pledged to slow house price growth by 2% to help an additional 75,000 Australians buy their first homes. But the tax changes announced last night will actually reduce supply by 35,000 over the next decade, and house prices will continue to grow.

0: So where does that leave the so-called first home buyers? And won't that only push up the rents being charged by landlords? The broken promises in this budget are inexcusable. They've also clearly put it together off some very optimistic forecasts from Treasury, which are not in line with the Reserve Bank. And just on these changes to negative gearing, I heard Ross Greenwood make an interesting point last night on Sky News. It's only property that's affected by these changes to negative gearing. So you can still borrow money to invest in the stock market, machinery, business, etc., and claim the loss as a tax deduction. Ross also said from today many properties will be acquired by property trusts and listed on the ASX, where anyone can then borrow money to buy those shares, they earn a dividend, claim the franking credit, and deduct any loss as a tax deduction. He's right. As for the changes to the capital gains tax discount, my colleague James Willis put this question to the Treasurer last night on our budget special. It was a great question from James. Why isn't there a carve-out for start-ups and businesses? You see, there's a concern that the next entrepreneur, the next Atlassian, the next Canva might end up offshore. And what about the butcher who wants to sell the shop that he's created and built up and somebody wants to come along? What, he sells and then loses half his money? Look at countries like Singapore and New Zealand. They don't have a capital gains tax. So why would you invest and start a business in Australia when you're going to be punished the day you decide to sell? Now, look, I have no doubt the budget will come back to bite this government. And I'll repeat what I said yesterday. These politicians seem to be forgetting, while we might be a couple of years away from the next election, hard-working Australians like you and me have extremely long memories. We won't forget the broken promises from Anthony Albanese. Mind you, we're still waiting for the $275 reduction in our power bills. And what, now it's negative gearing and the capital gains tax? Jim Chalmers was spruiking the $221 billion of savings in the budget last night, but when you take away the spin, there's no hiding the fact the Albanese government has gone on a $324 billion spending spree. Now, there's obviously a lot to unpack today, and you know, we'll scatter it throughout the program. We don't want to get bogged down in numbers. The opposition leader, Angus Taylor, will join me in the second hour as well. But what do you make of it? What's your message to the Treasurer and how will this affect you? 131873, the number. You can email me at 2gb.com. 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I want to dedicate this first hour to you. You know, Angus Taylor gets his chance for a budget in reply speech tomorrow night. And I tell you what, Angus, it'd want to be a good one. But I want to give you the chance to reply. I think the most important replies today come from the Australian people. So the lines are open, 131873. You can email me at 2gb.com and you can text me, 0460 873 873. The power of the people, the power of the open line, it's days like today where those in Canberra need to hear what you think. So jump on the line and have your say. The other point I'd make, just before I move on to other things, and Matthew Cranston points it out today in The Australian. Jim Chalmers has just become Australia's highest income taxing treasurer. And the thing that I said on the lounge last night watching the speech, I listened to James and his budget special. I had to listen to what some of the commentary was like on Sky. But I listened to that speech last night for the treasurer and I thought, geez, I must be living my best life. This bloke's just all, you know, all roses. How good's this? We're making changes. We're going to improve your... You haven't improved our lives at all. They are so detached from the real world, it's not funny. And look, I'm the first person to criticise the Prime Minister, but you know what? His pit crew needs to shoulder some of the blame too today. You know, you think about his senior ministers, Jim Chalmers. I know he's the Treasurer and he may have written a PhD thesis on Paul Keating, but he's living proof that studying greatness and achieving are two very different things. Well, Keating had the spine to make the recessions we had to have and the structural reforms that saved Australia. Poor old Jimbo, he offers up little more than rehearsed attack lines and creative destruction rhetoric that masks a lack of genuine vision. Tony Burke, look at the borders and the visa system. He's overseeing record high migration, which is pushing our infrastructure to breaking point. Mr. Burke seems more intense on social engineering than ensuring the people he lets in have a roof over their head or a hospital bed waiting for them. Penny Wong, our foreign minister, she spends more time in the air than on the ground. Yet where are the results? While she racks up frequent flyer points, Australia's influence in our own backyard feels increasingly brittle. It's diplomacy by photo opportunity, high on style but low on strategic substance. Oh, and don't forget Bobo. Chris Bowen. If there were a raffle at the local charity, you wouldn't trust him to hold the bucket. Fair dinkum. His energy policies are a chaotic mess of ad hoc interventions that have left Australians with soaring bills and a grid that's held together by hope and prayer. His latest gas reservation scheme, a classic case of too little too late from a man who has never met a market he didn't want to meddle with and break. Is it any wonder, ladies and gentlemen, we are up the creek without a paddle? What Australia desperately needs is a 50-year plan. No, a 100-year plan. A vision for energy independence, housing sanity, and real wage growth that outpaces inflation. Instead, we've got a government that lies to us about the cost of living while stoking the very inflationary fire that is burning through our savings. The Albanese government isn't leading, it's surviving. Labor is a collection of career politicians who have forgotten that their job is to serve the entire country, not just these segments they need to win over ahead of the next election. Australia's drifting, and unless we find a government with the courage to do what's right rather than what's politically convenient, we are headed for a very, very dark horizon. So I want you to jump on the line and have your say this morning. 131873 is the number. You can email me at 2gb.com and you can text me 0460 873 873. And I note there's plenty of messages and plenty of calls already coming in. So we'll get to those calls in the first hour of the program. Now, away from the budget, and I heard Ben cover this morning, and it was just so powerful. Jacinta Namper-Jimper Price. She delivered one of the most emotional and extraordinary speeches I have ever heard on the floor of the Senate. As I was leaving the office yesterday, I saw the Senator wiping away tears. So I quickly turned up the volume on the TV to hear the Senator's condolence motion for her niece, or her condolence speech for her niece, Kumanjai Little Baby. Senator Price stood not just as a lawmaker, but as a grieving aunt. It was a moment of agony, but also a desperate plea to the Parliament and to the Australian people. We need to stop this from happening. She spoke of a life stolen and a family broken. But her message wasn't just a eulogy, it was an indictment. You see, for decades, these town camps of Alice Springs have been treated as a policy problem to be managed rather than a human rights crisis to be solved. Senator Price laid bare the reality that many prefer to ignore, the cycle of sexual and physical violence against women and children. She didn't ask for more consultation or symbolic gestures, no. Jacinta Namper-Jimper Price demanded action and expressed a searing frustration that screams of her people are treated as cultural complexities rather than urgent emergencies. The statistics of domestic and sexual violence in these regions are not just numbers, they're names, they're nieces, they're daughters, they're sisters. Billions of dollars in spending and decades of frameworks have failed to secure the most basic human right we have in this country, the right to be safe in one's own home. And you know, there's a haunting double standard in our national outcry. If that same violence was happening in, say, Sydney or Melbourne, the nation would be in a state of perpetual mourning and mobilisation. I think Senator Price held up a mirror to the nation yesterday in the Senate. She asked us why we've become so desensitised to the suffering of our most vulnerable citizens. She challenged the political class to move beyond the safety of talking points and confront the brutal and urgent work of law and social restoration. You know, we often talk about closing the gap, but Jacinta Namper-Jimper Price showed us the crater that exists where a young girl's future should have been. Watching her speak was uncomfortable, it was heartbreaking, it was infuriating. But more than anything, it was necessary. We cannot watch a woman weep for her murdered niece and continue to ignore what's happening in these town camps. The time for understanding has passed. The time for protection is long overdue. Australia heard the Senator's cry for help. The only question left is whether we have the courage to answer it, which is why I'll continue to talk more about Indigenous affairs and what happens in these town camps on this program until something's done about it. Now, we're learning more about the soldier who was killed during a training exercise down at Jervis Bay earlier this week. Josh Hanrahan has the story today. And we'll cover that in a bit more detail for you this morning. Just another soldier gone too soon. So we'll talk about that. And we obviously offer our heartfelt sympathies and condolences to his family. I also want to share with you, I spent a fair chunk of this morning reading a judgment that was handed down in the district court yesterday relating to the appeal of one of these grubs who was paid to attack Jewish homes and businesses. Judge Paul Conlon dismissed the appeal by Nicholas James Alexander against his 5-year jail sentence after he confessed to orchestrating a string of hate crimes at the direction of these unknown international criminals. Well, in the district court yesterday, His Honour warned the faceless overseas organisations seeking to destabilise our society pose a substantial threat to our civilised and peaceful way of life. So I've got the judgment here in front of me. I'll share with you some of what Judge Paul Conlon had to say in the district court yesterday. And just before we get to sport, geez, this will fire you up. Do you think the councillors and mayors across the state are worthy of a pay rise? All the while they continue to jack up our council rates? Well, the Local Government Remuneration Tribunal has agreed to increase their pay by 3.7% from July 1. So in the city of Sydney, that will take councillors' pay to $48,140 per year. The Lord Mayor, Clover Moore, will get an extra $264,240 on top of that, which takes her total council pay to $312,000 per year. What a joke. I keep saying it, the sooner she retires, the better, Clover Moore, so this city can get on with turning itself around and becoming the city that so many people love visiting over many, many years, a place to go out and a place that thrives. But at the moment, you go out on a Sunday night, you go out on a Saturday night, good luck having a good time. Anyway, we'll leave that one there and come back to it a bit later on. Now, we turn to sport. Geez, there's been some rumours circulating about the future of Luke Metcalf, who's over at the Warriors at the moment. And there's a report today in the Telegraph suggesting he's in talks with Canterbury and St George Illawarra. He's been given permission to explore the open market. I actually fielded a few phone calls this week just from the people I know in rugby league, and they're telling me that the Dragons might be the front runner here. So that'll be music to the ears of St George Illawarra, Luke Metcalf. We'll wait and see what happens there. Speaking of the Red V, the hierarchy of the club is bracing for a fiery sold-out fan forum, which has been declared not suitable for children, with members to be banned from filming. Aware that fans were demanding answers over the club's horror start to the season, Dragons management sent an email to members last Friday, inviting them to hear directly from the CEO, the COO, and the NRL head coach Dean Young. Frustrated supporters jumped all over the chance, prompting the club to fire off a second email 39 minutes later, stating that the event had officially reached capacity. So if you've secured your seat on Tuesday, you'll have to let me know what's said and whether there are a few fireworks. Jeez, you'd love to be a fly on the wall for that one. South Sydney, Keon Kolomatangi, Cameron Murray and Adam Fanua Blake, they want to become the new Blues Bash Brothers for Origin. They're urging Laurie Daly to pick them for New South Wales. Those teams announced on Monday. We've got the second game in the Women's Origin Series tomorrow night at Suncorp. The Mighty Blues up 1-0, so good luck to the girls tomorrow night. Not too much to report in as the way of team news. Ronaldo Mulitalo, he's back for the Sharks in Magic Round. Kyle Flanagan returns to wear the 7 jumper for St George Illawarra, and Latrell Mitchell heading to Brisbane with South Sydney. Jamie Pandharam is reporting the alarming statistic that goes a long way to explaining why Australia's teams are massively struggling in Super Rugby. With just 3 rounds left in the regular season, no Australian team is in the top 4. And a major reason is the lack of attacking strike power, writes Jamie today. This is huge. Story in the Herald. Australia will have a challenger for the world's oldest international sporting trophy for the first time since the turn of the century, with retail rich lister John Winning Jr. backing a bid for the America's Cup next year. So that's big news there. A golden slipper winner, Lady of Camelot, has been scratched from the Madoomban 10,000. She's been wounded by a stingray during a beach swim. We're only talking about that with Piggy, who owns a racehorse and was complaining about his trainer taking it to the beach. Well, you've got to watch out for these stingrays, apparently. And Carlton's undertaking an exhaustive search for the next coach of the AFL club following the departure of Michael Voss. So there's plenty for us to talk about this morning. If you've got an opinion to share, story to tell, something to report, the number to call 131873. You can email me at 2gb.com and you can text me 0460 873 873. You're with Mark Levy as we broadcast on 2GB in Sydney through the 2GB app and via network stations right across Australia. Yeah, nice to have you with us. As promised, let's get straight to your calls and your feedback on the budget. Stealing money off the winners. That's what this government's doing. Well, what they're doing is they're stealing money off the people that have tried to get ahead in life. And as I keep saying, you know, I would have thought the social contract we have here in Australia is to work hard, save and invest. Well, what's the point of investing anymore? You're not going to get anywhere. The government's just going to virtually take half your money through capital gains. 131873 is the number. Let's get to the open line. Anthony is first up at Wetherill Park. Anthony, good morning to you.
1: Good morning, Ben.
0: Mark's here. Mark at the moment. Ben finished a little earlier.
1: Oh, sorry. Is it me?
0: Yeah, mate. You're on the air. You're talking to Mark.
1: Sorry. Okay. Good on you, Mark. What actually I'm ringing about is the pre-1985 properties. At the moment, if you own a property you bought before 1985 and you sell it, there is no capital gains tax. So any retiree, self-funded, that has been hanging on to a property to then sell so they can fund their retirement village or when they go into the nursing home, they're going to cop tax on that property now when they sell it, number one. Number two, let's say your mum and dad have a house they're living in that they bought pre-1985 and they pass away in the year 2030 and you sell that property after 2 or 3 years, say after 3 years, you're going to cop tax on that at a higher rate than what you're going to cop at the moment. So they're now hitting everybody. No one is going to be exempt from this, but it's a sleeper. They haven't mentioned it. And I see it, the word intergenerational that they are Treasurer keeps repeating is inheritance tax. Thank you very much.
0: Well, Anthony, I thank you for your call. The amount of times I heard intergenerational inequity last night, I was throwing things at the TV. You know, here's a question. If the government wants to talk about intergenerational fairness, in other words, giving younger people an opportunity to get into the housing market and to get ahead in life, they won't be given the same opportunities that some of the older Australians have been given in the past. Those Australians who have worked hard, invested, bought investment properties. All the while housing prices continue to get, it flies in the face of what they're trying to do. And so many people have made that point. I'm listening to a number of calls this morning to Ben. Anthony, thanks for calling in. Lawrence is at Menai. Morning, Lawrence.
2: Hello. Yes. How are you, Mark?
0: Good, mate. Good, good.
2: These guys must be brain dead. Because the whole idea of negative gearing is so that a young couple can buy a property in Perth or Darwin or Brisbane, and then they negatively gear that. They then buy a second one, and they negatively gear that. They're not buying new properties because they can't afford the new properties. So they buy the second-hand unit or housing, they build their nest egg, and then they sell it, which then gives them the capacity to buy into Sydney, Melbourne, Brisbane.
0: Yeah.
2: And there is no incentive for them to do that.
0: And all the while, Lawrence, we've got house prices continuing to rise. Somebody told me this morning, I had quite a number of phone calls in the office, you know, house prices will continue to rise at 4%. It's already too expensive for these young Australians to get into the property market. So therefore, they're going to then have to rent. And because the landlords of these particular properties are getting screwed, let's face it, what's going to happen? They're going to jack up the rents. So it punishes those young people, eats into their savings that then go towards buying their first home. Lawrence, a great point. Nathan's in Newcastle. Nathan, good morning to you.
3: Yeah, good morning, Levy. How you going, mate?
0: Good, thank you, mate.
3: Mate, I've given 19 years accumulatively as an emergency serviceman in this country, and I actually had to leave to join the mines to earn enough money to get ahead. Now, I did that, and I was able to buy an investment property in the Mudgee region. And my generation, I'm almost 40, you know, we've been through a financial crisis, a pandemic. It just seems hit after hit after hit, and now we're getting attacked from within by our own government. Like, this is going to ruin me. I've given so much to this country, and these spineless politicians just seem to want to take from us. It's easy to stand in front of a camera and say, oh, we speak to the Australian people. You're surrounded by journalists that you see every week. Why don't you go to a footy game, walk into a pub, and see what's really going on out there?
0: Yeah. And, Nathan, it's an emotional call. It's also a powerful call because there's so many people who are writing to me saying exactly the same thing. You know, we've worked our guts out to support our family. We've worked our guts out to afford what we afford today, and it's just hit after hit after hit under Labor. And, you know, they'll trot out all of their different MPs today, and, you know, Jim Chalmers was on the television. We had Anthony Albanese on the TV as well this morning, which I'll play a little bit of. And they're just reading off their talking points. Righto, well, we've broken a promise. How are we going to spin our way out of it? Ben rattled off a few this morning. The right decision is to do the right thing with the right policies at the right time. Young people and their parents and grandparents are worried they'll never own their own home. They're frustrated with intergenerational equity. Any responsible government must take these issues seriously. We focused on housing supply, but it's become increasingly clear that we need to use every lever we can to get Australians into homes to meet our 1.2 million new homes target. Blah, blah, blah. You know what they should do? They should stand there in front of the cameras today and say, you know what, ladies and gentlemen, we're sorry. We've broken a promise because we have absolutely no idea what we're doing. All the while Australians are driving around today thinking, geez, how am I going to get myself out of this pickle? Another pickle, another curveball that's been thrown at us by the Albanese Labor government. Now, and admittedly, you know, if I'm to play devil's advocate here, the Prime Minister's probably thinking to himself, you know what, I've got 94 seats, do whatever I like. But when you go to an election and you say to the Australian people that we will not touch negative gearing, and then a year later, 12 months later, you touch negative gearing, you touch the capital gains tax, Jim Chalmers becomes the highest income taxing treasurer of all time, I think Australians have a right to be dirty. Dirty on a government that broke a promise. We all remember what Julia Gillard said, there will be no carbon tax under a government I lead. That was her downfall. Is this going to be the downfall of Anthony Albanese? I bloody hope so. 28 to 10.
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5: At Glenwood, four car crash earlier on Sunny Holt Road approaching Old Windsor Road. There's still long delays there with two lanes closed. Rose Hill, heavy traffic both ways on James Bruce Drive approaching Hassell Street, southbound from near Victoria Road and northbound from the M4. And as you head through the M4 and Iron Cove Link tunnels, broken down truck at the Rosehill interchange, reducing the speed to 40 approaching the Anzac Bridge, but the delays through that area have eased. Truck and car together at Belfield, the truck into a pole on Punchbowl Road near Burwood Road, affecting westbound with lane 1, the left lane closed. This is World Bottom on Sydney's 2GB.
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0: Well, this is interesting. Bill Shorten, the former Labor leader, says he feels vindicated by the government's charge.

0: Can you rule out any changes to negative gearing and capital gains tax?
1: Yes. How hard is it for the 50th time?
2: Unbelievable. I think Anthony Albanese is going to get a pimple on his tongue. And thank you to Moffy, who sent that through as well from up on the mid-north coast to Triple M. Brilliant stuff, Moffy. Well done. We'll take a break. Back with more of your calls. 19 to 10.
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2: 10:15. Now, I'm getting a few phone calls and messages from Rhodes, Walker Street. We've got a police operation underway. Walker Street between Mary and Gawthorpe Street closed, and police urging members of the public to avoid the area at this time. We're in contact with police, and if we get any more, we'll let you know. But a police operation underway on Walker Street at Rhodes. And Danny Widler from Nine News is reporting that talks have broken down between Cam McGuinness and the Perth Bears. The UK Super League will be his likely home. So that's a big loss for the Perth Bears. He's a great footballer, Cam McGuinness. Tough. One of those blokes you want in your football team. So, a couple of stories breaking this morning. Back to the open line we go. Rob's at Leichhardt. Morning, Rob.
14: Oh, good morning, Mark. How are you?
2: Really well, thank you, mate. What are your thoughts on the budget?
14: Well, I think Labor loves talking about these mandates, right? They talk about it until the public actually gets to directly say, you know, what they think on policy. And we saw it with The Voice. We saw it with carbon tax. We saw it with, on these exact issues, CGT and negative gearing 2016 and 19 elections. And every time these ideas are properly ventilated with voters, they wobble and fall over.
2: Yep.
14: And the concern here is that, you know, that they test these policies probably through think tanks and inner city economics panels, but everyday Australians look at it and say, hang on, you're making it harder, you're making it riskier to invest and build and create housing, and you can't say that simultaneously there's a housing crisis while then punishing the very people that are taking these risks and doing it then across commercial property, across any investment. Like, it's the irony of this is that the big end of town, they'll survive, and it's the small punters, the developers, family investors who are taking larger, more calculated risks relative to them that are going to get squeezed out first.
2: What a great...
14: I just think, yeah, like, Labor calls this tax reform, but the mums and dads call it a reason not to invest, not to build in this country.
2: Yeah, and the same mums and dads who are trying to help out their kids at the moment, and the mums and dads are the ones who are being punished. Rob, what a great call. Thanks for calling in, mate. I really appreciate it. Brian's at Beaumont Hills. G'day, Brian.
15: G'day, Mark. Mate, look, I'm just on 81. We bought a couple of investment properties years ago. We sold them to give deposits to two of our kids. Now, one of those kids has now done the same thing for our grandson, who's just 21, bought his first investment property. Now, he also, the other thing there is, he bought in an older building because he has no faith in the quality of the new builds. So, you know, it's just screwing up everything that we've worked hard for.
2: Mm.
15: You know, we haven't taken a cent off the government's teeth. But, you know, we're the ones that are going to cop it in the neck.
2: Yeah, you're the ones that get punished. Brian, I feel for you, mate, and there's a lot of people saying exactly the same. Thanks for calling in and sharing your story. Todd's at Silverdale. Morning, Todd.
16: Good morning, Mark. Just a quick one for you. Can we do something with the government that's in there? We need to get rid of them. If you're long enough to stay in there, the worst this country's going. And the other thing I have thought about while I was listening to you for the last 2 hours, they've done nothing to help people in regards to buying a home. Absolutely nothing. So why can't the government sort of throwing the money into funds that they don't even have? Why don't they build a home so people that are actually renting properties at the moment that are good renters, they should have the opposite to be able to move into those homes and still pay rent, and that rent goes back to our coffers in the long term. We get the money back. At the moment, there's no possibility in that happening.
2: Well, Todd, the only chance we're going to have to remove the government will be at the next election, which is in, what, 2 years' time? So we can talk about, you know, wanting to build houses, but you talk to any property developer at the moment and they'll tell you, Mark, the cost to build a house at the moment are through the roof. And I feel a lot of the builders and developers who have quoted the homes that they're building at the moment, and say they quoted them, you know, 2 years ago, because you've got to go through the council process, all of the various red and green tape. Now when it comes to actually building it, they're at a point where their margins have been, you know, minimalized because they're not exactly making the money that they quoted on the job, say, 2 years ago. I got a few mates who are builders and property developers, and they say the same thing. So, Mark, we're going to work at the moment, working our backsides off, trying to do our best to get these houses built. But the materials that we're using to build these homes are costing a fortune. So, Todd, I thank you for your call. Andrew's at Fairfield. Morning, Andrew. Hello, Andrew. No, Andrew's not there. All right, we'll take a break at 10 to 10. We'll come back with more in just a sec.
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18: From Moorbank into Liverpool, very heavy on Newbridge Road past Heathcote Road westbound over the bridge approaching Speed Street. And there's a lot of traffic too on Moorbank Avenue southbound approaching the M5. At Rhodes, there's police operation on Walker Street near Mary Street. Walker Street's closed as general duties, public order and riot squad and tactical police that have now arrived at the scene within the last 5 minutes. M4 slows at Prospect, past Reservoir Road westbound, and also the Cumberland Highway south Wentworthville. It slows northbound to the M4. Glenwood, still a crash on Sunny Hot Road, eastbound approaching Old Windsor Road.
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2: I wanted to play you something this morning. I was sitting there watching the budget coverage last night, listening to James as well, and then you get on social media. Tom Panos, who appears on 2GB from time to time, auctioneer, real estate agent, he's a very smart man, a very funny man as well. He posted his initial thoughts on the budget last night on social media, and he gave me a good chuckle, and he's right. Have a listen.
26: It didn't feel like a budget. It felt like a garage sale. I'm telling you. It felt like a garage sale by people who accidentally burnt the house down. Tonight, Aussies, they didn't get a budget. They didn't get a budget. You know what they got? They got a magician's performance. Look over here. Cost of living there. Blah, blah, blah, etc., etc. Meanwhile, behind the curtain, think about what we just saw. More taxes, more complexity, more pressure on people carrying the country. Because let me tell you, this budget, what it really was about. If you've worked hard, if you've taken risks, if you've built, invested in property, if you've employed people, if you sacrifice for the future, congratulations, you're the bad guy or girl. The country used to reward aspiration. Now it punishes it. It punishes momentum. And the scary part, listen, you want to succeed? Go do a Bachelor of Arts and go work for the government.
2: He's right. He's right. You know, I was thinking about myself this morning. I don't want to bring it back to me here, but, you know, since I left school, I've worked my backside off. And if there's one thing people listen to this radio station, they say to me time and time again, Mark, do you ever sleep? One thing that I'm really, really proud of is my work ethic. Do you know why I work hard? Because it was drummed into me as a young bloke. Work hard, Mark, you'll get somewhere. But clearly that doesn't mean anything anymore. If you leave school and you go and get a government job and, you know, you just virtually get paid by the taxpayer, work your 9 to 5, you know, have your public holidays, do everything else. There's no advantage for people like me anymore that want to work their backsides off, have a crack and get ahead in life. And that's where I have a real problem with last night's budget, 4.5 to 10.
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2: Just off the back of those comments from Tom Panos, Linda Soulmanis writes today in the Telegraph, Treasury figures show total average staffing levels in the public service have risen steadily in the past 5 years from more than 181,000 in 2022 to just under 215,000 last year. 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However, the axe will fall at Home Affairs, Social Services and the CSIRO. 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News is next.
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34: It's 10 o'clock. Good morning. I'm Josh Bryant.
4: The Prime Minister argues he needed to break key election promises so that Labor can hit its target of 1.2 million new homes. The federal government will rein in the capital gains tax discount and will limit negative gearing deductions to new property purchases. Family trusts will incur a 30% tax rate from mid-2028. Anthony Albanese says the current system is not lifting housing supply and change is needed.
5: We don't want for the future generation and the current generation of young people to be locked out of the market, and for there to be the development in Australia of a two-tiered society, those that inherit wealth and those who are locked out of having the opportunity to have a roof over your head.
4: Former New South Wales Police Commissioner Karen Webb will help lead a review of the Northern Territory's child protection system. She'll work with long-standing Northern Territory public servant Greg Shanahan on the review, which has been sparked by the death of a 5-year-old girl in Alice Springs. New child protection legislation is also due to be introduced to the Territory's Parliament today. Police are appealing for information to find a wanted man from Sydney's West. The 34-year-old is wanted on an outstanding warrant for a sexual offence at Parramatta train.